no scripture reading tonight, but let's have a word of prayer before the message, the special and the message this evening, and let's pray together. Heavenly Father, Lord, we sure love you. It's been good all day long to be in God's house, and Lord, the reports of people being saved throughout the last week, and then, Lord, in anticipation of what you'll do in the days ahead. We just pray especially, Lord, for your hand upon the teen camp this week, that you would fill the preacher, Lord, with your power each and every time he comes to the pulpit, and help young people's hearts just quickly, Lord, Monday evening, to be in tune with what God is seeking to accomplish. And Lord, we're so grateful that you give us many, many opportunities for our thoughts and our minds to get in line with what God wants them to be. And I pray that for this week, Lord. I pray you be with the music now, the special, and the message to follow. In Jesus' name we pray. Amen.

Amen. Good. Take your Bible to Revelation chapter number 2, please, tonight. Revelation chapter number 2. You ever notice you hear the sounds that come out of like the religion of Islam and others? It's always this minor, eerie sound. Not the Christian. We have hopeful sounds, and I'm glad for that because we know we have a better country and we're headed that way. Revelation chapter 2. I'm going to read some select verses out of Revelation chapter 2 and 3. That's why I didn't have Brother Shook read the scripture. It would have been a lot of hopping around, and I'll just do that for you tonight. And what I'm going to do tonight is present some scripture to you that I will get into more in depth next Sunday, the Sunday after, maybe the Sunday after. Tonight is going to be much of an introduction basically to what I want to speak to you about for the next several weeks. But it's something that is very important and something that I feel like I have the obligation and the call upon my life to speak to you about, because I'm supposed to watch and I'm supposed to warn and I'm supposed to instruct and help educate us on things that would be harmful. We need to mark and avoid. And I want our church to be pure and spotless, undefiled. I want us to be a church that is pleasing to the Lord. And one of these days at the judgment seat, I want him to be able to say, well done to Gospel Light Baptist Church. And I just want to just stay where God has stayed and stay inside the covers of our Bible. And so we're going to look at some things that are very important, and you'll probably recognize some names that maybe I'll mention tonight and throughout the next several weeks. I don't know. But we're going to cover some of these topics. Revelation chapter number 2. Now, what is happening here is that Jesus is writing a letter or dictating a letter through John to these seven literal churches that existed in that day. And as he writes to these churches, he commends them. He also rebukes them. He also gives them a promise of reward if they get it right. And you study out all of these different letters, and you can also take these letters and look at them as almost like a glimpse at the entirety of church history from the day of Pentecost up till now as well as we move through. But just taking these letters at face value, and you look in each letter. In chapter number 2, verse number 6, he writes to the church in Ephesus, and he mentions to them, "But this thou hast, that thou hatest," look what he says, "the deeds of the Nicolaitans, which I also hate." So there's a crowd that is infiltrating or attempting to infiltrate that church called the Nicolaitans, and they are promoting heresy, bad doctrine. And so Jesus mentions them by name. Now, in verse number 9, he's writing to the church in a place called Smyrna. And in verse number 9, he says, "I know thy works and tribulation and poverty, but thou art rich. And I know the blasphemy of them which say they are Jews and are not, but are the synagogue of Satan." So now he labels another crowd who's also promoting heresy and trying to sway those believers from true faith. And they're claiming that they have somehow taken the promises of the Jews and that they are Jews, but they are not. They're the synagogue of Satan. So he labels them. In chapter 3 and verse number 9, all right, turn there with me. Go ahead to chapter number 3 and verse number 9. In the church at Philadelphia, he mentions this group again. And he said, "Behold, I will make them of the synagogue of Satan, which say they are Jews and are not, but do lie. Behold, I'll make them to come and worship before thy feet and to know that I have loved thee." Now, I skipped over it. I shared it in chapter 2, verse number 14, the church in Pergamos, there's another group. Turn back. I skipped over it. Let me show it to you. It says, "But I have a few things," verse 14, "but I have a few things against thee, because thou hast there them that hold," look what it says, "the doctrine of Balaam, who taught Balak to cast a stumbling block before the children of Israel, to eat things sacrificed unto idols, and to commit fornication." So the doctrine of Balaam. All right, in verse number 15, it talks about the Nicolaitans again in that same letter to Pergamos. It says, thou also them that hold the doctrine of the Nicolaitans, which things I hate. In chapter 2 and verse number 20, I skipped over quite a few. Look at verse number 20. Here's a whole other bit of heresy, bad doctrine. "Notwithstanding, I have a few things against thee, because thou sufferest," and look what it says, "that woman Jezebel, which calleth herself a prophetess, to teach and to seduce my servants to commit fornication and to eat things sacrificed unto idols." So they're putting up with a woman preacher. The Southern Baptists had to vote on that, but God already settled that in the Bible.
some guy was, I think it was Tyler Golden, was happy. You know, they voted not to have women preachers. I'd be ashamed I was a part of a crowd that had to vote on it. I mean, the Bible already says it right there in the Bible. So I don't know why you're voting on that. God doesn't like that one bit. But anyway, so you read through these letters, chapter 2 and chapter 3, and God labels these different groups. And all of these groups are attacking the churches. Now, in the church, we are fighting a battle on two fronts. We fight a battle without, the enemy trying to get in. But we also are fighting a battle within. Heresy and apostasy doesn't just attack from the outside. It can rise up and attack from the inside. And my responsibility to God and to you is to be faithful to preach the Bible. And in doing that, to expose dangers that could come in and corrupt our church. Christ desires for our church to be true to the scripture, rooted and grounded and separate from the world. Erosion doesn't happen overnight, it happens slowly. Little drops of water eat away at the hillside. And a little bit of tolerance to error can destroy a ministry. Places that have historically stood and been sound and been straight are changing every single day. Because the average person, I'm afraid, that fills the pew, and honestly, the average preacher in the pulpit, is either unaware or negligent in their duty to stand against this infiltration. The first step astray is questioning the authority of the Bible. When you begin to cast doubt on the authority of the Word of God, and you begin to say we do not have a perfect, a preserved, a sure word of prophecy, then you have started yourself down the slope into apostasy. You abandon your stand. The Bible says to buy the truth and sell it not. Don't sell it. Hold on to it. Harry Ironside made this statement, and I'm going to just give you my introduction. Harry Ironside made this statement, exposing error is most unpopular work. But from every true standpoint, it is worthwhile at work. To our Savior, it means that He receives from us, His blood-bought ones, the loyalty that is due His name. If you study church history, the church was birthed in militancy. In Acts chapter 1, the church was militant. But the church has gone from militancy to tolerance. And it's amazing how quickly things can corrupt. And we have gone from being a culture of Christianity to now adapting cultural Christianity. In Galatians 1:8, the Apostle Paul says, "But though we or an angel from heaven preach any other gospel unto you than that which we have preached unto you, let him be accursed." He's saying if anybody twists the truth of Scripture and pollutes the purity of the doctrine, let them be damned. He is literally saying, let them go to hell and suffer forever because of that malpractice of taking the Bible and twisting it and perverting it. I read a statement that says churches can descend into apostasy on a wide variety of issues. They might succumb to mysticism, feminism, worldliness, works righteousness, or any other corrupting threat posed against the church. But there's a common thread uniting every church that turns from the truth to error. It is the setting aside of the authority of the Word of God and the well-worn paths that have been laid before us. And by the grace of God, we need to resolve we're not going that way. We're not abandoning our Bible. We're not looking for a new path. We're going to stay the course. And just to be sure that the Galatians got the message, Paul, through the Holy Spirit, repeats the same statement I read a minute ago in the next verse and said, now he said, I'm going to say it again. If any man preach any other gospel unto you than that you have received, let him be accursed. I saw a statistic. It said 66% of adults in America say that they are Christians. But only 6% of that crowd says that the Bible dictates their worldview.
So that means they allow culture and trend and politics and opinion and other things to drive the way they look at life. That is not the position that we take, because we are Bible-believing people, Bible-believing Baptist people. And everything that we see through the lens of the Scripture. Paul wrote to the Romans and said, "Now I beseech you, brethren, believe not every spirit, but try the spirits whether they are of God, because many false prophets are gone out into the world." And somebody might say, "I don't think that you ought to do that. I don't think you ought to mark people and name things and get into that." Every book in the New Testament, except for the book of Philemon, gives a warning against false teachers. The popular sentiment and the semantics sound pretty good. It is to say this: I'm for anybody that preaches Jesus. And there's even a song out there that says, "I speak Jesus." But my question tonight is, what Jesus are they preaching? Are they preaching the Jesus of the Bible? Now, I wish it didn't bother me. I wish I could just lay my head on my pillow at night, scroll through my social media, never have my blood pressure go up. I wish it didn't aggravate me, but I have to tell you something, it does. It really does. I am convinced that I am supposed to contend, not conform, contend for the faith that was once delivered. Today's independent Baptists are nothing more than yesterday's charismatics. We have given in to their methodology and philosophy. And folks who come to Bible-believing churches are letting people like Mark Driscoll and Erica Kirk and Lauren Daigle and Instagram and Lecrae and Jen Johnson and others influence them. John says, "Little children, it's the last time, and as you have heard that Antichrist shall come, even now are there many Antichrists, whereby we know that it is the last time." There's a church in Redding, California. I used to preach in Redding, California every year, about twice a year, and there's a church there, and it's called Bethel Church in Redding, California. And it is a cesspool of charismatic heresy. And there at Bill Johnson at Bethel Baptist Church in Redding, California, they believe you can lay on the grave and pray to the dead and resurrect folks who've died. And he made a statement that anybody who dies before they were 70 years old died out of God's will, because we didn't pray for them to be healed, because it's not God's will that anybody ever die before they're 70 years old. Well, that man needs to crack open a Bible every once in a while and just read it. A woman from that ministry, Jen Johnson, wrote the song, "The Goodness of God." And that's why that song will never be sung in our church, because the woman who wrote it is not even saved. They sprinkle glitter out of the air ducts and say that God performed a miracle. There was a service there when we lived in California where they dropped red jewels. They said it was jewels all over the floor. There are these little plastic rocks. And that crowd bought into that. They teach their children how to take trips to heaven. They teach them how to transcend time and go into heaven. And then the kids come back and draw pictures with markers and watercolor, these pictures of what they saw in heaven. That is straight out of hell. That is demonic. That is New Ageism. That is not Bible Christianity. There is a problem, because error takes faster hold on people than truth does. Sometimes I think we think the devil only deals in dope and drink and debauchery, but his chief area of deception is doctrine. And the thing is, the falling away is not just happening in the big box charismatic worship center across town. It happens in Bible-believing churches. The satanic pull on our worldview and the understanding of cultural and spiritual things is stronger than we realize. In Ephesians 2, it says there's a spirit that now worketh in the children of disobedience. Not everyone who names the name of Christ is a Christian. Not every building that says church is a house of God. Not every person that sells something spiritual even knows the Holy Spirit. We're replacing a God-called under-shepherd with a social media stream. And now the Bible is fastly becoming a supplemental text for Christian experience rather than being the bedrock of our experience.
The mainstream Christian in America is far more in tune with Eastern religion and their yoga instructor than they are their Bible. Christianity is supposed to move from truth to experience. But Satan wants us to move from experience and let that define truth. We're living in an hour where the term Holy Spirit might not even mean Holy Spirit to some people. Worship doesn't really mean worship. Revival is prostituted out to mean nothing more than emotional aura. Biblical revival is repentance and brokenness and sorrow for sin that leads me to living right and going soul winning. It is not getting goosebumps on the back of my neck and running around the church swinging from the chandeliers talking like the Gerber baby. We're living in an hour where the local church is being abandoned in favor of non-denominational Christian events. Loosely organized ecumenical gatherings with no accountability or solid doctrinal position. It's an interfaith, all faith alike mindset that overshadows contending for the faith that was given to us in the Bible. Ecumenicism and this interfaith coexist movement is nothing more than New Ageism that's all pushing us ahead to this one world religion that'll be pastored by the beast and run by the Antichrist during the tribulation period. Fluidity allows man to make himself God. Blurring ecclesiastical boundaries allows man to make himself God. Discarding doctrine in favor of experience makes man the final authority, and he determines what is of God and what is not of God. Stephen Colbert, who is not saved, Stephen Colbert said on his show, he used this illustration. He said, four blind men are walking and they fall into a ditch. They fall into that ditch and there's an elephant in the ditch. They can't see anything, they can just feel. They fall into that ditch and a man reaches out and he feels that elephant and he said, it must be a wall. He's blind, he can't see. Another man reaches out and he feels that elephant and he said, it's a snake, but he's blind, he cannot see. Another man reaches out and feels that elephant and said, it's a boulder, but he's blind, he cannot see. The fourth man says something else. And Stephen Colbert said, you see, the problem is they're blind and the elephant is so big that each of them sees something or feels something different when they reach out and touch that elephant. And he said, that's how God is. God is so big that nobody can truly get a clear grasp or understanding or picture of God. Well, I'd like to tell Stephen Colbert that he is wrong, that we have a clear picture of God. And the clear picture of God is right here inside of the cover of your Bible. Not experience, not what somebody else thinks, not a book that you buy at Barnes & Noble, but the Word of God gives us all that we can know about our Savior. We have a picture. Matthew 7:22-23, many will say to me in that day, Lord, Lord, have we not prophesied in thy name? And in thy name have we not cast out devils? And in thy name done many wonderful works? And then will I profess unto them, I never knew you, depart from me, ye that work iniquity. Right after I got saved and called to preach, I surrendered to preach in Charlotte, North Carolina. And I'm almost the same age as an apostate who also pastors a church in Ballantyne and in Matthews and has a branch even in Winston. And his name is Stephen Furtick. And Stephen Furtick probably is not even born again. He pastors the Elevation Church, Elevation Music. It's all out of hell. You can listen to it. Sounds just like the world. Stephen Furtick made the statement, God is energy. God is molecular structure. That is New Ageism. He said this, discipleship is not the process of God changing you into something else. It is God revealing who you've been all along. Sounds like Joel Osteen. Joel Osteen says, when God looked at you, he saw something very magnificent and said, you are very good. He also made the statement, words are seeds. If you speak enough words, sooner or later it'll come to being. Manifest it. My Bible says that I was shapen in iniquity, and in sin did my mother conceive me. The Bible says there's none good, no, not one. You say, what is that? That's a heretic, an apostate. That's somebody that we don't allow into our church. Say amen right there. Amen. It might feel like it's a tiny thing, but it's not. It's a snowball that gains momentum as it goes downhill.
The neo-New Age liberal would say, well, you're just being divisive, and that's what the devil wants. No, the devil doesn't want us divided. The devil wants us united, and that's what I'm fighting against. There's a major push today to be united for Christ, to all unite as one. Let's all just come together. Let's all yoke up, no matter what you believe, what Bible you use, whatever you think. Let's just all get together, find some common ground. And I said, I don't want some common ground. I want all common ground. Say amen right there. But that's what the devil wants. You go to Genesis 11, and you see what the devil's plan was. The Tower of Babel was not division, it was unification. And the world came together, one world religion, trying to rise up and become like God. And what did God do? God quickly instituted separation. And God divided that crowd and spread them out around the world. We don't yoke up with Catholics because I don't believe Mary is my intercessor. I don't yoke up with Presbyterians because I don't believe I can be baptized as a baby. I don't yoke up with Charismatics because I don't speak in tongues and lose my salvation. I don't yoke up with Southern Baptists because I don't drink liquor and have a woman preacher. You see, I have to stay true to the Bible. Not every Christian movement is Christian. Not every Christian meeting is Christian. Not all Christian media is Christian. Beware of false prophets having a form of godliness but denying the power thereof. A bunch of teachers and people that heap to themselves, teachers that give them what they need to scratch their ears and tickle their fancies. But I say, give me the Bible. That's what we need. A hallmark of the days and hours before Jesus comes is there'll be a swarming crowd to hear speakers who don't ever touch doctrine. They don't touch Bible truth. And if they do, they twist it out of context to stroke the worldliness of the audience. The last days are days where one better not dare be so audacious as to divide over doctrine, but has every right to separate because of disposition. And that's where we're at today. Nobody's strong enough in their faith to divide from somebody over doctrine, but they'll label somebody because of the delivery and say, that's a bad disposition. That guy's got a bad attitude. Yeah, but you got bad beliefs. You got bad doctrine, and that's sent a lot more people to hell than a bad attitude. Say amen right there. Liberal Christianity has adopted the Love Wins moniker. And they'll sacrifice truth on the altar of fellowship. But listen now, the danger of bad fellowship is it always leads to bad doctrine. Galatians 3:1, O foolish Galatians, who hath bewitched you that you should not obey the truth, before whose eyes Jesus Christ hath been evidently set forth crucified among you. You listen, folks don't say salvation. Now they'll say deliverance. They won't say the Lord Jesus Christ. They just say, the Spirit. They won't say words like sacrifice and service. They just say, worship, worship. They won't say, the Bible says, Andy Stanley, who is the son of Charles Stanley. Andy Stanley, who's also, he's a heretic to the nth degree, but Andy Stanley said, I'm proud that I have not said the phrase, and the Bible says, for over 9 years. He's a preacher. How can you get through a sermon without saying, the Bible says? But they won't say the Bible says. They'll say, here's how I feel, or this is my truth. They don't say, here's the power of God. They'll say, you feel that divine energy? Moralism with no doctrine, religious talk with no scripture. Jesus is a footnote, not the cornerstone. They take theology and toss it out in favor of how they feel. And they'll say, well, you can't put God in your box. You're right. I can't put God in my box, but God put himself in a book. I'm not trying to put God in my Baptist box. I'm just trying to stay in God's book. And I want to worship God and serve God and honor God and live for God the way God's asked me to inside the covers of his book. I believe revival could take place outside of a Baptist church, but it will never take place outside of a Bible. I believe God can bless outside of this church, but it'll not bless in any church that doesn't preach the Bible. I believe God can do something that might contradict my preferences, but God will never contradict his own principles. Say amen right there. God can and God does use Christians that are different from me in some fashion and form. I understand that, but he'll not use anybody that's different from the Word of God. Amen. What the world knows as Christianity is nothing more than a movement becoming a movement of mysticism, spiritism, and humanism driven by narcissism. And it's void of a real biblical Jesus. We've got to be cautious. We've got to be careful. I want to ask you a few questions. Does God anoint apostasy? Does God bless heresy? No. A few years ago, that revival took place in Kentucky in Asbury, at the Asbury Revival. And it was run by queers and lay women preachers and charismatics. And then the Catholics got involved.
And they made statements like, we just want to splash into the grace of God. I mean, what does that even mean? Like, God's love is reckless. I thought God was decent and in order. What does that even mean? One woman was interviewed and said, I'll never be able to worship God the same way again. That's exactly what Satan wants. I don't know if it's easier for me to see it than some of you who've been raised in this independent fundamental Baptist bubble, but for those of us who got saved out of bars and honky-tonks and playing bad music in bad places, it's really not hard to spot that imposter. A church that sounds like what I got saved out of is not what God saved me to get into. Say amen right there. Let me ask you the question. Does God honor emotions and feelings over truth? I don't think so. Is God pragmatic or is he principled? I think he's principled, not pragmatic. Do the ends justify the means? I don't know. Is it okay to do wrong just to get a chance to do right? Should we continue in sin that grace may abound? Well, look at the crowd they got. Yeah, that dead deer on the side of the road swells pretty big too, but it's just as dead as it's ever been. Does God overlook error for the sake of you just being sincere about it? Does truth adapt and evolve to mesh up with our interpretation of it? Is the Word of God absolute authority, or do we even have the Word of God? I know God is not the author of confusion, but would God co-sign on things that are causing confusion? 1 Thessalonians 5:19, quench not the Spirit. Despise not prophesying, prove all things, hold fast that which is good. You say, well, you ought not be judging. Well, the Bible says to judge righteous judgment. That's right. Ephesians 4:14, that we henceforth be no more children, tossed to and fro and carried about with every wind of doctrine by the sleight of men and cunning craftiness, whereby they lie in wait to deceive. And if we step back and look at big tent Christianity, it's amazing. We don't need a spiritual doctor to help us diagnose the majority as a bunch of addicts to apostasy and hooked on heresy, and the average Christian is spiritually cold and gullible to every bit of it. The devil hates the gospel, and he hates the Bible, and he hates our doctrine, and he wants to dilute it any way that he can. I believe the devil's the biggest dope dealer in town. He's just dealing spiritual dope. He peddles this pedo-spiritual music as the gateway drug. You think, how in the world? And we're going to get on music in a couple weeks, so it'll be wonderful. But anyway, you think of this. A one-world religion. How is that going to happen? How are you going to get a Baptist to agree with a Methodist? How are you going to get a Church of God person to agree with a Presbyterian? How are you going to get one of these community churches or these Bible churches to agree with the elevation place? How are you going to get some of these worship, wishy-washy worship places to agree with the Catholics? They don't agree on doctrine. Right. We're not going to be yoked together by doctrine. What will yoke us together is music. Because now the problem is the distinct sound of an old-fashioned church is few and far between, hard to come by. It is a constant battle to keep bad music out. Most of the songs you hear sung at most of like the independent Baptist camp meetings of today are charismatic. Most of the big youth meetings are nothing more. It looks like a Church of God meeting. And then they'll get up there and preach Baptist doctrine so they can go to sleep at night. But you just led them through an entire Church of God worship service to get there. It doesn't matter if it's in Pigeon Forge or in anywhere. It doesn't matter. There's men that used to preach here that'll never come back and preach here. Because we don't do Forrest Frank. He took an L on that when he used that for his youth meeting. He's not going to get to come preach here anymore. I mean, that's ridiculous. And some of you don't know what I'm talking about, and I'm glad that you don't. But I just want you to know, as your pastor, I'm not letting that come into our church. We're going to sing songs and hymns and spiritual songs and songs that honor the Lord. And we're going to try to stay straight on our doctrine. We're right on the cusp of the end, and the last hours of the last days are here, and apostasy is advancing, and there's an attack on the Bible, an attack on the Trinity. People are calling themselves apostles when there are no more apostles. We're going into baptismal regeneration, replacement theology, the CCM movement. It's not a style of music. It is a movement, by the way. The submission to culture, no Jesus in the preaching. It is the last of the last days, but I am told to strengthen the things that are remaining. I am told to be steadfast and unmovable. Dr. Tom Malone said, we're on a fishing trip, not a snake hunt. But if a snake tries to get in the boat, we're going to cut his tail off right behind his ears.
The old-fashioned preacher is not divisive. The old-fashioned book is divisive. The Bible-believing Christian is not the problem. It's the fact that the rest of the crowd doesn't want to believe the Bible. That's the problem. Amen. There's too much in my Bible about guarding against error for me just to march off into it. That's why I don't, you know, American Idol made a mockery of Christianity by having all those American Idol singers sing Christian songs. Well, if they were Christians, they wouldn't be on American Idol. One Baptist pastor had his son on there wearing pants that looked like MC Hammer back in the day, looked like a clown. I mean, celebrating that mess. That's a mess. And then we get tight and quiet in a supposed Bible-believing Baptist church about that? Dallas Jenkins is the creator of The Chosen, if you ever watched that. Dallas Jenkins sat down with some leading LDS representatives, Mormons, and he said, I've got great respect for you because the Mormons have a great respect for Christ. He said, probably they do it better than we evangelicals do. The Mormons don't even believe in the Jesus of the Bible. You know, they quote the Book of Mormon in The Chosen like Jesus literally said those statements. Do you know the actor that played Jesus in The Chosen believes in grave soaking, praying to the dead? Everybody all right? Jelly roll, everybody's favorite ex-convict, now the, you know, the Apostle Paul of our generation. You know, he says when he prays, he uses profanity because he wants to keep it real with God. So you're going to cuss God out while you're praying? And then he gets on the Dove Awards and takes a public shower with Brandon Lake one time, and everybody wants to have him preach in their church. Everybody all right? There's a parade of this going on today. Amy Grant performed a sodomite lesbian wedding. Kanye West pops in and out of Christian music to make a little bit of money. Oprah Winfrey, Chris Pratt, Paula White, Glenn Beck, who's a Mormon, Sean Hannity, who's a Catholic. Amen. The He Gets Us movement, which basically says just live in your sin, do whatever you want to. Jesus is okay with it. This interfaith movement, and some Baptist preachers are backing it, independent Baptists, saying, well, as long as they preach Jesus and they get saved over there and they got saved over there, what about contending for the faith once delivered unto the saints? Greg Locke saying he cast out demons and all this mess. Supposed faith healing, selling handkerchiefs, speaking in an unknown tongue. I watched a guy teach somebody how to speak in an unknown tongue. In fact, let's just do that tonight. Let's just go charismatic for a minute. I bet you we could all get the gift right now. It's not even that hard. He said, here's how you do it. Start talking like a baby. How many of you, who can talk like a baby? Oh, I'm going to get my preacher boys. Hey, come on, help me, preacher boy. Come on, hurry up. I'm going to build your resume. You're going to get to preach in a bunch of Pentecostal churches. Yeah, oh Lord, that's what I'm saying. You better not. Talk like Mateo for a minute. Now do it faster. See what I'm saying? Now listen, if you want to, he'll come lay hands on you and give you that same ability right now for a fee of $5. All right, go ahead and sit down. That's all that, I watched that on the video. The guy said, it's not that hard. He said, all you do is start talking like a baby, then do it louder, then do it faster, and then do it louder, and then do it faster. And then people are going into that mess by the droves. That is just ridiculous, by the way, for adults to act like that. The Hillsong, Justin Bieber's church, pastor, both of them now kicked out. Amen. Rick Warren got kicked out of the Southern Baptist Convention because he put in a woman pastor. Jensen Franklin, Tucker Carlson, Franklin Graham, Sadie Robertson, Ali Beth Stuckey, I mentioned Andy Stanley. All those people are heretics. Billy Graham, before he died, bless his heart, I know he's in heaven, but that man died a heretic. He said, I was more sure of the Pope's salvation than my own on Larry King. The Bible says to study, to show thyself approved unto God, a workman that needeth not to be ashamed, rightly dividing the word of truth. Our allegiance is to that book right here. I'm not an independent Baptist because it's what I like the best. I mean,
If I were going to have my way, we'd be singing like Hank Williams and Waylon Jennings in church. You know, I'd love that. It'd be great. You know, I'm a redneck or whatever. I mean, some of this stuff's kind of highbrow for me, you know, the bells and stuff. We're going to nickname the bell choir Hell's Bell. No, I mean, Heaven's Bells. But so why are you an independent Baptist then? Why are you? Because it's the closest thing to what I see in the Bible. I think it was Clarence Sexton. If you put a man in a room with nothing but a Bible, he's going to come out a Baptist. More than that, he'll come out independent because there's no conventions in this book. There's no baptismal regeneration in this book. So he's got to be baptized by immersion, an adult, right? There's only one gospel in this book, and it's the one that we preach to whosoever will. So he won't come out a Calvinist. We're going to get into these because each of these things are still alive and well today in the church. The doctrine of Balaam, fornication, yoking up with the flesh. That's the flesh. Jezebel, that's that effeminate spirit in worship today. The Nicolaitans, those are people who are lording over. There's a crowd out there who are saying they are apostles. That's like this new apostolic reformation. You see those billboards sometimes say, well, apostle so-and-so with her husband, bishop so-and-so. That's bad doctrine. I'm going to pray. I want to ask you to pray that God will protect your heart and your mind from things that are not true. The music you listen to is so powerful.

already know it's out, but that's just the start. It's a lot deeper than that. And God help us to be true to His word. Take a stand. That last election, America swung hard conservative back. You know why? Because they saw that years of liberal leadership was ruining our country. I want you to hear what I'm about to say. I'll never understand how a Christian can be such a staunch political conservative and at best a theological moderate. I would hope that my theology was more conservative than my politics. Let's pray. Lord, I pray that you bless this invitation tonight. I pray that you'd help us in these last days to finish well. And Lord, I pray that everything that we do and say would be in the right spirit. We'd just follow you. But please protect our church, our young people, our families, our couples, our seniors, all of us, our staff. Just a little leaven leavens the whole lump. And God, I pray that you'd help us to keep it right. Help us to just follow your will. I pray if there's one here tonight that needs to get some things in their own heart right, maybe they got to throw some music away, quit listening or reading some things. I pray they'd make that right decision tonight in Jesus' name. Amen. The altar's open. Let's stand to our feet if you would. If you want to come pray tonight, you come. Folks have already come to pray. I wonder if you'd come. I wonder if you'd come and just draw a line in the sand in your own life and just say, Lord, help me to stay straight. Help me to stay true to the Bible. It's amazing. You know, that talk about that Southern Baptist Convention. It used to be very conservative. A lot of good preachers back in the day came out of that. Brother Roloff came out of that. Brother Hiles came out of that. John Rice came out. A lot of them came out of that. But look how they've gone now where they have to take a vote. Take a vote on whether or not to ordain women preachers. It's corrupt. Everything that man gets a hold of corrupts. It just does. The only thing that's incorruptible is this. Being born again, not of corruptible seed, but of incorruptible by what? The Word of God. Stay true to your Bible. I travel quite a bit still when I preach out. Rarely do I make it through an entire service or a meeting, at least at that church, where they don't at least play one contemporary song and they don't even know they played it. A lot of times they don't even know they used it. Because I'll preach against it and the pastor and everybody in there says, Amen! And then I'll be, oh, you just did that. God help us to have discernment. God help us to have discernment. When you listen to something and say, is this what the Holy Spirit would have me listen to? Holy Spirit, do you enjoy this? Is it bearing witness with the Holy Spirit? God, does this please you? He'll speak to you if you let Him. Folks are praying. Take your time on the altar. Brother Shook, if you have a verse of that, we'll sing a verse while folks pray. Give them plenty of time at the altar. I appreciate your good response to the altar, too.

0: All right, go ahead and look up this way. Brother Jack, thank you for coming down. I appreciate that. Miss Karen, thank you. Our church is already familiar with Brother Jack Patterson, been coming here for a long time. He's been with us lately, too, a few times, and him and Miss Karen have made the move. They purchased a house here and relocated from up in Detroit area down here to Winston. And so God is, you know, we're privileged. We really are. We're blessed for God to allow us to have people like this come and be a part of our church. And they've come tonight desiring membership at the Gospelite Baptist Church. Isn't that amazing? And Brother Patterson, Brother Dr. Young, did you know Brother Jack before? Did you ever met him before anywhere? Said hi before. Okay. Ever heard him sing before? We're going to have you. Can you still sing?
1: Sure.
0: All right. Well, one of these days we're going to have you sing. I want to hear you sing. I like it. But we want to vote him and his wife into our church family. Can I get a motion to receive the Pattersons in our church family, JT, in a second? All right, good. I got seconds all over the place.

0: All in favor, say amen.
1: Amen.
0: Amen. All right. No opposed? No opposed? Going once, going twice. No opposed. Good, you're in. Here's what I'd like you to do. How about this? It's going to take, Evan, you're going to go out to eat ice cream with us, aren't you? You better believe it. All right, good. It's going to take you a little bit longer. You all want to get a head start. And instead of coming down here to shake their hands, let's just talk to them out front. That way, y'all.
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Amen. Thank you. Instrumentalist, we're going to pray and ask God's blessing on the service. We'll have a song, and then we'll come back with a message. Father, we thank you again for this day. Bless now this song. Use it for your honor and your glory. I pray you quiet our hearts for the message. And Lord, just prepare us, and we'll thank you. We'll praise you in Jesus' name. Amen.

0: Amen. Well, wasn't that good? That is where our hope's at. Amen. Joshua chapter number 24, and we'll begin this month of June in talking about the home, the family. And we come to Joshua 24. The title of the message today is "For Me and My House." In verse 14 of chapter 24, Joshua, in front of everybody really, says, "Now therefore fear the Lord, and serve Him in sincerity and in truth, and put away the gods which your fathers served on the other side of the flood and in Egypt, and serve ye the Lord. And if it seem evil unto you to serve the Lord, choose you this day whom you will serve, whether the gods which your fathers served that were on the other side of the flood, or the gods of the Amorites in whose land you dwell. But as for me and my house, we will serve the Lord." And the people answered and said, "God forbid that we should forsake the Lord to serve other gods. For the Lord our God, He it is that brought us up and our fathers out of the land of Egypt, from the house of bondage, and which did those great signs in our sight, and preserved us in all the way wherein we went and among all the people through whom we passed. And the Lord drove out them from before us, all the people, even the Amorites, which dwelt in the land. Therefore will we also serve the Lord, for He is our God." Now, Joshua here makes a statement that he really, this is a battle cry, a stand, but we live in a day when families are attacked as never before. Never before. The enemy's fighting marriages, children, our values, our commitment to God. Many homes today are built on convenience instead of conviction. We're following the culture instead of Christ. And we're allowing the world to determine what's right instead of standing on the unchanging Word of God as to what's right and what's wrong. But Joshua stood before the people of Israel and made one of the most powerful declarations in all of Scripture. "As for me and my house," he said, "we will serve the Lord." And he understood that every family must make that choice. And neutrality is not an option. It's not okay to say, "I'm going to pass on this question." Can we come back to that question? It's not something he could come back to. Every home will serve something or someone. The question is not, will we serve? The question is, whom will we serve? It's not if you will serve somebody. You will serve something. Number one, letter A, godly home begins with a decision. Godly home begins with a decision. Letter A says, this is a pressing decision. In verse 15, "If it seem evil unto you to serve the Lord," notice the next phrase, "choose you this day." So it's a pressing decision. It's not something you can put off. It's not something for another generation to make. It's something for us, a decision we have to make. Not for another day. Not for Pawpaw and them made this. No, it's your decision today. He said, "choose you this day." It's a pressing decision. It's not something you can put off. Young person, it's not something you can put off. When you're at home through the summer and you have the boys and the girls tempting you, it's not something you can say, "Time out, let me go to recess for a minute." This is something that you must decide. It's your choice. It begins with a decision, and it's a pressing decision. Number two, letter B, it's a public decision. He was before the people of Israel. This was not something he whispered to his friends. This is something he made public. He made it public. Everybody knew where Joshua was at. It wasn't something they had to figure out. It wasn't something they had to go back and creep on his Facebook post to see really what he believed about it. He was clear. He came out publicly and said, "As for me, I don't know what y'all are doing, really don't care, but we're going to serve the Lord." Amen. And so it was a public decision. And letter C was a personal decision. "As for me," he says, "choose you this day whom you will serve." And then he says, "but as for me in my house." So it was personal. It was public. It's personal. It's got to be personal. Your decision to follow Christ has got to be personal. It can't just be mom and dad. It can be grandma and grandpa. I'm going to try to get away from these speakers here. Y'all pray for me. Good. When I got saved, neither of my parents were in church. I couldn't just depend on their decision. I had to make a decision. As a 14-year-old young man, it's a personal decision. No matter if your whole family's wanting to church, you can't go on the coattails of your family. Just because they're saved, they're going to heaven, doesn't mean you're going to heaven. Just because my auntie's in church, you know, loves Jesus, she sings in the choir. Good for your auntie. That don't mean you. You got to make a decision. Well, my grandpa laid the first block on this church building. Great. That doesn't mean you're going to heaven because your grandpa laid the first block on this building. You only go through Jesus Christ, and it's a personal decision. And Joshua said, as for me, it's personal. Number two, a godly home involves not only decision, it involves a declaration. This was not just a little huddle that he made in some little, you know, four or five people standing around in a home Bible study. This was public. This was a declaration. He didn't just say it. He declared, this is what's going to happen. And then it was persuasive. If it seem evil unto you to serve the Lord, choose you this day whom you will serve. I mean, he gave him a decision. He said, I mean, look, I'm going this way, but I want to give you choose this day what you're going to do. It's a choice you have to make. And you know, really, if you're going to have a godly marriage, it does involve a decision. If you're going to raise your family for the Lord, it's going to involve a decision. Salvation is a decision. Every great move of God begins with a decision. Discipleship begins with a decision. Nobody drifts closer to God. Nobody accidentally becomes spiritually strong. Nobody accidentally builds a Christian home. It's on purpose. Deuteronomy 30:19, I have set before you life and death, blessing and cursing. Therefore, choose life. The blessings of God follow the choices we make. The blessings of God follow the choices I make. So he made a persuasive decision, a persuasive declaration, but it's for me and my house. This must be the most amazing decision here, because Joshua here is really a God-appointed leader of his family, and he's claiming the right to speak for everybody. He's speaking for his children, grandchildren, wife, great-grandchildren, even his servants. Basically, as a leader of this clan, I hold their proxy in my hand. Like, I can make a decision for, and I'm making this decision. My entire household will serve the true and living God. Every man ought to make that statement about his family that God has given. It was persuasive. You didn't have to wonder if he was serious or not. You didn't have to, you know, do you mean, oh, yeah, I mean, oh. Letter B, the positive declaration. It was a positive declaration. We will serve the Lord. This is more than a statement about forsaking the other gods, though that is implied, the other little g gods, and we'll get into that in a moment. But it means Joshua's family will orient itself around the worship of God, the God of Israel, and his law will be their law, his commandments will be their delight, and his worship will be his highest goal, and his glory their ultimate aim. He was putting everybody on the same page. They're going to worship God with their life. It was a positive declaration. And letter C, it was a passionate declaration. I mean, he was passionate about this decision. You don't just stand up in front of all your coworkers and halfway believe what you're saying. You don't take the chance of embarrassing yourself among your peers by not really believing in what you're saying. It was passion. He believed in what he was saying. He didn't just float on this. It was something that was deep down in his heart. And he said, and you know, every man, every woman, every young person, you have to make a decision. And you can make a decision for your family, but there comes a day when they got to make a decision. Everybody in here has to make a decision. Are you going to follow Jesus Christ with your life? Are you convinced? Are you declaring that to those around you? Do those at school know you love Jesus? I'm thankful to have our teenagers in from our bus routes today. I'm glad you are here. Do the boys know you love Jesus? Do your friends know you love Jesus? Does your family know you love Jesus? Have you made a public declaration, persuasive declaration, passionate declaration? Number three, a godly home was built on devotion. Number 17, look at verse 17. For the Lord our God, He it is that brought us up and our fathers out of the land of Egypt from the house of bondage, which did those great signs in our sight and preserved us in all the way wherein we went and among the people through whom we passed. So he was devoted to really communicating what God had done for his family to the next generation. And we must be devoted to that. It must be a purposeful devotion. It must be purposeful. You don't serve God on accident. It's on purpose. Amen. You don't pray with your family on accident. It's on purpose.
1: Right.
0: And we all need to do better in this area. You don't have family devotions on accident.
1: Right.
0: Amen. It's on purpose. He's rehearsing here how God brought him through. It must be planned. If you're going to be devoted to God, it's purposeful, it's planned. It's not, you do what you put on your schedule. You do what you make time for. I don't have time. You got time to do what you want to do. Don't tell me I don't have time. Life's so busy. We just don't have time to go to church. We don't have time to go to visitation. We don't have time to go in. I used to be sympathetic. I'm not sympathetic anymore. Because you got time to do what you want to do. I mean, honestly, my schedule's tight. It's tight as anybody in here. But you do what you want to do. If you want to devote yourself to God and your family, you got to plan it.
1: Right.
0: You got to plan it. And then, number three, it's got to be a priority. And by the way, you plan what's a priority to you. If it's not a priority, you won't plan it. If going to church is not a priority, you'll find an excuse not to go.
1: Right.
0: I don't care if it's up to the mountains, down the coast. Grandma Susie's coming in. A third uncle that you ain't seen and probably don't want to see, he's coming in. You can't go to church because they're coming in the area. And they might ask you to go out and eat or something. It's funny how we just make up stuff. But it's also funny that we always get better. Have you noticed how these 24-hour viruses run? They always run on Sunday. But by Monday, just check it on. You didn't see it at church. Yeah, feeling better. You know, they posted it back at work today. Boy, that's quick. I wish I had viruses that didn't last that long. 6-hour virus, you know. Just long enough for the windows of church to close. And all of a sudden, it's a miracle.
1: Yeah.
0: We're better, you know. And it's funny, it takes four people to stay home with a little baby on Sunday, but it takes somebody that ain't even related to you on Monday to keep. It's amazing how that works. Come on now. Pastor, you're meddling just a little bit. Well, yeah. What was that ad in the paper? They keep kids. Yeah, they keep kids. Yeah, they're good. Call them. On Sunday, though, it's the whole family's got to take care of them. And I'm for keeping kids home when you're sick. But it probably don't take six in the family to do that. The whole family don't have to hold the box of Kleenexes. Amen. Isn't it funny how we come up with stuff? Church ought to be a priority. It ought to be a priority. If I go on vacation, guess where I'm going to go when it's Sunday? Guess where I'm going to go when it's Wednesday? On vacation, you going to church on Wednesday? Lord, pity your poor family. And we all pack up and go. And we know we're going. Wednesday night, we're going to Emmanuel Baptist Church.
1: Amen.
0: Over there by Bell Street, 120 Bell Street. I even know the address. Ain't in my church. Vacation, yeah, because it's right to go to church. It was a priority. He said, as for me and my house, we're going. Number four, a godly home is defiant. You say, what? A godly home is defiant. Yep. Look at verse 23. Now therefore, put away. That sounds defiant to me. Verse 23. Now therefore, put away, said he, the strange gods which are among you, and incline your heart unto the Lord God of Israel. So a defiant, we should be, a godly home should be defiant of the God of the culture. The God of the culture. It should be a they there. I'm sorry about that. The God of the culture. The little g God of the culture. Whichever way the culture is going, that's the way we go. Not a godly home doesn't care what everybody's doing. Doesn't matter what they can change all the signs they want to on the bathroom. And put half a skirt and half a woman, half a man to indicate anybody can go in this one. They can change the signs. That's not going to make me believe that. If I could reach the signs, I'd grab it and take it down and help them with that a little bit. It's a little high. I can't ask to borrow a ladder so I can take your sign down, you know. I don't care what they say. They can say there's 77 different genders. That don't mean I believe it. They can come up with 100. And they will if they keep going. I mean, it's crazy how many, what kind of foolishness we talk. And but that doesn't mean we got to go that way. And they can call evil good all they want to. It ain't right to murder people. I don't care what color they are. Murder's murder. Well, if they was this color, it wasn't murder. I don't care what color, it's murder. Amen. And are you thinking I'm talking about one thing? That could go either way right there. That could go either side. Defiant of the God of culture. Defiant of the God of currency. Materialism. You know, we've traded our purpose that God's given us. Many people worship money. They worship success, popularity, sports, pleasure. He said in verse 15, whether the gods which your fathers served or the gods of the Amorites, the names may have changed, but idols still exist. I.e. money, i.e. social media, i.e. entertainment, i.e. popularity. And may God help us. You know, there was a time when fathers opened the Bible, home echoed worship and prayer. We need to get back to that. We all need to get back to that. We need to get back to praying at the table, praying together as a family. If we want strong home, strong churches, we must first have strong homes. Joshua gave the people a choice. He said, you can serve the gods which your father served, but I'm just going to tell you what I'm going to do. And again, the names have changed, but they're the same. Anything that takes God's place becomes an idol. An idol is not something you simply bow before. An idol is anything that receives the affection, devotion, and priority that belongs only to God. That's an idol. Many families have made room for everything except God. They have time for work, recreation, activities, hobbies, a little time for prayer, a little time for worship, a little time for scripture. Joshua recognized a divided heart cannot produce a devoted home. No man can serve two masters. No man can serve two masters. We'll either follow the world or we'll follow the word. We'll serve culture or we'll serve Jesus Christ. You can't do both. God ought to control our decisions and the decisions we make in the home. A godly home is defined of the culture, currency, having control of you, and then the God of convenience. The God of convenience. Just serving when it's convenient. We ought to be defiant of convenience. We ought to be defiant of apathy. The thing that allows us to not be okay and be okay, that's what I'm talking about. Just not being right with God and being okay with it. Not being close to God and being okay with it. Coming to church and not really getting anything and being okay with that because we did our civic duty, that's what I'm talking about. The God of convenience. It's convenient just to go, and if something else comes up, I'm going to do that. But man, would to God we had some people and some men specifically who would stand and just say, you know, I'm going to serve the Lord, whatever it costs me, whatever it looks like to those around me, whatever it looks like to the boys. I'm not doing that. I'm not doing the drugs. I'm not doing the scene. I'm going to serve Jesus Christ. If it costs me everything I have, I'm going to serve Christ. If it cost me my friends, because they'll quit texting, they'll quit snapping. The minute you said, I'm standing for Jesus Christ, I'm giving my life to Jesus Christ, they'll quit sending you the Snapchats. Amen. They'll get off your feed. But just determine, it doesn't matter if they all get off the feed. Right. If I go from 200 likes to 2,
1: good.
0: I'm going to serve Jesus.
1: Amen.
0: I'm going to follow him, no matter what the cost is. Joshua made that decision. A godly home has to be for some things. It has to be against some things. He was against the God of the culture, currency, and convenience. Number five, a godly home is defensive. It's defensive. One reason Joshua's words still resonate thousands of years later is because he understood the power of legacy. He understood there was somebody behind him. In letter A, a godly home is defensive. Letter A, defending their faith. Defending their faith. Every family is going to leave something behind. You may leave property, you may leave money, you may leave possessions, but the greatest inheritance you can leave is faith. Psalm 145:4, one generation shall praise thy works to another and shall declare thy mighty acts. Our children should know how God saved us, how God kept us, how God's provided for us. Our children ought to know those things. How God answered our prayers. They ought to have heard stories about God's faithfulness in our life. They should have witnessed the authentic Christianity in our lives. The greatest legacy is not what we leave to our children. It's what we leave our children. It's not the things you leave to them. It's what they know about your walk with God. And Joshua stood before this nation facing uncertainty, and he didn't know which way it was going to go because it wasn't a great day. But he said, you know, I really don't care about that. He couldn't choose for everyone. He couldn't control everybody else's decision. But he says, I'm going to decide for myself this is what's going to happen. And because of that, he defended the faith for another generation. It's time that you and I did right now. It's not just about us. We are so short-sighted in our world. We are so flesh and materialistically driven that if we get a biscuit today, we don't care about who eats tomorrow. If we get a paycheck today, we don't care about what it costs somebody tomorrow. There is somebody coming after us. We must think about those coming after. We must, well, what's a big deal about this doctrine, that doctrine? What's a big deal? It's a big deal because when you get left, if you keep giving in on this and caving in on that, you won't have anything left for the next generation. It starts with the Bibles. It's not a big deal. It is a big deal. If God could not preserve his word to the English-speaking people, how do we know we even have it? We have God's word in our hand. He preserved it eternally in the heavens for us. And I understand all the translation garb, but I want to tell you, God's word is inspired, God breathed, it's infallible without error, and it is preserved. There are some things we need to stand for if we don't. I mean, you know, this guy stood in McDonald's the other day and I was studying. I don't know why it is, that one in King. I just get so much done studying. Man, I get far ahead of things. I don't even know why, because it ain't like it's quiet. I guess nobody knows me in there. I just feel like that's my office up there, you know? Table 109, if it's available. I was about done, and somebody come up. He's telling me about how McDonald's used to be across the way in King, how the auto parts store used to be where it was at. Y'all remember that? King Auto Parts. Am I saying that right? And how everything was this car lot was here, car wash was here, field of nothing was here. He was telling me about King. If he hadn't told me, I don't know. All I know is McDonald's is here, food lines back there with them cherry Dr. Pepper Zeros and food line water. I know that's where I get that. I know the McDonald's here. I know the Walmart's over the way. Don't go there, but I know where it's at. Unless I want to go on visitation, then I go there. On Saturday. I know where the Waffle House is, Brother Larry. I know where that's at. I don't go there, but I know where it's at. I know where the car wash is in King, back there, that one, well, I don't know the name of it. Something about mountain something. Rock's Edge, thanks, Dave. He's been there. Rock's Edge. Y'all know where Rock's Edge is? That's all I know. Well, the bank wasn't here and that wasn't there. I don't know all that. Why? Because I wasn't here. If we're careful, and we're not careful, rather, we're going to have a generation, just like I'd say a name of a preacher that I revered and looked up to, and three people raise their hand. We're going to have a whole generation that is removed. That's why you think, man, why do these young people go to some church that's way off in left field somewhere? I'll tell you why. Because somewhere along the way, the ball got dropped. The baton got dropped. Because nobody was defending the faith. You and I must defend the faith. Amen. And it's not where somebody's at right now. Where are they leaning? All these churches, you think, man, you know, they're still preaching out of the right Bible. They're still holding to the truths of God's Word. But it's where, not where they are usually. It's where they're heading. Because churches don't just throw in the towel from day one. It happens through progressions of decisions. And so we've got to hold tight on defending our faith. And then number two, letter B, directing their feet. You show them. If you want a certain behavior, model it. If we want to defend the next generation, then model what it is to be a good Christian. Model what it is to love God. Model what it is to defend the faith. Model what it is to be faithful to church Sunday morning, Sunday night, Wednesday night. Model what it is to go to visitation. Model what it is to give and love others. Model what it is to be kind. Model what it is to forgive one another. Model that. Direct their feet. Amen. Don't just say, this is what we do or this is what we don't do. You direct their feet. Number three, developing their future. By defending these things, we're developing their future. We're developing their future. We're choosing the future for another generation, not just by what we're for, it's by what we're against. It's not just what you're for, it's what we're against. How many of y'all love eggs? How many of you like eggs? You raise your hand if you like eggs? I do too. I like eggs. I like a lot of eggs. I like eggs. I'll throw a little to be good. I'll throw a little extra egg whites in there to get some more protein out of the whole caloric intake there. And I'll put about half a cup of egg whites to a couple of eggs. Three, I really want three, but I usually settle for two. It's kind of heavy to put a cup of egg whites in two eggs. I'm just going to give you all that advice. Three is a little better. It's got a little more yellow to it. It don't act quite as spongy. You know what I'm saying? I love eggs.
1: Amen.
0: Thus, because I love eggs, I don't love possums. I don't love possums. There's another fowl of the air that I don't love, but I won't say on public. broadcast equipment. I don't love possums. Why? Because I've caught them killing my chickens. That ain't a possum. That's a fox. Everybody wants to blame a fox. It probably wasn't a fox. It was a raccoon or a possum or a feathered friend in the sky. That's usually... Thank you, sir. He said it. I didn't say it. He's flying, and then those things kill chickens. I don't like it. I come home one day, and one of them was sitting on top of my chicken, Brother Doug, just killing it. I thought, come here, buddy. Let me pet you a little bit. No. And that possum I caught, I didn't say, come here, buddy. Good job. Glad you got my cage. I don't like it, because if you love eggs, you're not going to like what destroys them, right? That big black snake has got about 7 in his goozle. You know there's supposed to be eggs down there, and that big snake, about 12 foot long, got half of them in his belly right now. I love what snakes do sometimes if they're doing the right thing, but that's not the right thing. Sometimes we got to be careful. We got to be against some things. We're so loving, so positive. We got to be careful. We're not just for everything. If it's opposed to this Bible, we're not for it. Now, we love everybody, but we're not for every kind of sin in the world. We're not for sin. We're not for compromise. We're not for it. Now, we're going to lovingly, we're going to have a great disposition, but we're going to have the right position. And if our disposition fades, we're still going to have the right position. Because at the end of the day, that's what's important. Amen. Being right scripturally is more important than being so sweet about it. Now, hopefully we can do both, right? Amen. Hopefully we can share the truth in love. And it but sometimes this is going to cut. It's going to sting. Salt is not great on an open wound. It stings. Same way a knife. Our flesh, it will cut you. Right? And so sometimes this is going to sting. This is going to hurt. But we've got to stand with it anyway. Why? Because our future depends on it. These kids, what are we going to leave them? Some of these churches, I'm looking, I'm thinking, what are you leaving? Where can they go from here? Like, what doctrinal purity is even left to take to the next generation? The same, commit thou to faithful men. What in the world are you going to commit? There ain't nothing left. It's our job to guard the truth. It's your job, sirs, ma'am, it's your job to stand. Teenagers, it's your job to stand at school and do right. I don't care who else is not doing it. I don't care who's doing this and doing that. You do right. Joshua said, hey, I don't care what y'all are doing. Really, I didn't take a poll. I didn't see where the wind was blowing and hold my finger up. I made a decision. As for me and my house, we're going to serve the Lord. If you want to go back there and serve them, you go on down there. I'm staying right here. And boy, we need some young people that will say, I don't care what they're saying about immorality. It's still right to be pure when you get married. Amen. It's not okay. It's not okay to be active that way before marriage. Amen. It's not okay. It's called fornication. It's not okay to shack up with somebody hoping one day to get married. No. It's not right. It's fornication. It's not right to be flirting with somebody else's spouse. It's called adultery. And if these other churches and what's his name down in Houston won't say it, I'll say it. Homosexuality is a sin. Osteen, that's what I was thinking. It's a sin. There's only two genders. Male, female. And for a man and man to lay together, a woman to lay together, the Bible says an abomination. It's not right. It'll never be right. Now, Pastor, are you going to love people? Absolutely. You know me better now. I'm going to love people. Don't care what position they find themselves. I'm going to love them. But I'm not going to back off the truth. It's still wrong. There's people I love living together. They're going to know, Pastor, don't approve of it, and the Bible don't approve of it. And they can't be members here as long as I know about it. Pastor, this is Sunday morning. Yeah. It's time we got back and made clear lines of where we are biblically. This is not just pastor's opinion. This is Bible truth. May God help us to determine we're going to do right. We're going to do right. Marijuana is not a big deal. I don't care if all the world's smoking marijuana. It's not right to alter your brain. Amen. Whether it's a vape or the real thing, either way is wrong. Well, it's non-traceable. It's not. Okay. Okay. We can justify any kind of sin you want to. We need to be in this day where we say, you know what? I want to do right. I don't care what everybody else is doing. I know my wife, if I decided I didn't want to do right anymore, I know her enough. No, you know what she's going to do? She's going to keep doing right. She's going to keep doing right. No matter if I don't do right, she's going to do right. You know what I'd hope? If she decided one day she wasn't going to do right, that'll never happen. But if she decided one day she wasn't going to do right, I'm going to still do right. Why? Because it's my choice. I don't care who else is not doing right. You need to do right. Joshua said, as for me, I'm just telling you what I'm going to say. May God help us to determine that this morning. Father, thank you for this day. I pray you'll help us. I pray there's one here today that's lost without you. I pray you save them before it's too late. And Father, I pray that you'll speak to hearts. Lord, I pray for those that are saved that we'll make a stand for righteousness. Well, thank you for what you do. Let's all stand together. The family's going to sing.

heads bowed and eyes closed. Nobody looking. Nobody looking. Only me. The singers are not looking. Instrumentalists are not looking. Just me. If you're a man here this morning, you say, Pastor, I need to do a better job of taking the lead in my home, my workplace, being what God wants me to be. I need to do a better job. I need to make a Joshua-like statement myself. I want you to pray for me that I have the courage to do that. Would you lift your hand? Let me pray for you. Amen. What ladies and teenagers, ladies, when I say ladies, I mean teenagers, adults, everybody, who would say, Pastor, I need God to help me to stand against the culture and against all the things in my life and that I see, people I'm around. I need God to help me to make a clear statement that I'm on God's side. I'm on the Lord's side. I need to make that statement to some friends, to some family. Pastor, and I want you to pray for me that I'll be courageous enough to do that. Would you lift your hand if you're a lady? Thank you. Thank you. Thank you. Anyone else? Anyone else? Thank you. Thank you. Thank you. I appreciate you raising your hand. I know some of you don't like to do that, but boy, it helps me to pray for you. It endears my heart. God puts a burden. When you raise your hand throughout this week, I'll see that in my mind. I'm thinking, and I'm praying for you. I want you to know that. Thank you for being honest, transparent. They're going to sing this last verse. If you need to come and just

No matter where you've been, what you've done, He loves you. Start today living for God. Pastor, I made a mess of it. Start a new day today.

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I pray you bless our remaining time, bless those that are here. I pray you save the one that did not get saved today. 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

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We would like to invite you to worship with us in person at Freedom Baptist in Rural Hall, North Carolina, where we have a passion for God and a love for people. Thank you for listening to the Voice of Freedom. We pray you have a great day.

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1: I'm Mary Rose. High-level delegations from the U.S. and Iran met in Switzerland today. Vice President J.D. Vance is leading the negotiations for the U.S., joined by mediators from Qatar and Pakistan. The discussions are said to focus on technical details of a memorandum of understanding signed last week. The talks come

0: As Israel and Hezbollah accuse each other of violating terms of a ceasefire. Iran said it once again closed the Strait of Hormuz because of Israeli attacks in Lebanon. Danny Dannon, Israel ambassador to the UN, says they don't understand why Iran is trying to interfere with negotiations involving Israel and Lebanon, courtesy of Fox News Sunday.
1: They actually, they still have interest in the region. They still want to have control over Lebanon and to pose a threat against Israel. So we are continuing to talk with the Lebanese government. And at the same time, if we will be attacked by Hezbollah, the proxy of Iran, we will have to retaliate.
0: Visitors to one American attraction are being warned.
2: It could get dangerously hot at the Grand Canyon this coming week. The National Park Service says earlier this month, two hikers appear to have died on the Grand Canyon's North Kaibab Trail from heat-related illness. A third hiker died days earlier along the South Kaibab Trail after becoming ill from the heat. Now the National Weather Service has issued an extreme heat watch at Grand Canyon National Park from midday Monday through Tuesday, forecasting temperatures that could reach 110 degrees at the low-elevation Phantom Ranch. Park officials say temperatures at the bottom of the canyon are often 20 to 25 degrees hotter than temperatures at the rim. I'm Donna Warder.
0: Wyndham Clark is a major champion once again. Clark collected his fifth tour victory after winning the U.S. Open at Shinnecock Hills Golf Club. This is SRN News. A Christian adoption agency makes a big announcement.
3: 5 years ago, when Bethany Christian Services announced that it would begin placing children with gay couples, the backlash was intense. Now Bethany is reversing course, announcing it will no longer place kids with same-sex couples. In a press release, the agency says, quote, "The board of directors has voted to take steps to clarify and reinforce the Christian faith commitments and beliefs that have shaped our work for more than 80 years. Michael Harrington reporting.
0: A federal judge has dismissed a lawsuit alleging that the Equal Employment Opportunity Commission is unlawfully refusing to enforce workplace protections for transgender workers. Chief Maryland District Judge George Russell says the court lacks jurisdiction and the plaintiff, a Maryland LGBT advocacy group, lacks standing to pursue it. This is SRN News. As millions of fans arrive for the 2026 World Cup, many European visitors are rethinking what they thought they knew about America.
4: Social media posts show tourists embracing everyday experiences, from Waffle House breakfast to expansive road trips, while praising American hospitality. A Heartland Institute analysis says the reaction highlights the country's economic freedom and entrepreneurial culture compared to Europe. Communities across the U.S. are welcoming visitors, fueling a sense of national pride as America approaches its 250th birthday. John Scott reporting.
0: U.S. gas prices have fallen to just below $4 a gallon on average, bringing some relief to drivers who have seen soaring costs amid Washington's war with Iran. But filling up is still more expensive than it was before the conflict began. More details at srnnews.com.
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With my sins forgiven, I am bound for heaven, never more to roam. 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And I'm Brother John Henry Watts. Good to be with you for a few hours tonight on this Sunday, June 21st. And before the good music continues, we do want to say a very special thank you here at WTBI Radio to our Share-a-thon Day partner for today, Barry Duncan with Duncan Service and Maintenance of Pickens, South Carolina. He sponsors in honor of Jacob Duncan's birthday on the 24th of June. His family is thankful for his relationship to the Lord. 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She sponsors in honor of her son, Jimmy Corbin, who is celebrating his birthday today. 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And now taking a look at our weather, our current temperature reading outside the WTBI studios here in the tri-state area, 80 degrees and dropping. We are expecting lows tonight near 70 with partly cloudy skies, southwesterly wind 3 to 5 miles per hour. Tomorrow, Monday, just a 30% chance of showers or thunderstorms mainly after 5 p.m., otherwise mostly sunny skies and highs near 90, west to southwesterly wind 7 to 16 miles per hour, with gusts as high as 28 miles per hour. Then Monday night, the chance of showers or thunderstorms increasing to 40% before 10 p.m. with partly cloudy skies and lows near 70 tomorrow night. The current temperature reading is 80 degrees here in the tri-state area. 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And then right after that, at 11 o'clock, it will be time for WTBI's Old Time Preaching Hour, and we will bring you a sermon from the past by one of the old time preachers at that hour. So please stay tuned, and until 10:30, we still have time for several more songs. We'll hear the Concord Youth Choir sing God Saves Old Sinners, and then New Desire sings Heaven is So Beautiful. And then we'll follow that up with the Faith Baptist Church Choir out of Chelsea, Michigan, singing Hallelujah for the Cross. But right now, let's hear the McCameys as the music continues. The McCameys and Wall of Prayer.

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1: How do you do? What happens when a man regains his freedom, but not his peace? When injustice hardens into vengeance, and power finally lies within reach? In part one of Ben-Hur, Judah rose from the chains of Rome to stand as a prince once more, wealthy, honored, and strong. Yet the wound of betrayal still burned within him. We now bring you the second part of that epic drama, the story of a prince whose life is forever transformed by the king who conquers not with swords, but with love. A love that leaves hearts, minds, and very lives unshackled.

0: This is Unshackled, the longest-running audio drama in history. Now broadcast around the earth, here is episode number 3936 in the series Unshackled, the program that makes you face yourself and think. Much of the year, we dramatize true stories of real people. But a few times annually, we present stories woven from imagination, crafted to show what we believe to be true and that ought to be said in connection with the season. Today, we bring you the conclusion of a special radio play dramatization of a timeless novel by Lew Wallace. It is the story of Judah Ben-Hur. In part one, we learned that Judah was a prince of Judea, an heir to a noble house in Jerusalem. His family lived in a grand palace with marble halls and terraced gardens overlooking the holy city. Yet Judah became a man shattered by wrongful oppression. Now we'll see how his hatred and pursuit of vengeance were removed by a surprise divine meeting. This is part two of Ben-Hur. Right now on Unshackled.
1: Antioch, the queen of the east, a city of beauty and vice, where Roman order clashed with the chaotic spirit of the Orient. I walked its streets not as Judah the slave, but as Arius, the Roman.
2: From India, pearls from the sea.
1: You there.
2: Hey.
1: I seek the house of Simonides, the merchant.
2: Simonides? The cripple? Oh, he lives near the warehouse district by the river. But be warned, Roman. He is a hard man to see.
1: Simonides, my father's faithful steward. If anyone knew the fate of my mother and sister, it would be him. I found his house, a fortress of commerce amidst the squalor of the docks.
3: What do you want?
1: I wish to speak to your master. Tell him a son of the house of Hur is here.

0: the house of Hur?
1: I am Judah.
0: Judah Ben-Hur is dead, or lost to the galleys. I have mourned him for 5 years. Who are you, really?
1: I am he, Simonides. Look at me.
0: Huh? The eyes. Yes, the eyes. They are his. But the bearing, you stand like a Roman.
1: Rome tried to break me, old friend. Instead, it forged me. I was adopted by Quintus Arius. I am a citizen, but my heart is here. Where are they, Simonides, my mother, Tirza?
0: Oh, Judah, my prince. I do not know. When the Romans took your property, they tortured me to find your father's hidden wealth, but I gave them nothing. They broke my body, as you can see, but not my silence. As for your family, imprisoned, like you, released years later, banished, no one knows for certain.
1: Messala, he did this.
0: He is here, Judah, in Antioch. He is a favorite of the people. He drives in the games. He is untouchable.
1: No man is untouchable.
2: Father?
0: Esther, come. Look who has returned from the grave.
1: Esther, you were a child when I left.
2: And you were a prince. Welcome home, my lord.
3: In her eyes, I saw a gentleness I had forgotten existed. She spoke of faith, of waiting, of a God who sees all. But my heart was too full of noise to hear her quiet wisdom. I needed allies, and I found one in the most unlikely of places, the tent of an Arab sheik.
4: Welcome, Roman. Or should I say Jew? My spies tell me interesting things.
3: I am a simple man who loves horses, Sheik Ilderim. And I hear yours are the finest in the world.
4: The finest? They are the wind itself. Mira, Rigel, Antares, Altair, daughters of the stars. But they need a driver, a hand that is firm yet loving. My driver is... well, he's afraid of them.
3: I am not afraid.
4: Oh, we shall see. But first, meet my guest. He's a man of great wisdom. From Egypt, Balthazar.
5: Peace be with you, young Arius. Or is it Judah?
3: You know me?
5: I know the look of a man who is hunting, and the look of a man who is being hunted.
4: Balthazar speaks in riddles, but he speaks truth. He waits for a king.
3: A king? To drive out the Romans?
5: To drive out the darkness in men's souls. I saw his star years ago. I held him as a babe in Bethlehem. He's here somewhere. The Redeemer.
3: The only Redeemer I seek is my sword. Or a chariot.
4: A chariot! Then you are in luck. Messala drives in the games, a tournament this very season. Hibosi cannot be beaten. And most important, he bets heavily on himself.
3: He will be beaten.
4: You wish to drive my team against him?
3: I wish to destroy him.
4: Good. Good. The Roman is arrogant. He insults my horses. He insults my people. If you drive Judah Ben-Hur, you drive for all of us. But be warned. Messala races to kill.
3: So do I. For months I trained in secret. Four Arabians, swift as the wind, became my weapons. The Hippodrome was a place of glory and blood, where men wagered fortunes and pride could rise or die in a single race. I stationed myself at the exit gates after one of Messala's victorious showings. The taste of vengeance on my tongue.
4: Another win, another victory. Bring me the laurel.
6: Messala! Messala! Messala!
4: Messala!
6: Messala! Well, Rome's lost son returns.
1: Not lost, found.
6: I heard you drowned.
1: You hoped I had.
6: Hope is a luxury. I deal in certainty.
1: Then be certain of this. I challenge you.
6: Oh, to what? Philosophy? You were always fond of speeches.
1: The chariot.
6: You. Against me.
1: You took everything from me.
6: I took what you were not strong enough to defend.
1: Name the day.
6: Oh, you misunderstand the rules here. Men die in the Hippodrome.
1: I have been dying since Jerusalem.
6: Why do this, Judah?
1: Because you said I would learn.
6: And have you?
1: Yes. I have learned what Rome requires.
6: Very well. You may join our next race. The Games of Mars. 3 weeks hence.
3: The challenge was set. Antioch buzzed with rumor. A Jew was joining the competition against Rome's champion. Pride against pride. But even as I prepared for the race of my life, another search weighed upon me. My mother and sister. If they lived, they would be somewhere beneath Rome's shadow.
7: We have searched the records, my lord. No official death.
1: Then they live.
7: Possibly. There is another place.
1: Speak.
7: The Valley of the Lepers.
1: No.
7: Those imprisoned during the Purge. Some were sent there.
1: Take me.
3: Outside Antioch's gates lay a place of exile, a valley where the diseased were cast away, forgotten by the world. It was a graveyard for the living, and hope rarely crossed its threshold.
8: Unclean! Unclean!
1: God of Israel! No!
9: Judah!
1: Mother!
9: Do not come closer! Stay back!
1: It is me!
9: We prayed you'd lived, brother!
1: I came for you!
9: No, Judah. You came for vengeance.
1: I came for both!
9: Judah, listen to me. Hate has already taken too much.
1: But they did this to you.
9: Then let God judge.
1: Come with me. I have wealth now, protection. I can take you far from Antioch. Rome will never find you.
9: And if someone sees us, fear would spread. And they would drive us away again.
10: Or worse.
9: The priests declared us unclean, Judah. The sickness may not show yet, but they say it comes surely.
10: Some here looked well when they arrived too.
1: But you are my family.
9: And because we love you, we will not endanger you.
1: Then tell me what I can do.
9: Pray.
1: Prayer will not stop Messala.
9: No, but it may save you.
1: Mother, I have challenged Messala. I will win the race.
9: And then?
1: And then Messala will fall.
10: Will that heal us, brother?
3: I left the valley with my resolve sharpened, but my spirit shaken. The race approached. The arena filled. The great circus of Antioch. A sea of humanity shouting, betting, screaming for blood. 12 chariots stand ready. Among them, the gilded chariot of Messala, the Roman favorite, and beside him, the 4 magnificent bays of Sheik Ildarim.
4: Drive them like the desert wind, my son. Let Rome taste their dust.
11: Citizens of Antioch! Today, Rome's champion, Messala Valerius! And challenging him, the rest of these sorry pretenders!
1: Oh, steady, boys. I know you can feel what I feel.
4: Last chance to withdraw.
1: You had yours in Jerusalem.
4: If you fall, I will not weep.
1: You never did.
11: Riders, ready? Go!
1: Hold steady. Steady.
4: You cannot outrun Rome.
1: You mistake me. I am not running from
3: The first turn was tight, dangerously tight.
8: He's cutting inside!
6: Yield! No!
3: The dust rose instantly, choking and thick. Masala was aggressive, lashing his horses, cutting off a Greek driver, sending him crashing into the wall.
6: Watch him, Judah! Watch the wheels!
3: The second lap, Masala was gaining, and he had a trick. His chariot had bladed wheels jutting out from the hubs. He used them to shear the spokes of anyone who came too close.
6: You could have stood beside me, Judah!
12: You made your choice, Masala.
3: Another chariot shattered against the barrier. Another driver trampled beneath the hooves.
5: Stay with me. Stay with me.
6: Now!
5: You fight dirty.
6: I fight to win.
3: We entered the final turn. The turn of death. Masala hugged the inside wall, leaving no room. He thought he had me blocked, but Ildarim's horses had a reserve he did not know.
12: No! Altair! Antares! No!
6: No!
3: Masala lay broken in the dust. I had won. Why does it feel empty?
13: Masala, can I...
14: No! You think you've defeated me?
13: You chose this.
14: The race is not over, Judah.
13: What do you mean?
14: Your mother. Your sister.
13: What of them?
14: The Valley of the Lepers.
13: I know.
14: Reports are they're not long for this world. So your victory is ashes. You did it! By the sands of the desert, you did it! He's ruined.
13: Is he dead?
14: He lives. Barely. His body is crushed. Surely his days are numbered. And his fortune! I have won it all. Every denarius he bet. He is a beggar now, Judah. You have stripped him of everything.
13: It is finished.
3: But as I stood there, the victor, listening to the crowd chant my name, I felt cold. The fire of vengeance had burned itself out, leaving only ash. I had destroyed him, but my mother, my sister, the valley still waited. I rode to Jerusalem like a madman, the Valley of the Lepers, a place of living death. I stood at the edge of the caves, calling their names into the darkness.
13: Mother! Tirza! Miriam!
3: And then... a shape in the shadows, two shapes, rags wrapped around rotting flesh.
10: Stay back. Unclean. Unclean.
13: Mother, is that you?
10: Judah, no. Go away. Do not look at us.
13: Mother, it's me. Come to me.
10: Brother, please, run. We are dead.
13: You are not dead. You are mine. I will take you from here.
10: There is no taking us, my son. The law forbids it. We are cursed.
13: Then I will break the law. I will tear down the heavens if I have to.
3: But I could not touch them. The law of the land, the fear of the disease, it was a wall higher than any prison. I set up a camp nearby, bringing them food, water, watching them waste away from a distance. My vengeance against Masala felt hollow now. What good was his ruin if I could not save them?
2: Judah!
13: Esther, what are you...
15: Esther, go away. It is not safe here.
2: I am not afraid. Judah, there is talk in the city. The Nazarene. The one Balthazar spoke of. Jesus.
15: Another zealot? Another false messiah?
2: No. They say he heals the sick. They say he makes the blind see. They say he can heal lepers.
15: Oh, fairy tales for children.
2: Is it? Or are you too proud to hope? He is coming to Jerusalem, Judah, for the Passover. Bring them to him.
15: And if he fails? If he is just a man?
2: Then we are no worse than we are now. But if he is who they say...
3: Hope is a dangerous thing. When unrealized, it hurts more than despair. But looking at the shrouded forms of my mother and sister, I knew I had no choice.
15: Stay close. Keep your faces covered. If the crowd sees you, they will stone us.
10: Judah, this is madness.
15: It is our only chance.
10: I am tired, Judah.
15: Just a little further. Look, the crowd is parting. He is coming.
3: I saw him, walking in the midst of the throng. He was not a warrior. He carried no sword. He wore simple robes. But there was a silence around him, a center of calm in the storm of humanity. I remembered the water, the man at the well in Nazareth. It was him, the same eyes.
10: It is the teacher.
15: Call to him. Mother, call to him.
10: Jesus! Master!
16: Jesus! Master! Have mercy on us!
15: I will kill the first man who touches them.
3: The mob surged. I was ready to fight, to die. But then, he stopped. He turned. The crowd fell silent under his gaze. He walked toward us, toward the unclean. He did not flinch. He looked at me. He knew me. He smiled. A smile of infinite sorrow and infinite love. Then he looked at my mother and sister.
10: Lord, if you are willing, you can make us clean.
3: He did not speak a spell. He did not wave a hand. He simply said,
17: I am willing. Be clean.
3: I watched as the rags fell away to reveal skin that was whole, pink and healthy like a child. The sores, the rot, vanished. It was impossible. It was real.
10: I am healed! I am healed!
15: Mother! Tears up!
10: We are healed!
3: Oh, I held them. I held them weeping like a child. I looked up to thank him. But he was moving on, walking toward the city gate. Toward Jerusalem, toward his own fate. The days went by in a rush as my mother and sister slowly reclaimed their lives and hope returned. But soon, news spread about the very one who had healed them. Why? Why did they arrest him? He heals people. He preaches love.
18: The priests fear him, Judah. And Pilate? Pilate fears the priests. They say he claims to be a king. Rome allows no kings but Caesar.
3: I will gather my men. I have legions I trained in the desert. We will storm the Praetorium. We will free him.
5: Put down your sword, Judah.
3: How can I? He saved my family. I owe him my life.
5: He does not seek a kingdom of this world. You cannot save him with swords. Maybe this is what he came for.
3: To die?
1: That makes no sense.
5: Perhaps it makes the only sense there is. Come, let us see.
3: We followed the procession to the hill called Golgotha, the skull. The sky turned black as pitch, though it was midday. I saw him stumble. I saw the blood. I wanted to rush forward to cut down the soldiers, to scream at the injustice, but something held me back. Balthazar's hand on my arm, or the look in Jesus' eyes as he passed. He was not a victim. He was a sacrifice.
1: How can God allow this?
5: Watch, Judah, and listen.
3: I stood at the foot of that cross for hours. I saw him forgive the thief beside him. I saw him provide for his mother. And then I heard him cry out,
19: Father! Forgive them, for they know not what they do.
3: Forgive them? After what they did? Messala, Rome, the soldiers, forgive them? The words struck me harder than any whip. Forgive them. Even me? I, who had lived for hate, I, who had killed?
19: It is finished.
3: The earth shook, but the greater earthquake was in my heart.
20: Surely, this was the Son of God.
3: As the rain began to fall, washing the blood from the wood, I felt the heavy chains of my anger.

0: Judah, you look different.
1: I feel different. The fire is gone, Esther. The thirst is quenched.
0: And Masala?
1: I went to him before he died.
0: You did?
1: I told him. I forgave him.
0: Oh, Judah.
1: He did not understand. He cursed me to the end. But it did not matter. The forgiveness was not for him. It was for me. It was the only way to be free.
2: Ah, so the great warrior retires, eh?
1: The warrior is dead, Simonides. Judah Ben-Hur lives. And he has much work to do. We have a fortune, you and I.
2: Indeed. What shall we do with it? Huh? Raise an army?
1: No. We will help the followers of the way. They are hiding, afraid. They need shelter. They need means to spread his message. Balthazar says this is just the beginning, that death could not hold him.
0: They say the tomb is empty, Judah.
1: I believe it. I saw him give life to the living dead. Why should he not take it back for himself?
3: Judah, the sun is setting. It is time for prayer.
1: Yes, Mother. And so, my story ends not with a sword, but with a prayer. Not with a shout of victory, but with a whisper of grace. I lost a kingdom, but I found a king. I sought revenge, but I found redemption. I was a slave to Rome, then a slave to hate. But now I am truly unshackled.
4: Listening friend, Jesus said, I am the way, the truth, and the life. No man cometh unto the Father but by me. Judah sought justice. He found forgiveness. He pursued vengeance. He received grace. And the same mercy that met him on a dusty road and at the foot of a cross is offered still. Perhaps you know what it is to carry anger, to replay injustice, to wait for the day when the score will finally be settled. But vengeance cannot heal a wounded soul. Only Jesus Christ can do that. If you have never asked him to forgive you, to change you, to free you from bitterness and sin, you can do so today. Speak to him. He hears. If you need help making this life-changing decision to trust in Jesus, we encourage you to call 1-888-NEED-HIM or visit chataboutjesus.com. This is program number 3936, heard in part two of this special Unshackled episode, Ben-Hur, a live radio play, were Jeff Parker, Tony Bozzuto, Anna Maria Alvarez, Amanda Markeski, Brad Armacost, Patrick Thompson, and David Zarbach. Original music composed by Gary Fry, conductor Doug Horn, live music performers Steve Martin, Caleb Tolleson, Andy Sutton, Louis Corrali, Daniel Meyer, and Amanda Shore. Sound effects Patrick Thompson and David Zarbach. Audio engineer David Pierczynski. Script Tim Gregory. 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

0: This is a sermon preached by Jack Green. The title of the sermon is The High Cost of Forgiveness. The text that Jack Green chose for the message is the Book of Psalms, chapter 32. This message was originally preached on July 14th of the year 1998. And now, here's the message.
1: Let's open our Bibles tonight to the Old Testament Scriptures and to the Book of Psalms. I'm going to read from the 32nd Psalm in just a moment. If you'll find this particular reference and keep your Bible open, you'll be able to follow as we study God's Word together. Brother Aiken has already mentioned the fact that we have visitors from several churches, and we appreciate your presence. Thank you so much for coming. Earlier this evening, we had the joy of having the afternoon meal with Brother and Sister Grady Green. Of course, Brother Green, he left us this past weekend, and he went off up into Virginia, to Victoria, Virginia, to be exact, and he preached. And those folks up there are liberal givers. They're liberal givers. And they gave Brother Grady a liberal love offering, and he decided he'd spend part of it on Martha and me and your pastor and his wife and your pastor's wife's mother, and we had a good time of fellowshipping around the table, didn't we? We certainly did. You heard about the young preacher who had been in a revival in a church, and back in those days, they always ate in homes, church members' homes, sometimes three meals a day, breakfast and dinner and supper, and he'd had chicken every night. This revival was a dedication revival. They were going to dedicate their new church building on Sunday afternoon. They asked the visiting preacher to lay the cornerstone. He said he's ready. I'm going to run that by tomorrow night. You can smile. It won't hurt you a bit. No wonder these Avon sales ladies are saying, "I've never had it so good." It takes a lot of topsoil to fill up those gullies you're plowing in your face by frowning. Anyway, and I'm taking up precious time, and I know that, but I'll be through in just a minute. This one lady in the church heard that he'd had chicken for every meal, and she went down to the butcher and had him cut her a filet mignon steak, about six ounces. And she had it wrapped in bacon, and she broiled that steak and baked him a big Idaho potato and fixed him a tossed salad and had some sour cream and bacon dressing to put on that potato. And my, that preacher was enjoying that steak. And all the time he was trying to think of something nice to say to her when he finished eating the steak. And when he finished, he said, "Sister, that sure was good steak to eat so little of it." And he realized he said the wrong thing. And he said, "Oh, I'm sorry." He said, I didn't mean that. There was plenty of it, such as it was. Brother Green, there was plenty of it, and sure was good. Thank you for your kind hospitality. You've opened your Bible to Psalm 32, I'm sure. This is a psalm of David, a psalm that should be read in connection with Psalm 51. After David's great sin. Verse 1 says, "Blessed is he whose transgression is forgiven, whose sin is covered." If you're saved tonight, you're blessed. Blessed indeed. "Blessed is the man unto whom the Lord imputeth not iniquity, and in whose spirit there is no guile. When I kept silence, my bones waxed old through my roaring all the day long. For day and night thy hand was heavy upon me. My moisture is turned into the drought of summer." Selah. I don't know what that means. I've been told it means, for example, stop and think about it. "I acknowledged my sin unto thee, and mine iniquity have I not hid. I said, I will confess my transgressions unto the Lord, and thou forgavest the iniquity of my sin." stop and think about it. The Lord will bless the reading of these five verses from Psalm 32. It's a marvelous thing that our God is able to cleanse a sinner. When you and I trusted Jesus Christ as our Savior, God forgave us. The psalmist says in Psalm 103 and verse 12 that He has removed our sins as far as the east is from the west, and that's an immeasurable distance. This passage of Scripture that I've just read from Psalm 32, a Psalm of David, is quoted by the Apostle Paul in Romans chapter 4. Romans chapter 4 and verses 7 and 8. But let's read verse 5 and 6. But to him that worketh not, but believeth on him that justifieth the ungodly, his faith is counted for righteousness. Even as David also describeth the blessedness of the man, unto whom God imputeth righteousness without works, saying, blessed are they whose iniquities are forgiven, and whose sins are covered. Blessed is the man to whom the Lord will not impute sin. Tonight, let's think for just a few moments about the high cost of cleansing sin. God had to pay the price so that you and I might be forgiven, so that you and I might be cleansed. In 2 Corinthians chapter 5 and verse 21, the Apostle Paul says this. Again, may I suggest that we read verse 20 and 21. Now then, we are ambassadors for Christ, as though God did beseech you by us. We pray you in Christ's stead, be ye reconciled to God. For he, do you mark your Bible? Then circle he and draw a line back to verse 20, to God. For God hath made him. Now circle him and draw a line back to verse 20, to Christ. For God hath made Christ, listen to this, to be sin for us who knew no sin, that we might be made the righteousness of God in him. Beloved, forgiveness is not cheap. Cleansing is not cheap. On the cross, God made his only begotten Son, who knew no sin, to be sin for us. My sin and your sin put Jesus on the cross. I'm saying tonight, the cross of Christ was neither a divine afterthought with God, nor was it an accident. God planned your salvation and mine, which involves the death of his Son, long before the foundations of this world were ever laid. I say again, the cross of Christ was not a divine afterthought with God. Revelation chapter 13 and verse 8 tells us that Jesus, the Lamb of God, was slain from the foundation of the world. Simon Peter agrees with what John tells us in Revelation. If you'll turn in your Bible, please, to the book of Acts, chapter 2. When Peter was preaching the Pentecostal sermon, he has this to say in verse 23. Him, a reference to Jesus. Remember, he's been crucified, he's been buried, and he's now alive. Him being delivered by the determinate counsel and foreknowledge of God, ye have taken and by wicked hands have crucified and slain. I'm saying tonight that they could not have arrested Jesus in the Garden of Gethsemane and brought him before the high priest had God not determined beforehand that Jesus would die on the cross. Later, Simon Peter wrote in 1 Peter chapter 1 and verse 20 that he was foreordained before the foundation of the world. Paul agrees with what Simon Peter preached, for in the book of Titus, it's in chapter 1, if I remember correctly, in Titus chapter 1 and in verse 2, in hope of eternal life, which God, that cannot lie, promised before the world began. And then in Ephesians chapter 1 and verse 4, we learn before the foundation of the world, God determined that Jesus would die on the cross. Revelation chapter 17 and verse 8 says, from the foundation of the world, the Lamb of God was destined to die. If you question what I'm saying, and I don't think you do, but if you'll turn to Luke chapter 24 for just a moment, Luke chapter 24, we have the account of the two Emmaus disciples. They're going back home. They're discouraged. They're downhearted. And the Bible tells us that they met a stranger. And they began to relate to this stranger what had happened in Jerusalem. The stranger said to them in verse 26, ought not Christ to have suffered these things? In other words, his sufferings, his death, his resurrection was predetermined. Ought not Christ to have suffered these things and to enter into his glory? And beginning with Moses and all the prophets, he expounded unto them in all the scriptures the things concerning himself. I like this. In order to remove their doubts and their discouragement, he used the word of God, and he explained in all the scriptures that the things that happened in Jerusalem to Jesus were predetermined. The cross was a divine assignment, not a human accident. It was a God-given obligation and not a human opinion. Jesus was not murdered. Jesus died according to the will of God. Later on that night in chapter 24 of Luke's gospel and verse 46, Jesus says this, and he said unto them, thus it is written, and thus it behooved Christ to suffer and to rise from the dead the third day. Notice, it behooved Christ to suffer and to rise from the dead on the third day. The entire Mosaic system of sacrifices is stated in Leviticus chapter 17 and verse 11. Leviticus chapter 17. Here's what it says. For the life of the flesh is in the blood, and I have given it to you upon the altar to make an atonement for your sins, or your souls rather. For it is the blood that maketh an atonement for the soul. You know good and well that Jesus Christ was familiar with the Mosaic system of sacrifices. In his birth announcement, Jesus declared that his incarnation gave him a body, and it was in that body that he would offer himself as a sacrifice for your sins and my sins. Think about what I just said. In his incarnation, Jesus was given a body to be offered on the altar of Calvary. Turn, if you will, please, to Hebrews chapter 10. The writer of the Hebrew epistle says in chapter 10, verse 5, wherefore, when he cometh into the world, he saith, when Jesus came into the world, he saith, this is his birth announcement, sacrifice and offering thou wouldest not, but a body thou hast prepared, or hast thou prepared me. In burnt offerings and sacrifices for sin, thou hast no pleasure. Think about that. All of those countless thousands of animal sacrifices offered in the Old Testament, God had no pleasure in them. But now Jesus, the Lamb of God, has a body. Then said I, verse 7, lo, I come in the volume of the book. It is written of me to do thy will, O God. Above, when he said sacrifice and offering and burnt offerings and offering for sin, thou wouldest not, neither hadst pleasure therein, which are offered by the law. Then said he, lo, I come to do thy will, O God. He taketh away the first, that he may establish the second. What are we finding here in Hebrews chapter 10? I wish I had the time to read on through verse 14, but I'll not take the time just now. I'm saying by his death on the cross, Jesus fulfilled, are you listening? He fulfilled the entire Mosaic system of sacrifices. He put an end to the Mosaic system forever. How did he do it?
2: by one offering, he accomplished what millions of animals on Jewish altars could never accomplish. By one sacrifice, he has perfected forever those who believe. And I want to say tonight, you can improve on perfection, and you can extend the time forever. The sacrifice of Jesus was first publicly announced by a preacher named John the Baptizer. Would you turn, please, in your Bible to John chapter 1? John chapter 1, and I read in verse 29. The next day, John seeth Jesus coming unto him and saith, Behold the Lamb of God, which taketh away the sin of the world. Look down in verse 36, if you will. Verse 36 says, And looking upon Jesus as he walked, he saith, Behold the Lamb of God. Behold. You remember that question that Isaac asked back in Genesis chapter 22, verses 7 and 8? They're going up a mountain in the land of Moriah. Isaac has the wood on his back. That donkey had the wood on his back until they got to the foot of the mountain in the land of Moriah. That wood is a symbol of your sins and my sins. Until you came to Calvary, your sins were on you. But thank God, when you trusted Jesus as your Savior, your sins were taken off you. And the death of Jesus Christ didn't just cover our sins. The death of Jesus Christ, his shed blood, took our sins away. They're going up that mountain. Isaac has the wood on his back. Abraham's got the fire. And Abraham's got the dagger to slay the sacrifice. And Isaac asks his father, I've got the wood for the fire, and you've got the dagger to slay the sacrifice, and you've got the fire to set the wood ablaze, but where is the lamb? Countless sermons have been preached from this text. Abraham said to Isaac, Son, God will provide, not a lamb, but God will provide himself. God will provide himself. Now Isaac's question is answered. He's been identified. Jesus has been identified as the Lamb of God. John could have said, Behold your King. But that wouldn't have meant anything. I've already said that Jesus has come. He has come to fulfill the Mosaic sacrificial system. So John said, Behold the Lamb of God. Behold the Lamb of God. So John pictures Jesus as a substitute sacrifice right here in the beginning of his gospel. But I want you to notice something else. Would you turn, please, in your Bible to Matthew chapter 3? Matthew chapter 3. In Matthew chapter 3, we have the account of this unusual preacher carrying on special meetings down by the Jordan River. Great crowds are coming to be baptized. But verse 13 says, Then cometh Jesus from Galilee to Jordan unto John to be baptized of him. But John forbade him, saying, I have need to be baptized of thee, and comest thou to me? And Jesus answering said unto him, Suffer it to be so now, for thus it becometh us to fulfill all righteousness. Then he suffered him. In other words, John baptized Jesus, and Jesus, when he was baptized, went up straightway out of the water. And lo, the heavens were opened unto him. And he saw the Spirit of God descending like a dove and lighting upon him. And lo, a voice from heaven saying, This is my beloved Son, in whom I am well pleased. Would you notice the Godhead here? John has just immersed Jesus in the Jordan waters. And when John brought Jesus up out of the Jordan waters, God mounted his cloudy pulpit, and God took his text and preached on this subject. This is my beloved Son, in whom I am well pleased. And then the Holy Spirit of God assumed a bodily shape and descended out of heaven and lit an abode upon Jesus. What am I saying? I'm saying that the entire Godhead was involved in this important event. And would you notice, please, that little us in verse 15? See us in verse 15? For thus it becometh us to fulfill all righteousness. Now, what's, What are we to learn from this? You mean to tell me that John the Baptist has a part in your salvation and mine? No. No. This us is a reference to God the Father and God the Son and God the Holy Spirit. In what way? In what way did Jesus fulfill all righteousness by being baptized? I'll tell you how. His death, his burial, and his resurrection is pictured here in Matthew chapter 3. So Jesus began his public ministry by this witness. He came to die. He came to die for your sins and my sins. You ask some modern theologians this question. Was it God's intention from the beginning that Jesus should go to the cross? Was it God's intention from the beginning that Jesus would go to the cross? And they reply, I think the answer to that question must be no. I don't think, says the modern theologian, I don't think Jesus thought that at the beginning of his ministry he came with the intention that men should follow him and not kill him. I don't believe that. I've tried to show you from the very beginning, pictured by John the Beloved, Jesus as a lamb has come to die as our substitute. I deserve to die, but Jesus died as my substitute. And he pictured his death by his baptism, picturing his death, his burial, and his resurrection. Now I want you to notice next that John also pictures Jesus not only as the Lamb of God, but John pictures Jesus in a different way. Turn, if you will, please, to John chapter 2. John chapter 2. I'm preaching on the high cost of forgiveness. Free to us, but not cheap so far as God's concerned. John chapter 2, look at verse 19. Jesus answered and said unto them, destroy this temple, and in 3 days I will raise it up. Look at verse 21. But he spake of the temple of his body. The body of Jesus Christ, as a result of incarnation, the body that God had prepared for his Son was the temple of God. The body that God prepared for his Son was the temple for the eternal Word. For the Word became flesh. And John tells us in chapter 1 in verse 14 that the Word tabernacled among us. Do we have time to turn to Colossians chapter 1? Colossians chapter 1. And I read in verse 19, for it pleased the Father that in him, that is in Jesus, should all fullness dwell. And then if you look in verse 9 of chapter 2, I read in Colossians chapter 2 and verse 9, for in him, that is Jesus, dwelleth all the fullness of the Godhead. You recall what Philip asked Jesus in John 14. Philip asked Jesus, show us the Father, and we'll be satisfied. And Jesus replied, have I been so long with you, and you're asking me to show you the Father? And Jesus said something that can't be said about any other man. Jesus said, Philip, he that has seen me has seen the Father. Destroy this temple, Jesus said, and I'll rebuild it in 3 days. The lawless hands of wicked men were laid on that holy temple. And they did to him what they pleased. They arrested him in the Garden of Gethsemane. They brought him before the high priest. They slapped his face. They plucked out his beard. They took him before Pilate. They're tearing down the temple, his body. They beat his back until he didn't even resemble a human being. Then they put that old rugged cross upon his shoulders and they led him away the Calvary's rugged summit. And there they nailed that body to a rugged tree. And there for six agonizing, indescribable hours, he hung and he suffered and he bled and he died. They're tearing down the temple. Doing every wicked thing that a human mind can conceive of. And are you listening to me thinking, so what? I wish I could so preach so that you'd hurt as our Lord hurt when they were destroying his body. They tried. They did everything they knew to do, but thank God they failed. God fulfilled his promise that's found in Psalm 16. Psalm 16. And it's long about verse 10, if I remember correctly. In Psalm 16 and verse 10, I know that Peter quotes this in his Pentecostal sermon. Psalm 16 and verse 10 says, "For thou wilt not leave my soul in hell, neither wilt thou suffer thine Holy One to see corruption." Now you say amen right there. In the Old Testament scriptures, when a person died, they went to hell. Gehenna. Hades in the New Testament. But we learn from Luke chapter 16 that that place was divided into two compartments. One compartment was Abraham's bosom. The other compartment was a place of torment. Did Jesus go to the place of torment while his lifeless body was on the top side of the earth in a borrowed tomb? No, he did not. He suffered for your sins and my sins before he said it's finished and bowed his head and breathed out his life. God wouldn't leave his soul there. 3 days later, thank God, he arose. And when he came out of Joseph's tomb, that body that was buried in Joseph's tomb did not corrupt. I say Peter quoted this in Acts chapter 2, verses 25 through 28. Jesus triumphantly arose. Those religionists of our Lord's day, turn, if you will, please, to Matthew chapter 12, the book of Matthew chapter 12. Those religionists were constantly hounding our Lord for a sign. Show us a sign and we'll believe. Verse 38 of Matthew chapter 12 says, "Then certain of the scribes and of the Pharisees answered, saying, Master, we would see a sign from thee. But he answered and said unto them, An evil and adulterous generation asketh for a sign, and there shall no sign be given to it, but the sign of the prophet Jonah." My, that fish story. Clarence Darrow, the infidel lawyer, said to William Jennings Bryan, the statesman, "You believe all the Bible's the Word of God?" And Mr. Bryan said, I do. Clarence Dyer said, "You believe that Jonah swallowed the whale?" William James Bryan said, "Mr. Dyer, no, I don't believe that Jonah swallowed the whale. I believe the whale swallowed Jonah. But if the Bible said that Jonah swallowed the whale, I'd believe it." Jesus says, "I won't give you a sign except the sign of the prophet Jonas. For as Jonas was was 3 days and 3 nights in the whale's belly, so shall the Son of Man be 3 days and 3 nights in the heart of the earth." Can I chase a rabbit? Can I? May I? Jonah was determined not to go and preach to Nineveh. The Ninevites were the enemies of Israel. He didn't want them saved. He wanted God to destroy them. God's commissioned him to go. He went down to Tarshish, bought him a ticket to go as far from Nineveh as he could go. He got that ticket, got on board, had hardly set sail until God raised a storm. And it was a storm. Those sailors were doing everything they could to save that ship, throwing things overboard, and they went down below and found that preacher sound asleep. It's awfully easy for a backslider to sleep. They said, "You wake up." Jonah confessed. He said, "It's all my fault. If you just throw me overboard, why, the storm will cease." They didn't want to do it, but that's what they did. Now he's sinking in the waters. Along comes a specially prepared fish. Call it a whale, call it a sea monster, call it Leviathan, call it what you will. That fish swallowed Joseph. Well, you say, preacher, the miracle is in the fact that Jonah stayed in that fish's belly for 3 days and three nights, and there was no harm that came to him. No, he died. The Bible says he prayed from hell, same place where the psalmist said that God promised Jesus he'd not leave his soul. Oh, it gets strangely quiet sometimes when you dare preach something that somebody's not accustomed to hearing. I said something last night, and I turned around and said, amen, Dr. Green, when nobody else should say anything. I want to straighten that out. I'm not a doctor. I'm an orderly. You get that? I'm an orderly. Jonah prayed from hell. God heard his prayer. Allowed his soul and spirit to re-enter that body that was in that fish's belly, just like the body of Jesus was on the top side of the earth in a borrowed tomb. And when that whale ejected Jonah on dry land, thank God, there wasn't one bit of tissue that had corrupted. Now that's good Bible preaching if I am doing it. Jesus' body was in Joseph's tomb for 3 days and three nights. And when his body came out of that tomb, his body had not seen corruption. Tear down this temple, and I'll build it again on the third day. Now let's turn, if you will, please, over to John chapter 3. And here's another picture of why Jesus Christ became incarnate, so that he might die. He came as the Lamb of God. He came as the temple. And wicked hands have torn it down, but thank God they failed. He arose from the dead. And now in John chapter 3, we have the story of Nicodemus. How are we doing on time? Got 7 minutes. In John chapter 3, we have the account of Jesus and Nicodemus. There was a man of the Pharisees named Nicodemus, a ruler of the Jews. This tells us something about his religion and also something about the fact that he's involved in politics. He came to Jesus by night, and Jesus said, except the man be born again, he cannot see the kingdom of God. Nicodemus said, how can this be? How can this be? And as I said Sunday morning, you ought to thank God that Nicodemus didn't say, why? You approach the average sinner and tell the sinner he ought to be saved, he'll say, why do I need to be saved? No, Nicodemus said, how? How can I be saved? And here's what Jesus said. He said in verse 14, and as Moses lifted up the serpent in the wilderness, even so must the Son of Man be lifted up, that whosoever believeth in him should not perish, but have everlasting life. Nicodemus, a ruler, a teacher of the Old Testament, he knew perfectly well, Brother Grady Green, he knew all about Numbers chapter 21, verse 5 and following. We don't have time to turn, but let's take just a minute. Let's take just a minute. The Bible says, people spake against God, verse 5, and against Moses. Wherefore have ye brought us up out of Egypt to die in the wilderness? For there is no bread, neither is there any water, and our soul loatheth this light bread. My soul, God's feeding them on manna, and they're dissatisfied with it. You know, Brother Aiken, I don't believe some of us who are preachers could please some people. I don't believe we could please them, regardless of what we preach. I started to say irregardless of what we preach. Boys, you ministerial students, you listen to me? Take every course in English you can take. God's not promised to bless you just because you say ain't when you know you ought not say it. I won't even put a clergy sticker on my license plate or my bumper because I'm afraid I might make a mistake and some smart aleck driving behind me would say, look at that preacher, that stupid turkey. But I don't put the thing on my car, let you know I'm a preacher. Take every course in English you can possibly take. Take every course in literature you can possibly take. Read, read, and write, write. We're not satisfied with this manner. That was angel's food. You can't please some people. They're born in the objective case and kick it and move. You're so stubborn. If Brother Aiken were to bow beside you and pray, Lord, and this brother or this sister's impeding the work here at Tabernacle, would you please, if you can't convert them, just kill them and take them to heaven. You'd say, I won't go. You know why some folks give their preacher such a hard time? They've fallen out with God first. They can't get their hands on God, so they get their hands on the preacher. So what did God do? He got tired of their murmuring, their bickering. God sent fiery serpents among them, and the serpents were biting these Israelites, and they were dying like flies. Then they cried to Moses and begged Moses to call on God. And Moses, that faithful prophet, he called on God, and God said, Moses, make thee a fiery serpent, verse 8, and set it on a pole. How you do that? He was told to make the serpent out of brass, and brass is a type of judgment. And remember, Jesus on the cross was judged in your stead and mine. One way you can drape a serpent across a pole is to put an upright piece and then a cross piece and then just drape that brazen serpent across it like that. A picture of Jesus on the cross, who knew no sin but was made sin for us. God's judging him in our stead. Tell those witness rights to look and live. Why, had that been us, we'd have organized a snake-killing expedition. Oh, we can make Greenville County a better place if we'll tear down that moves joint and tear down this nightclub and tear down this facility and tear down that other facility. If you do all that, somebody's going to come along and build another one right back in their place. They'll build another one right back in their place. Get the folks saved, you solve the problem. Get them saved. Tell those bitten Israelites, look and live. Now Nicodemus is told, and this must have been humiliating to him, that Jesus Christ would be made a curse, would die like a vile criminal. Why do you say that, Mr. Preacher? Because in Deuteronomy chapter 21, I read, and if a man have committed a sin worthy of death, and he be put to death by hanging on a tree, and if thou hang him on a tree, his body shall not remain all night upon the tree, but thou shalt in any wise bury him that day, for he that is hanged is accursed of God. Jesus hung on the cross was accursed of God. It was humiliating to Nicodemus. Shocked him to be told that the promised Messiah would have to endure such an ignoble death. The psalmist David in that prophetic 22nd Psalm said that Jesus would cry, I'm a worm and no man. A worm. And now, Jesus says to Nicodemus, I'll die like a vile serpent. I'll be hung and die a cursed death on a tree. Does it sound to you like Jesus is trying to tell these folks he came to die? But let's go on. Turn, if you will, please, to John chapter 10. And here's another picture in John chapter 10 of why our Lord came, the high cost of forgiveness. In John chapter 10, Jesus says in verse 11, I am the good shepherd. And giveth the good shepherd. I am the good shepherd. The good shepherd giveth his life for the sheep. Verse 14, I am the good shepherd, and know my sheep, and am known of mine. Then he says, as the Father knoweth me, even so know I the Father, and I lay down my life for the sheep. And other sheep I have, which are not of this fold, of them also I'm a spring, and they shall hear my voice, and there shall be one fold and one shepherd. Therefore doth my Father love me, because I lay down my life that I might take it again. No man taketh it from me, but I lay it down on myself, and I have power to lay it down, and I have power to take it again. This commandment have I received of my Father. What's Jesus saying? He's saying I'm willingly laying down my life for sinners who deserve to die. You're listening. It's getting late, but stay with me. Stay with me, please. In the Old Testament, the sheep died for the shepherd. But they did it ignorantly. And I believe they did it unwillingly. I don't think you'd walk up to a shepherd and say, cut my throat, butcher my body, burn my flesh on an altar. No. But the gospel message declares that Jesus, the good shepherd, willingly died for lost sheep. I'm trying to preach tonight that Jesus, the good shepherd, was not a victim. Thank God he was victor. He didn't die a martyr's death. He died a criminal's death on a shameful Roman cross. He was numbered, my Bible says in Isaiah 53, with the transgressors. I'm the good shepherd. Is he your shepherd tonight? The only reason you have to say he's my shepherd is the fact that you're following him. And he leads his sheep into green pastures by the still waters. But there's another picture I want you to see. Turn to John chapter 12. John chapter 12. My dear wife tells me time and time again, Jack, don't say a thing about the time. Just keep on preaching until you get through and stop. She said even when her father was with Southern Railway, she said the engineer didn't blow the whistle but about three times before he came into the station. I just keep on blowing my whistle, don't I? John chapter 12. John 12. Verse 20. Verse 23, rather. And Jesus answered them, saying, the hour's come. He's been saying, mine hour has not yet come. Mine hour's not yet come. Now he's saying, mine hour's, the hour's come. A reference to his death on the cross. That the Son of Man should be glorified. Verily, verily, I say unto you, except the corn of wheat fall into the ground and die, it abideth alone. But if it die, it bringeth forth much fruit. It bringeth forth much fruit. Verse 27. Now is my soul troubled. And what shall I say? Father, save me from this hour. But for this cause came I into the world. Father, glorify thy name. Then came there a voice from heaven saying, I have both glorified it, and I will glorify it again. And then verse 32. And I, if I be lifted up from the earth, will draw all men unto me. This he said, signifying what death he should die. Except a grain of corn fall into the ground and die, it abideth alone. But if it die, it bringeth forth much fruit. Our Lord's body, taken off the cross by Joseph of Arimathea, and then joined by Nicodemus, who came to Jesus by night. Our Lord's body was like a seed that you might plant in your garden. Oh, we need rain, don't we? We do. Nicodemus and Joseph placed that seed in a virgin tomb. But on the third day, that seed came to life. Jesus' body was resurrected in power and glory. And tonight, all over the world, the preaching of the gospel, that's Christ's death, Christ's burial, and Christ's resurrection, is producing
1: proved.

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0: Did you plant a garden back in the spring? Maybe some things in April, maybe some things in May. Did you plant a garden? Did you ever look at a seed before you plant it? Some seeds are pretty. Doesn't seem right to put them in the ground and cover them up, does it? Just doesn't seem right. But if it's a bean seed and you want beans, you have to plant the seed, don't you? And in that seed is the germ of life. And the body of that seed rots. And that germ of life sends little roots down and sends a little shoot up. And you may get dozens of pods of beans from that one seed that you planted. Think of all the missionaries that this church supports, proclaiming the gospel around the world, planting seeds, preaching Christ, death, burial, resurrection. And every time somebody gets saved, fruit is resulting. It cost God His Son's blood, not shed in Gethsemane, for the devil would like to have killed him, but shed on the cross. Blessed is the man whose sin is covered. Blessed is the man whose transgression. I expect all of us have received gifts, and we didn't think much of them until we learned later how much the gift cost. That's why some of us don't learn to appreciate our mothers and dads until it's almost too late. I pray tonight you'll not shrug your shoulders as you leave Tabernacle Baptist Church saying, "I'm saved. Didn't cost me a thing." I'll tell you one thing. He died to save you, shed His blood so that you could be forgiven. But He also died to save you so that you can live for Him. Would you take home what I preached tonight? Let me give you my sermon in just a nutshell. And we're going home. Like a lamb on the altar, Jesus died as a substitute for us. We deserve to die. He died for us. Second, the Jewish priests were careful to give as little pain as possible to an animal being sacrificed. But Jesus' body was treated like a building being destroyed. Jesus' death was a substitutionary death, a cruel death, a vile death, for He was like a serpent lifted up and made a curse. But His death was voluntary. The shepherd willingly died for the sheep. His death is the seed buried in the ground to produce fruit. Our Lord's body, dead when Joseph and Nicodemus buried it, on the third day, was resurrected in power and glory. And tonight, wherever the gospel is preached, the gospel produces fruit. Brother Mullinax, I wonder if you'd come to the platform, please, and if one of our musicians will come, I want us to sing a stanza. Not a stanza, but sing the chorus of, "Oh, how I love Jesus, because He first loved me." Would you stand, please, to your feet while our pianist gets ready? And we're going to sing just the chorus of, "Oh, how I love Jesus." Brother Mullinax, get them to sing it. If you're saved, sing it.
1: Sing, "Oh."

0: Do you remember the night that Dr. John Rice was here at Tabernacle in a Bible conference, or rather a soul winning conference, they called him? And Dr. Rice, I think this was one of the first times he ever preached here. He wasn't accustomed to any emotion, you know. And while around Tabernacle, some folks, you know, occasionally get emotional. And they were singing amen, hallelujah, praise the Lord, things like that. And Dr. Rice just stopped preaching, said, "Now, folks, I'm not accustomed to this." He said, "I can't preach with you carrying on like this." And he said, "Now, if you must say something or if you feel like you must shout, just keep quiet, get out your handkerchief and wave it." And he started back preaching. And John R. Rice relates how that 5 minutes later he thought he was in Alabama in a 100-acre patch of cotton and every bowl on every stalk was open. Did somebody say hallelujah? All right, now why did you say hallelujah? Oh, how I love Jesus. Because he first loved me. Where'd this idea come from that God hates sinners? Did you not know that God so loved the world that he gave his only begotten Son? Well, that's enough to make a Presbyterian say glory, isn't it? Now, sing it, folks. I know it's not late. It's 15 after 9. And you're going home and stay up and watch 11 o'clock news. I know you. So sing that chorus one more time. Come on, sing it.
1: Oh, how I love Jesus.
0: Sing it. Sing it.

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The title of the message was, The High Cost of Forgiveness. 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
1: With SRN News, I'm Jason Walker. Negotiators have been working through the night, now coming to a close, at least for now, after U.S.-Iran talks had a tense start in Switzerland. Tehran took offense at some comments earlier Sunday by President Trump. In the meantime, Vice President J.D. Vance and mediators from Pakistan and Qatar are engaging Iranian diplomats who have labeled the talks earlier as being in a very difficult phase. Counting down to the midterm elections, and House Speaker Mike Johnson says the Democrats are way to the left.
2: This is not a contract with America here. This is a contrast for America. And what it boils down to in its simplest terms is it's a contrast between common sense, Republicans, and crazy. And these people give us new illustrations and exhibits every day to show how crazy they've become.
1: All 435 seats in the House are up, while one-third of the Senate seats on the ballot. In the wake of the recent incident in Massachusetts, there are growing concerns gun laws can affect an armed citizen's ability to respond to the critical minutes of a mass shooting. Here's correspondent John Scott.
3: The Cambridge, Massachusetts mass shooting has spotlighted how state-imposed magazine capacity limits may affect an armed citizen's ability to respond. Investigators say shooter Tyler Brown illegally obtained a banned rifle and fired about 60 rounds. An ex-Marine with a valid carry permit who intervened alongside a Massachusetts state trooper was limited to 8 rounds from his handgun under state law. The trooper, exempt from the limits, helped return fire, and together they stopped the attack. John Scott reporting.
1: Well, Illinois Governor J.B. Pritzker says Chicago is a very safe city. Friday night, since then, numerous shootings, 7 people dead, 38 wounded. This is SRN News. Anti-Christian hate is

0: is up in Europe. More from Michael Harrington.
1: The number of incidents soared in May, including the highest number of arson attacks on churches in any month this year so far. According to the Observatory on Intolerance and Discrimination Against Christians in Europe, 37 hate crimes were documented during the month, targeting churches, Christian institutions, religious symbols, and individual believers, a rate of more than one per day. 13 of those incidents were arson. Michael Harrington reporting.
0: Well, some of the overlooked casualties of the Russian invasion of Ukraine are the nation's historic churches. Russia's latest bombardment of Ukraine, setting ablaze part of the Eastern Orthodox landmark. Officials say the Dormition Cathedral inside a historic monastery in Kyiv was damaged last week. That complex was built between the 11th and 19th centuries. This is SRN News. Kansas City planning to boost security by installing facial recognition cameras on city buses.
2: However, the rollout has been delayed by technical and financial issues. Officials hope the cameras will be ready for the World Cup matches the city began hosting this week. Privacy concerns have also played a role in the delay. The state backed out of providing funds, but the program is moving forward with federal and local money. Safe Space Global, the company behind the project, believes the technology will enhance safety. Critics worry about privacy and potential misuse. Keith Peters, Washington.
0: Officials say a Delta Airlines jet was 300 feet from hitting an American Airlines plane during a very close call at Boston Logan Airport Saturday. It forced the Delta aircraft to abort the landing. FAA says it is investigating the incident. A former safety engineer at Boeing said it was about 275 feet. More details, srnnews.com.
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0: Glory!
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0: 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This is the Gleanings from Calvary radio broadcast, and I'm your host, Brother Scott Dean, pastor of the White Horse Heights Baptist Church in beautiful Greenville, South Carolina. Hey, dear friends, I appreciate you tuning in. I appreciate you listening. We've got a continuation of a message. It's going to butter your grits. It's going to pepper the gumbo. I mean to tell you, yes, sir. And I hope and pray you are by the radio each and every day for the broadcast. And we appreciate you. We love you. We thank God for you. And we're just excited to be able to come and bring the broadcast to you today. I hope and pray that the Lord has blessed you, and may he keep you, and may his sweet face shine upon you. And until next time, may God richly bless you, my beloved.
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6: Thank you again for tuning in, and I'd like to read Psalms 142:5. I cried unto thee, O Lord. I said, thou art my refuge and my portion in the land of the living. Is he your portion? Can I ask you that question? Is he your portion? I mean, I like to ask the question like this. Can I ask you, is God your portion? You get that? Okay. Is he your portion? Do you know the Lord and the free pardon of sin? Is Jesus your Lord and Savior, Master and Redeemer? He's mine. He's mine. He is. He's my portion. Amen. You know, for I think about this world. You know, it's not unhindered. You know, it hinders me, and I long for the eternal presence of the Lord, living with him forever. And that day's coming for all of us. It is. It's coming for all of us. Hey, you just wait and see. It's going to be one of them days. Now you see me and now you don't, huh? You know, the highest expression, I think, of divine love is not that God grants us those many blessings, but that he gives us himself. He gives us himself. Amen. To say the Lord is my portion is to confess that our portion is infinite. Let's see. It's unchanging. And I like to say this. Can I say this? Thank you. It's all satisfying. Amen. Why? Because he's all that and all this and more. He's God. He's our portion. Amen. And I think about assurance. You know, what greater assurance can a soul have than to know that the omnipotent and the omniscient, all wise, you know, infinitely good God. Here's what he's done. He's pledged himself to be our possession forever. Now, you look up forever, you know what it means? Forever. That means all the time, forever. Never be a time we're not going to be. Somebody ought to shout over that now. That's right. Amen. I mean, you think about a cold heart. A cold heart is going to crave the things of this world. It is. You know, you think about how poor are those who possess those earthly treasures, but not God. Oh, that's sad to think about, isn't it? We've got loved ones. You've got loved ones that don't know God. And you're praying for them. And you're witnessing to them. And you tell them you love them. And you try to tell them about how you got saved and what the Lord did in your heart. And you can say to them, hey, can I just sum it all up and tell you this? You know, the Lord, he's my portion. And that's it. He's my portion. You know, you think about Lamentations chapter 3 and verse 24 said, the Lord is my portion, saith my soul. I like that. The Lord is my portion, saith my soul. Therefore will I hope in him. Time's coming gone. Gotta go.
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Tell a friend about us.

Well, praise be unto God. That was the Conestee Gospel Group, the Camel Train, the Eliezer Call. One day, can I tell you, we're going north. We're going to go be with the Savior. We're going to go enjoy the blisses of heaven. I'm looking forward to that day. Good morning to all of you. And we hope and pray that you had a wonderful Father's Day. And the truth of the matter is, every day should be Father's Day. Every day should be Mother's Day. Why do I say that? Let's just take a trip over here to Ephesians. And let's look at this verse right here. And we'll go right here. It says in chapter 6, "Children, obey your parents in the Lord, for this is right. Honor thy father and mother, which is the first commandment with promise, that it may be well with thee, and thou mayest live long on the earth. And ye fathers, provoke not your children to wrath, but bring them up in the nurture and admonition of the Lord." Hey, we're living in a day today where we're seeing a whole lot of disrespect for not only mothers and fathers, but authority. But it starts in the home, does it not? But hey, I just want to just encourage you folks today that Father's Day and Mother's Day should be every day, not just one day a year. And praise the Lord. And I'm speaking to myself, and my goal is to honor my mother and my father as they're in heaven with the Lord. Today I still can honor them with my life as I honor our Lord and Savior Jesus Christ. Well, it's 17 minutes after 12 in the morning, Monday, June 22nd, year of our Lord 2026. I was in town this week, and I saw an opportunity to make a little, do a little extra work, and I made my way over here this morning, so praise the Lord. I'm glad to be with you. Our Share-a-thon day sponsor for today are Joanne and Tony Scarborough of Pendleton, South Carolina. They sponsor in memory of their daughter, Kimberly Whitfield, who passed away 3 years ago this August. Her birthday would have been tomorrow, June 23rd. And our WTBI Internet sponsor for today are Brenda Kraft, our dear friend, Sister Kraft, and Lee and Nancy Crawford. They sponsor in memory of their parents, John and Dixie Carey, on their anniversary. Their children want to say they were the best parents in the world. 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And we thank all of you for your help with Share-a-thon 2026. It is currently 79 degrees outside fair right now here in Greenville, South Carolina. Tonight, partly cloudy through the morning hours, I should say. A low of 70. Then today, Monday, it looks like mostly sunny, then a 30% chance of thunderstorms, a high of 90. Monday night, 40% chance of thunderstorms, then partly cloudy, a low of 70. And today, tomorrow, Tuesday, dense fog in the morning, then a 30% chance of thunderstorms, a high of 89. Tuesday night, partly cloudy, low of 67. Wednesday, mostly sunny, high of 87 degrees. Coming up next, Rains Family, Pray Again. Then the Primitive Quartet, It's Right or It's Wrong. That's it. It's black and white. My dad was a black and white kind of guy. It was either right or it was wrong. Then Sounds from Sinai, Pastor Rudy Smith. Justice Family, I Know I've Been Sealed. The Inspirations, Not Until. And a number by the Grace Baptist Teens, Thank God I Am Free. Lindsay Brothers, Million Years and More. Here we go.

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1: 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We'll begin our program with a song from one of our services. Our choir comes around and sings for us. I've got so much to thank him for. Hope it'll be a blessing to you as they sing.

0: Amen. Thank you, choir, for that wonderful message and song. And now for today's message, we go by way of recording live into the services at Mount Sinai Baptist Church.
1: Psalm 27 and one verse, and actually a phrase in a verse, will be what we'll be dealing with today. Psalms 27, verse number 13. Psalm 27, 14, one of my most favorite of Old Testament passages. Wait on the Lord, and He'll strengthen thine heart. Wait, I say, on the Lord. I love that verse. I've got strength and comfort from it many, many times. But I want to look at verse number 13. Verse 13 of Psalm 27. Let's stand together now in reverence to the reading of the Word of the Lord and remain standing for a moment of prayer. Psalms 27, verse 13. Now, this is a Psalm of David, and he says, I had fainted unless I had believed to see the goodness of the Lord in the land of the living. Let us pray. Our Heavenly Father, we want to thank You for this good day and the blessings of it. We thank You, our Father, for the beautiful day You've blessed us with on the outside and the blessings of God, Lord, on the inside. We appreciate the wonderful songs of Zion and how You prepared and lay, Lord, the way in this service today. We thank You for all that You've done for us. We thank You, our Father, for Your mercy and Your grace to us. Ask You, Lord, to search us. Purge me, Lord, from anything that would hinder or grieve or quench the Holy Ghost. And Lord, give me anointing and liberty to overcome every obstacle and every reasoning spirit and anything that would war against us doing the will of God. Help us, Lord, to be victorious in the Lord Jesus. For, Lord, it's His blood alone that we claim. And we plead the blood of Jesus over this service and ask You to bind every force that would try to bind us. And I pray that You'd give us liberty in the Holy Ghost. And Lord, minister through us today to hearts, and God, do a work. And we'll praise You for all that's done. For we pray in Jesus' bloodstained name. Amen. Thank you. You may be seated. The title of the message today, the first phrase of this wonderful verse, I had fainted unless I had believed. I had fainted unless I had believed. I was thinking about Sister Lois before I came to the podium, and I thought about the dark hours and the heartaches and the heartbreaks that she had in her life, and I was thinking about when she was widowed and when the news came, and there she's left with 10 children to try to carry on by herself. And I think this verse could certainly apply to Sister Lois, and certainly was demonstrated by her. She would have fainted many a time over these years. She would have kicked out many a time had she not believed. But she had faith in God, and faith will keep you from fainting. And I want to expound on that a little while this morning on I had fainted unless I had believed. Now, notice here in this text that the words I had fainted are in italics. Now, that means it's not in the original language, but I believe they have been wisely inserted in the text by the translators of the King James Version and to give a completion to the thought that is brought out in this verse and certainly brought out in this chapter of Scripture. I believe that here David was growing faint, and he would have fainted if he had not believed to see the goodness of the Lord in the land of the living. This phrase got a hold of my heart recently while Sister Mary was reading to me out of the Psalms. We are practicing with her reading, and she has problems going back to the left side of the page, but she was reading the Psalms the other day out loud to me, and she came across this verse, and I needed it when she read it. And I thought about, I had fainted unless I'd believed. Right recently, I went through a little fainting weakness, a fainting spell, if you please, and I know some of you carried and caught that burden that my heart was under, a heavy load. And at the point of which end corner, not knowing what to do, and if I didn't get some help, I think I would have went down. And I certainly would have fainted had I not believed. I would have fainted had I not believed. And so this verse gripped my heart. And I wanted to share it with you today as we personally have been helped by this. And I can't really help you personally unless I've been helped personally. And I'll tell you, I can expound this verse today not only just by strict exposition, but in experience. I know what it is to be helped from the Lord. When you get faint, when you get weary, when you get down, when you get discouraged, when it looks like you're going down, I know what it is to have the succor of the Lord's help and strength in that time. I had fainted had I not, unless I had believed. Now, there's just two points of this message, primary points that I'll deal with this morning. Number one, I want you to see the danger of fainting. And then number two, we'll address the deliverance of faith. Number one, the danger of fainting. I had fainted. David was saying, I would have fainted. Surely I would have fainted unless I had believed. If it hadn't have been for the fact that I had faith in God, I would have fainted. And so here you have, I had fainted. Fainting is a real danger. The danger of fainting. It is a real danger. Now, Webster says about fainting that fainting is a temporary loss of consciousness. Fainting also would suggest being without strength, being weak and feeble. Fainting also would indicate feeling weak or dizzy and about to swoon, about to pass out. Also, the word fainting carries a connotation of the loss of courage. Now, these descriptions of the word fainting are real dangers that the people of God face while we're here in this world, which is no friend to grace. Right. We are in danger of fainting. And I thought about this as a real danger. First of all, I would mention there is the danger of fainting in our courage. Now, I take that from what the psalmist describes here in this psalm. I'm telling you, he is trying to encourage himself as you read between the lines and seeing all that he faces in this whole Psalm 27. And I believe it summates it in verse 20 or verse 14 where he says, wait on the Lord. I believe he's talking to himself. Wait on the Lord. Be of good courage, and he shall strengthen thine heart. Old David needed some courage, and I believe he's not just addressing us, but I believe he's encouraging his own heart. He's saying, wait on the Lord, be of good courage, because you see, we are subject to faint in our courage. Now, I look at all that David faced in this chapter. First of all, I look at the fact that there were foes that discourage that he faced. He faced foes that were out to discourage him. As you look back in this chapter, in verse 1 and 2, these foes were fearful foes. He said that the Lord's my light and salvation. Of whom shall I be afraid? Of whom shall I fear? The wicked, the enemies, they were fearful foes. Number two, these enemies were ferocious foes. In verse 2, he said, when the wicked, even mine enemies and my foes, came upon me to eat up my flesh. Man, they're ready to tear him limb from limb, to eat him up. In verse 12, these enemies are described as breathing out cruelty. They are ferocious enemies. And I'll tell you what, when you look at the enemies, sometimes, brother and sister, you don't choose for people to set themselves at enmity against you, but just the very fact that you are children of light and exposing the darkness of the wicked will cause the wicked to turn on you and to attack you, brother and sister. And if you aren't careful, that'll get you a little discouraged.

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That address again, Mount Sinai Baptist Church, 830 Country Club Road, Pickens, South Carolina, zip 29671. And now, until we meet again on tomorrow's broadcast, this is Pastor Rudy Smith saying, may the Lord bless you, is our prayer.

Amen. That was the Justice Family. I know I've been sealed. Coming up next, the Inspirations, Not Until Then, Grace Baptist Teens, Thank God I'm Free, Lindsay Brothers, Million Years or More, and Here We Go.

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0: Hello, this is Pastor Doug Benton right here at Tabernacle Baptist Church in Greenville, South Carolina. 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A project of this magnitude requires partnership from many. 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
1: With SRN News, I'm Jason Weicker. Mediators say high-level negotiations in Switzerland seeking a permanent end to the war in Iran have ended, adding that technical talks, though, will go on for the rest of the week. A spokesman for Iran says progress was made. Trump administration intensifying its crackdown on Antifa, renewing its designation of the group as a domestic terrorist organization. Here's correspondent Ken Lorman.
2: The Justice Department has charged 15 alleged Antifa members in Minnesota, accusing them of coordinating violent attacks on ICE agents and facilities. Officials say similar cases have led to arrests, convictions, and charges across several states, including Oregon, Texas, and California. The White House says it will use the full force of federal law to disrupt and prosecute organized violent networks. Ken Lorman reporting.
1: Political outsider Abelardo de la Esperia holds a small lead in Colombia's presidential election. Nearly all the votes counted in that runoff vote, marked by people's fears of a renewed internal conflict. A victory by de la Esperia would effectively be an indictment of the policies of outgoing President Gustavo Petro. Vandalism at the Lincoln Memorial Reflecting Pool, one of the top tourist stops in the nation's capital.
3: U.S. Park Police arresting multiple people for vandalizing the reflecting pool at the Lincoln Memorial. This comes a few days after algae turning the water green. In addition, large pieces of the bottom of the pool, which are blue, also ripped up. President Trump personally picking out the color, American flag blue, so that tourists from across the country could enjoy them all during the 250 celebration upcoming on the 4th of July.
1: And this is SRN News.

0: A new poll just out asking Americans about human life. Here's Michael Harrington.
1: It comes from the Cultural Research Center at Arizona Christian University, and it finds that 57% of the general population believes that humans are created in God's image and likeness, are morally fallen, and need redemption. But only 27% of respondents think that human life is sacred, while an equal amount say that human life has no intrinsic value. Just 44% of people who identify as born-again Christians believe life is sacred. Michael Harrington reporting.
0: Federal judge has dismissed a suit alleging the EEOC is unlawfully refusing to enforce workplace protections for transgender workers. Chief Maryland District Judge John Russell says the court lacks jurisdiction and the plaintiff, a Maryland LGBT group, lacks standing in order to pursue it. This is SRN News. There are growing reports now on the death of a concert goer at Madison Square Garden Saturday night. It's still not clear how that incident happened, but New York officials say they are conducting a full investigation.
2: A 51-year-old man fell to his death during the rock band Goose's concert at Madison Square Garden Saturday night. The New York City Police Department says officers responding to a 911 call just before 10 p.m. found the man unconscious and unresponsive with injuries indicating a fall from an elevated position. They say he was in Section 300, which is at the top of the garden, with his wife, but would not give details on the height of the fall. They also say the incident is not being looked at as a crime. In a statement, Goose said it was deeply saddened and heartbroken to learn of the tragic event that occurred. Julie Walker, New York.
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right, the Easter Brothers. Lord, I can't picture me without you. Yes, I can't picture without me. Well, I can't picture me without him, too. How about that? I'd be nothing. I am nothing without him. You're nothing without him. That's what the Bible says. Ye can do nothing without Christ Jesus. Says this over here in John. Let me just go there real quick. I'm reading in Luke right now, but John, I think it's chapter 15 we want. Chapter 15, let me find it. He says in verse 5, I am the vine, ye are the branches. He that abideth in me and I in him, the same bringeth forth much fruit. For without me ye can do nothing. Can't produce fruit without him. Can't do nothing without him when it comes to spiritual things. I'm glad he's in us. How about you? Well, this is a special edition of Your Midnight Watch. My name is Brother Ward David Gillett. I'm normally not here on a Monday, but I'm here this Monday. I was in town, and Lord just put on my heart, you need to go up there to the radio station because it's programmed every Monday morning. And since you're here, why don't you go be a blessing? So I just want to be a blessing. And first and foremost, I want to bless him because he put it on my heart to do that. And then second most, I want to bless you. And I hope all is well. I hope the music's a blessing. The preaching to you is a blessing. Of course, it's not like the other shifts. We'll continue everything starting tomorrow morning. But anyways, I'm just glad to be here. How about you? Praise the Lord. It's Monday, June 22nd, year of the Lord, 2026, 9 minutes after the hour of 1 in the morning, 77 degrees outside here in Greenville, South Carolina. Fair through the morning hours, partly cloudy, a low of 70 today, Monday, mostly sunny, then a 30% chance of thunderstorms later in the day, a high of 90. Monday night, tonight, 40% chance of thunderstorms, then partly cloudy, a low of 70. Tuesday, dense fog in the morning hours, and then a 30% chance of thunderstorms throughout the rest of the day, a high of 89. Tuesday night, partly cloudy, low of 67. Wednesday, mostly sunny, a high of 87 degrees. Coming up here at the bottom of the hour, daily scripture reading. We're going to be reading out of Luke chapter 21. And at 3 o'clock, the old time preaching hour. And we're going to be listening to Dr. B.R. Lincoln. And the title of that message, Two Great Aims of the Christian Life. Two Great Aims of the Christian Life. Then at 4:45, encouraging words from Tabernacle with our dear friend, pastor of Tabernacle Baptist Church, Pastor Doug Benton. Right now, our Share-a-thon Day sponsor for today are Joan and Tony Scarborough of Pendleton, South Carolina. They sponsor today in memory of their daughter, Kimberly Whitfield, who passed away 3 years ago this August. Her birthday would have been tomorrow, June 23rd. And our WTBI Internet sponsors today are Brenda Kraft, Sister Kraft, and Lee and Nancy Crawford. They sponsor in memory of their parents, John and Dixie Carey, on their anniversary. Their children want to say they were the best parents in the world. So we want to thank our Share-a-thon sponsors and thank all of you who had a hand in and a help with Share-a-thon 2026. Well, coming up next, the principals. What was that you said? Carol Roberson. To Whom Shall We Go? Then Daybreak Quartet, Not Even a Stone. Number by the Inspiration, Spirit-Filled Choir, Brady Rochester Family, He Lives in Me, Greater Vision, He is Mine.

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0: Hello, this is Pastor Doug Benton right here at Tabernacle Baptist Church in Greenville, South Carolina. And we are coming to you today with a need for our Tabernacle Children's Home. Our mission has always been to provide a safe, loving, and faith-centered environment for children who have nowhere else to turn. Since 1962, Tabernacle Children's Home has given a secure place for children to grow, learn, and experience God's love. Our current facility is now not in compliance with many codes. Through much prayer and counsel, we are endeavoring on a new building for our children. They're unable to continue to sleep in this current building. A project of this magnitude requires partnership from many. Your generous gift will translate into walls, rooms, and a foundation of stability. 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
3: The Gospel according to St. Luke, chapter 21. And he looked up and saw the rich men casting their gifts into the treasury. And he saw also a certain poor widow casting in thither 2 mites. And he said, Of a truth I say unto you that this poor widow hath cast in more than they all. For all these have of their abundance cast in unto the offerings of God. But she of her penury hath cast in all the living that she had. And as some spake of the temple, how it was adorned with goodly stones and gifts, he said, As for these things which ye behold, the days will come in the which there shall not be left one stone upon another that shall not be thrown down. And they asked him, saying, Master, but when shall these things be, and what sign will there be when these things shall come to pass? And he said, Take heed that ye be not deceived. For many shall come in my name, saying, I am Christ. And the time draweth near. Go ye not therefore after them. But when ye shall hear of wars and commotions, be not terrified. For these things must first come to pass, but the end is not by and by. Then said he unto them, Nation shall rise against nation, and kingdom against kingdom. And great earthquakes shall be in divers places, and famines and pestilences, and fearful sights and great signs shall there be from heaven. But before all these, they shall lay their hands on you and persecute you, delivering you up to the synagogues and into prisons, being brought before kings and rulers for my name's sake. And it shall turn to you for a testimony. Settle it therefore in your hearts, not to meditate before what ye shall answer. For I will give you a mouth and wisdom which all your adversaries shall not be able to gainsay nor resist. And ye shall be betrayed both by parents and brethren and kinsfolks and friends. And some of you shall they cause to be put to death. And ye shall be hated of all men for my name's sake. But there shall not an hair of your head perish. In your patience possess ye your souls. And when ye shall see Jerusalem compassed with armies, then know that the desolation thereof is nigh. Then let them which are in Judea flee to the mountains, and let them which are in the midst of it depart out, and let not them that are in the countries enter thereinto. For these be the days of vengeance, that all things which are written may be fulfilled. But woe unto them that are with child, and to them that give suck in those days. For there shall be great distress in the land, and wrath upon this people. And they shall fall by the edge of the sword, and shall be led away captive into all nations. And Jerusalem shall be trodden down of the Gentiles, until the times of the Gentiles be fulfilled. And there shall be signs in the sun, and in the moon, and in the stars. And upon the earth, distress of nations with perplexity, the sea and the waves roaring. Men's hearts failing them for fear, and for looking after those things which are coming on the earth, for the powers of heaven shall be shaken. And then shall they see the Son of Man coming in a cloud with power and great glory. And when these things begin to come to pass, then look up and lift up your heads, for your redemption draweth nigh. And he spake to them a parable. Behold the fig tree, and all the trees. When they now shoot forth, ye see and know of your own selves that summer is now nigh at hand. So likewise ye, when ye see these things come to pass, know ye that the kingdom of God is nigh at hand. Verily I say unto you, this generation shall not pass away till all be fulfilled. Heaven and earth shall pass away, but my words shall not pass away. And take heed to yourselves, lest at any time your hearts be overcharged with surfeiting and drunkenness and cares of this life, and so that day come upon you unawares. for as a snare shall it come on all them that dwell on the face of the whole earth. Watch ye therefore, and pray always, that ye may be accounted worthy to escape all these things that shall come to pass, and to stand before the Son of Man. And in the daytime he was teaching in the temple, and at night he went out and abode in the mount that is called the Mount of Olives. And all the people came early in the morning to him in the temple for to hear him. Chapter 22. Now the feast of unleavened bread drew nigh, which is called the Passover. And the chief priests and scribes sought how they might kill him, for they feared the people. Then entered Satan into Judas, surnamed Iscariot, being of the number of the 12, and he went his way and communed with the chief priests and captains how he might betray him unto them. And they were glad and covenanted to give him money. And he promised and sought opportunity to betray him unto them in the absence of the multitude. Then came the day of unleavened bread, when the Passover must be killed. And he sent Peter and John, saying, Go and prepare us the Passover, that we may eat. And they said unto him, Where wilt thou that we prepare? And he said unto them, Behold, when ye are entered into the city, there shall a man meet you bearing a pitcher of water. Follow him into the house where he entereth in. And ye shall say unto the goodman of the house, The master saith unto thee, Where is the guest chamber where I shall eat the Passover with my disciples? And he shall show you a large upper room furnished. There make ready. And they went and found as he had said unto them, and they made ready the Passover. And when the hour was come, he sat down, and the 12 apostles with him. And he said unto them, With desire I have desired to eat this Passover with you before I suffer. For I say unto you, I will not any more eat thereof until it be fulfilled in the kingdom of God. And he took the cup and gave thanks and said, Take this and divide it among yourselves. For I say unto you, I will not drink of the fruit of the vine until the kingdom of God shall come. And he took bread and gave thanks and brake it and gave unto them, saying, This is my body, which is given for you. This do in remembrance of me. Likewise also the cup after supper, saying, This cup is the New Testament in my blood, which is shed for you. But behold, the hand of him that betrayeth me is with me on the table. And truly the Son of Man goeth, as it was determined. But woe unto that man by whom he is betrayed. And they began to inquire among themselves which of them it was that should do this thing. And there was also a strife among them, which of them should be accounted the greatest. And he said unto them, The kings of the Gentiles exercise lordship over them, and they that exercise authority upon them are called benefactors. But ye shall not be so. But he that is greatest among you, let him be as the younger, and he that is chief as he that doth serve. For whether is greater, he that sitteth at meat, or he that serveth? Is not he that sitteth at meat? But I am among you as he that serveth. Ye are they which have continued with me in my temptations. And I appoint unto you a kingdom, as my Father hath appointed unto me, that ye may eat and drink at my table in my kingdom, and sit on thrones judging the 12 tribes of Israel. And the Lord said, Simon, Simon, behold, Satan hath desired to have you, that he may sift you as wheat. But I have prayed for thee that thy faith fail not. And when thou art converted, strengthen thy brethren. And he said unto him, Lord, I am ready to go with thee both into prison and to death. And he said, I tell thee, Peter, the cock shall not crow this day before that thou shalt thrice deny that thou knowest me. And he said unto them, When I sent you without purse and scrip and shoes, lacked ye anything? And they said, Nothing. Then said he unto them, But now, he that hath a purse, let him take it, and likewise his scrip. And he that hath no sword, let him sell his garment and buy one. For I say unto you, that this that is written must yet be accomplished in me. And he was reckoned among the transgressors. For the things concerning me have an end. And they said, Lord, behold, here are two swords. And he said unto them, It is enough. And he came out and went as he was wont to the Mount of Olives, and his disciples also followed him. And when he was at the place, he said unto them, Pray that ye enter not into temptation. And he was withdrawn from them about a stone's cast, and kneeled down and prayed, saying, Father, if thou be willing, remove this cup from me. Nevertheless, not my will, but thine be done. And there appeared an angel unto him from heaven, strengthening him. And being in an agony, he prayed more earnestly, and his sweat was as it were great drops of blood falling down to the ground. And when he rose up from prayer, and was come to his disciples, he found them sleeping for sorrow, and said unto them, Why sleep ye? Rise and pray, lest ye enter into temptation. And while he yet spake, behold, a multitude, and he that was called Judas, one of the 12, went before them, and drew near unto Jesus to kiss him. But Jesus said unto him, Judas, betrayest thou the Son of Man with a kiss? When they which were about him saw what would follow, they said unto him, Lord, shall we smite with the sword? And one of them smote the servant of the high priest and cut off his right ear. And Jesus answered and said, Suffer ye thus far. And he touched his ear and healed him. Then Jesus said unto the chief priests and captains of the temple and the elders which were come to him, Be ye come out as against a thief, with swords and staves? When I was daily with you in the temple, ye stretched forth no hands against me. But this is your hour and the power of darkness. Then took they him and led him, and brought him into the high priest's house, and Peter followed afar off. And when they had kindled a fire in the midst of the hall and were set down together, Peter sat down among them. But a certain maid beheld him as he sat by the fire, and earnestly looked upon him, and said, This man was also with him. And he denied him, saying, Woman, I know him not. And after a little while another saw him, and said, Thou art also of them. And Peter said, Man, I am not. And about the space of 1 hour after, another confidently affirmed, saying, Of a truth, this fellow also was with him, for he is a Galilean. And Peter said, Man, I know not what thou sayest. And immediately, while he yet spake, the cock crew. And the Lord turned and looked upon Peter. And Peter remembered the word of the Lord, how he had said unto him, Before the cock crow, thou shalt deny me thrice. And Peter went out and wept bitterly. And the men that held Jesus mocked him and smote him. And when they had blindfolded him, they struck him on the face and asked him, saying, Prophesy, who is it that smote thee? And many other things blasphemously spake they against him. And as soon as it was day, the elders of the people and the chief priests and the scribes came together and led him into their council, saying, Art thou the Christ? Tell us. And he said unto them, If I tell you, ye will not believe. And if I also ask you, ye will not answer me, nor let me go. Hereafter shall the Son of Man sit on the right hand of the power of God. Then said they all, Art thou then the Son of God? And he said unto them, Ye say that I am. And they said, What need we any further witness? For we ourselves have heard of his own mouth. Chapter 23. And the whole multitude of them arose and led him unto Pilate. And they began to accuse him, saying, We found this fellow perverting the nation, and forbidding to give tribute to Caesar, saying that he himself is Christ, a king. And Pilate asked him, saying, Art thou the king of the Jews? And he answered him and said, Thou sayest it. Then said Pilate to the chief priests and to the people, I find no fault in this man. And they were the more fierce, saying, He stirreth up the people, teaching throughout all Jewry, beginning from Galilee to this place. When Pilate heard of Galilee, he asked whether the man were a Galilean.
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Amen. One of the great songs right there. Praise God. That was Greater Vision, He Is Mine. Now we're going to turn it over to the Primitives. I'll have a reward. And then Happy Goodman shouting sounds in the Doucettes. I will praise him. Here we go.

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0: Our Shearathon Day partner for today, Monday, June the 22nd, they are Joan and Tony Scarborough of Pendleton, South Carolina. They sponsor today in memory of their daughter, Kimberly Whitfield, who passed away
1: Well, praise the Lord. That was the King James 1611 boys, and we're so grateful that we have the King James 1611 boys. Be assured, be assured. I hope you have the assurance that you truly need. I have assurance in Christ Jesus. My hope is built on nothing less than Jesus' blood, than righteousness. Amen. Well, it is 7 minutes after the hour of 2 in the morning, and we're so grateful that you've tuned in to WTBI Radio Ministries, and we hope all is well with you this morning. It is June 22nd, year of the Lord, 2026, and it looks like it is, let's just get a take a look, 76 degrees outside. We're losing 1 degree an hour. How about that? But it looks like overnight, partly cloudy, low of 70 today. Monday, mostly sunny. Then a 30% chance of thunderstorms, a high of 89 degrees. Coming up here at the bottom of the hour, we are going to listen to the news. How about that? Well, we got music this next hour. And prayer time will continue tomorrow, but I'm just filling in tonight. So you just enjoy the music and the preaching at 3 o'clock, the old-time preaching hour. Dr. B.R. Lakin preaching two great aims of the Christian life. Two great aims of the Christian life. Don't forget at 4:45, encouraging words from Tabernacle with Pastor Doug Benton. 5:45, we'll be listening to Dr. Melvin Aiken, what the Bible says. 6:05, Tabernacle Pulpit Daily, Dr. Harold B. Seitler. Right now, we want to just give our Shearathon sponsors a thank you. Our day sponsor for today are Joan and Tony Scarborough of Pendleton, South Carolina. They sponsor today in memory of their daughter, Kimberly Whitfield, who passed away 3 years ago this August. Her birthday would have been tomorrow, June 23rd. 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Their children want to say they were the best parents in the world. Amen. 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Well, we want to thank Joan and Tony Scarborough for being our day sponsor, Sister Brenda Kraft and Lee and Nancy Crawford for being our day sponsor or our internet sponsor, because they do help cover the listener's portion of our operating expenses for the WTBI Radio Ministries. We do want to thank all of you for your help with Shearathon 2026. Right now, Gateway Baptist Choir, Jesus Buried My Past. Can I tell you, he did better than buried. He cleansed them. They're gone. They're washed. They're no more to be remembered. Isn't that wonderful? But I'm glad we have that song, because he did bury our past. And then we have a number by the Cathedral, Since Jesus Came Into My Heart, Gold City, Hide Me, Rock of Ages, Foundation Quartet, I'm Winging My Way Back Home, Greater Vision, In the Sweet Forever. So here we go.

Tabernacle Baptist Missions International is under, by, and through the local church. The theme of our mission is Acts chapter 13, verses 1 through 13. 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The church at Antioch sent forth Barnabas and Saul to the work of the ministry to which God had called them. As they ministered to the Lord and fasted, the Holy Ghost said, "Separate me, Barnabas and Saul, for the work whereunto I have called them." Acts chapter 13, verse 2. If you are called of God, sent out of a local church, we may serve you in the work the Lord has called you to. You may contact us at 3931 Whitehorse Road, Greenville, South Carolina, 29611, or call 864-269-2760, extension 215. 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

0: Hello, this is Pastor Doug Benton right here at Tabernacle Baptist Church in Greenville, South Carolina. 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Our current facility is now not in compliance with many codes. 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A project of this magnitude requires partnership from many. Your generous gift will translate into walls, rooms, and a foundation of stability. 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

0: 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Again, for information or directions, 269-2760. 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
2: Consider yourself invited to the 79th Annual Greer Baptist Camp Meeting starting Wednesday through Friday, June the 24th through the 26th, and the following week from June the 29th through July the 3rd. Each evening, we will begin our services at 7:30. Also, for our finale, we'll have a very special God and Country celebration starting at 5 p.m. on July the 3rd with two services, barbecue and fireworks. Preachers for this year's meeting include Tim Fallure, Ricky Gravely, Brian McBride, Johnny Pope, Doug Benton, and a host of others. We will also have special singing and local choirs each night. For more information, visit the Greer Baptist Camp Meeting Facebook page to receive updated information. Dr. Joe Arthur is the moderator, and the Greer Baptist Camp Meeting is located at 1360 Henderson Gap Road in the Greer community of South Carolina. Don't miss out on an opportunity to enjoy the presence of God, the people of God, and the preaching of God's Word at this year's 79th Annual Greer Baptist Camp Meeting. We would love to see you there.

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1: With SRN News, I'm Jason Walker. Midterm elections for Congress every 2 years, deciding who represents each state in the House and which party controls the Senate and House for the next 2 year session. All 435 House seats are up, while about one-third of the Senate seats are on the ballot. Next midterms, of course, in November. Now, recent polling suggesting Democrats had the momentum, though some surveys show their lead shrinking greatly. On Capitol Hill, House Speaker Mike Johnson says he's confident Republicans will hold on to the majority.
2: We've got great candidates, an extraordinary record to run on, a great environment, and meanwhile, the Democrats are going stock raving mad. As you can see, there's an insurgent left has taken over the Democrat Party. The Marxists are taking control. They're openly running as socialists and anti-Semites and everything else. And I really, really like our chances in the fall. I'm convinced we're going to win.
1: Heat wave gripping a good chunk of Europe. Highs of 104 to 108 in parts of France, Spain, and Italy. And forecasters say Monday might even be worse. This is the sun's time to shine. Sunday was the longest day of the year in the Northern Hemisphere.
3: The summer solstice this Sunday marks the longest day of the year in the Northern Hemisphere and the start of astronomical summer. It's the opposite in the Southern Hemisphere, where it's the shortest day of the year and winter will start. The Earth's axis is tilted at an angle as it travels around the sun. Solstices mark the times when the Earth is tipped most extremely, either toward or away from the sun. That means the hemispheres are getting very different amounts of sunlight, and the days and nights are at their most unequal. I'm Haya Pinjwani.
1: And despite what most people believe, the start of summer means this: the days are getting shorter and will until the winter solstice in December, which time they start getting longer. This is SRN News.
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Amen. We stand on the rock of ages. Our rock is not like their rock, because our rock, his name is Christ Jesus. Jesus Christ today, Christ Jesus. He's right there at the right hand of the Father, but he's my rock. He's my refuge. He's my fortress. He is my strong tower. Glory, hallelujah, yours too, if you're hid in the rock. Are you hitting the rock? I trust you are. That was the Justice Family. Our rock is not like their rock. Greater Vision Before the News and the Sweet Forever. Here we go with the Rochesters, Beulah Land, Primitives, I'm Changing Houses. And then Melvin Akin, Dr. Akin singing, It's Real.

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Well, there you have it. That was the Sadler family right there. Jesus Is Mine, Melvin Akin, It's Real. Here we go with a little promo of Children's Home, New Build, then the Justice Family, I'll Wake Up in Glory, and the Brett Rochester family, Peace Be Still.

0: Hello, this is Pastor Doug Benton right here at Tabernacle Baptist Church in Greenville, South Carolina. And we are coming to you today with a need for our Tabernacle Children's Home. Our mission has always been to provide a safe, loving, and faith-centered environment for children who have nowhere else to turn. Since 1962, Tabernacle Children's Home has given a secure place for children to grow, learn, and experience God's love. 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Your generous gift will translate into walls, rooms, and a foundation of stability. 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
1: This is a message preached by the late Dr. B. R. Lakin, whose life spanned the greater part of the 20th century. B. R. Lakin was saved at an early age as a young man and was called to preach shortly after his salvation experience. B. R. Lakin became a circuit-riding preacher in the 1920s and rose to national prominence in the 1930s through a radio program, Nation's Family Prayer Period. Dr. Lakin began traveling as an evangelist in 1952 and continued traveling for 30 years. He has often been called the most eloquent fundamentalist preacher in modern history. Dr. B. R. Lakin went home to be with the Lord in March of 1984 at the age of 82 years, following 65 years in the Christian ministry. The title of this message, The Two Great Aims of the Christian Life, and the text that Dr. Lakin chose for the message, Matthew chapter 6, verses 19 through 34. And now with the message, here is the late Dr. B. R. Lakin.
2: Gospel of Matthew, the 6th chapter of the Gospel of Matthew, verse 19. Lay not up for yourself treasures upon earth, where moth and rust doth corrupt, and where thieves break through and steal. You can't lay up anything on earth for yourself. All you lay up on earth, you're laying up for someone else. The only thing you lay up for yourself is what you lay up in heaven. The old bachelor, they all thought he was rich. And I guess he did have, but no one ever came to see him, not even his family. They didn't pay him much mind. But when he died, they all came in like buzzards to hear the will read. And they opened the envelope and said, being of a sound mind, I spent every cent I had before I died. That's a good way to fix it. Amen. Lay not up for yourself treasures on earth, where moth and rust doth corrupt, and crooked politicians break through and steal. No, that's wrong. I don't mind paying the congressman $1 million, but they ought to pay their own concubines. I don't believe in doing that. Amen. I don't believe they ought to put them on the payroll, do you? Okay. But lay up for yourself treasures in heaven, where neither moth nor rust doth corrupt, and where thieves do not break through nor steal. For where your treasure is, there will your heart be also. The light of the body is the eye. If therefore thine eye be single, the whole body shall be full of light. But if thine eye be evil, thy whole body shall be full of darkness. If therefore the light that is in thee be darkness, how great is that darkness? No man can serve two masters, for either will hate the one and love

0: Of the other, or else he will hold the one and despise the other. Ye cannot serve God and mammon. Therefore I say unto you, take no thought for your life, what shall ye eat, or what shall ye drink, or yet for your body, what ye shall put on. Is not the life more than meat, and the body than raiment? Behold the fowls of the air, for they sow not, neither do they reap, nor gather into barns. For yet your Father, your heavenly Father, feedeth them. Are ye not much better than they? Which of you by taking thought can add one cubit unto his stature? And why take ye thought of raiment? Consider the lilies of the field, how they grow. They toil not, neither do they spin. And yet I say unto you that even Solomon in all his glory was not arrayed like one of these. Wherefore, if God so clothe the grass of the field, which today is and tomorrow is cast into the oven, shall he not much more clothe you, O ye of little faith? Therefore take no thought, saying, what shall we eat, or what shall we drink, or wherewithal shall we be clothed? For after all these things do the Gentiles seek. For your heavenly Father knoweth that ye have need of all these things. But seek ye first the kingdom of God and his righteousness, and all these things shall be added unto you. Take therefore no thought for the morrow, for the morrow shall take thought for the things of itself. Sufficient unto the day is the evil thereof. Our Father, we pray that thou would bless the message tonight. You have never promised to bless my word, but you have promised to bless yours. And so bless thy word tonight, because we ask it in Jesus' name and for his sake. Amen. I want to bring you a message tonight on the two great aims of the Christian life. Fortunately, I fell under the ministry of Dr. T.T. Martin. Dr. Martin was a little short fellow, about that high, had snow-white hair, and could talk as fast as a woman. He knew the plan of salvation, and he knew salvation by grace as no man I've ever known. From Blue Mountain, Mississippi, I was a member of the old T.T. Martin evangelistic staff, and I am now the only living member of the old T.T. Martin evangelistic staff. And from him, I learned the gospel. And from his ministry, I patterned most of mine. Salvation by the grace of God. Dr. Martin said that he was born and reared in a college town. And he said it was the custom every year at the beginning of the college that they brought some outstanding Southern Baptist preacher to preach for a week in the college, and opening the college with a revival. Inevitably, he said, this would be one of the texts. Seek ye first the kingdom of God and his righteousness. And he would say, you're here seeking your education. You have no right to seek anything until you have sought first the kingdom of God and his righteousness. He said, after I became an evangelist, I went north one summer to study my Bible with the Northern Presbyterians. And one night for 10 days, I studied my Bible with them. And one night, I listened to a toweringly eloquent man from Chicago. And as he leaned over the pulpit that night, he was speaking on seek ye first the kingdom of God. And as he leaned over the pulpit that night, he said, you have no right to go boating on that lake. You have no right to go fishing. You have no right, he said, to play golf on yonder course or tennis on yonder court until you have sought first the kingdom of God and his righteousness. Now the Savior never said what that Southern Baptist preacher said he said. And the Savior never said what that Northern Presbyterian preacher said he said. For the Savior never said one time for an unsaved sinner to seek first the kingdom of God and his righteousness. The Savior never said that. The Savior never said for an unsaved sinner to seek first the kingdom of God and his righteousness. Now notice something. Be not therefore anxious, saying, what shall we eat, or what shall we drink? Or wherewithal shall we be clothed? For after all these things do the Gentiles seek. For your heavenly Father knoweth. So he's speaking to people who have a heavenly Father. But the unsaved sinner has no heavenly Father. Oh, I know what the politicians and everybody says, that we're all the children of God. Well, that's not true. We're not all God's children. We're all God's creatures. But we are not God's children. Ye are of your father the devil. That's what the Bible says. Oh, I know. We teach little children and everybody to pray, and big old sinners and everybody to pray, our Father who art in heaven. But God is not their father. And no man can call God father except by the Spirit. Oh, you hear a lot of people talking about how they prayed and God answered their prayers. But the Bible says, for God heareth not sinners. Oh, a big old Jerusalem sinner said to me, Dr. Lake, and I kneel down every night and ask God to forgive me. I said, you might as well ask God to damn you. Why? Because God doesn't forgive sinners upon confession. God doesn't pardon sinners. Now fasten your seatbelt. Don't get excited. You say, God doesn't pardon sinners. God doesn't forgive sinners. What does forgiveness mean? Forgiveness means to let off without recompense. Therefore, if the unsaved sinner to kneel down and whine like a whipped puppy and ask God to pardon him or to forgive him, then God could wipe it all out and Jesus need never have died. You're not pardoned, you're paid for by the blood of Jesus. Oh, you hear some wonderful stories about men being shipwrecked and they'd never been inside a church and they'd never read the Bible and they prayed and the cloud came over and poured water upon them. Well, now somebody lied. And God didn't tell it, for God heareth not sinners. But you said, Dr. Lincoln, you said God doesn't forgive sinners? No. I said that once, and a man came down with his Bible and said, look here what it says. If we confess our sins, he's just and willing to forgive us our sins and to cleanse us from all unrighteousness. I said, but who are we? Go back to the beginning of that chapter, and he said, little children, write I unto you. If ye sin, you have an advocate with the Father, Jesus Christ the righteous. He does forgive his own children upon confession. But the unsaved man is not. But you said, I thought he said, God be merciful to me, a sinner. The word merciful there means God be propitiated unto me, a sinner. God be propitiated unto me, a sinner. And that's already been done. For he hath become the propitiation for our sins, and not for ours only, but for everyone that believeth upon the name of Jesus Christ. Listen, my friend, the unsaved sinner has no heavenly Father. How did they get a heavenly Father? To as many as received him. Who? Jesus. To as many as received him, to them gave he the power to become the sons of God, even to those that believe upon his name. If we would learn to preach the gospel, a young preacher said to me not long ago, what suggestion would you have to me, Dr. Lakin, as a young preacher? I said, first of all, son, wallow in the word of God. And second, learn to preach the gospel. And the gospel is not long hair and short skirts and cigarettes and masons. That's not the gospel. Amen? The gospel is how Christ died for your sins according to the scriptures. And to as many as received him, Jesus. One of my kinfolks was an alcoholic. I don't go much on the alcoholic business. They didn't call them that when I was a boy. They called them sots. Amen. But let me tell you this. He came into my office one day and crying, and I said, son, if you don't quit, you're going to wind up on Skid Row. I said, you're going to wind up a bum. He said, I'm already a bum. Why do you think I'm in here if I'm not a bum? I said, why don't you quit? I've tried to taper off. I said, you don't taper off. If you get off of a horse, you don't get off pulling out one hair at a time. You get off. Well, he said, I'm just too weak. Oh, you're too weak. Well, I said, if I was that weak, I'd get a little more hair in the tail and be a sure enough dog. Listen, let me tell you this tonight. He said, but I am weak. I said, well, there is power. And that power is available to you. And that power is in a person. And you get the power by receiving the person. I get a tie for Christmas. I get a box. And I receive the box. The tie is in the box. The gift is in the box. But I have to receive the box to get the tie. And you get the power. The power is in a person. And that power is in Christ. You say, what will I receive him as a good example? No. As one who died and paid for all your sins. All of my sin was placed upon Jesus. Here's where I was born. Here's where I'll die. When God put my sin on Jesus, he put all my sin, past, present, and future. And when Jesus died for my sin, he died for all of them, past, present, and future. How many did that leave me to pay for?
1: Verily, verily, I say unto you, he that heareth my word and believeth on him that sent me hath, present tense, got it now, everlasting life, and shall not come into condemnation, but is passed from death unto life. Why doesn't he come into condemnation? Why? Because all of my sin debt is paid for from the time I'm born till the time I die. And God will never make two men pay the same debt twice. You said, not in the future sin. Son, they were all future when Jesus died. You hadn't committed any of them. Amen. You can't take him a part here and a part there. That's hell's Christ. You've got to take him as a complete redeemer. And the moment I trust him as my complete redeemer, I'm right then and there as sure of heaven as if it's already there. Lady said to me long ago, Dr. Lakin, you think you'll make it? I said, already got it made. For as God's concerned, I'm already seated in heaven. She said, well, I hope you make it because I want to see you in heaven. I said, it's up to you because I'm going. Amen. Ah, beloved, not because I'm good, but if you'll accept him who died and paid for all your sins, past, present, and future. That's the thing. A fellow said to me the other day, he said, Dr. Lakin, I can't get straight this thing of once saved, always saved. I said, you ever been saved? He said, yeah. I said, how'd you unsave yourself? Nicodemus had it right when he said, how can a man enter the second time into his mother's womb? You can't be born twice of your mother, and you can't be born twice of the Spirit. When I was born of my mother, I established a relationship of mother and son. That relationship, well, doesn't depend upon how I live. That relationship, fellowship may depend on it, but not my relationship in the least. Why? Because I'm saved because of what Jesus Christ did for me upon the cross. I said, you unsaved? I said, how'd you get saved? Well, he said, I was baptized. Well, I said, does that save you? Yes. Now, I said, if you get saved again, will you have to get baptized again? He said, oh, no. Well, I said, if it took baptism to save you the first time, it'll take baptism to save you the second time. And I said, and if you're right about that, every time you have an evil thought, you'd have to get ducked. Why, I said, the tadpoles will be familiar with your social security number in a little while. They duck you so much. Amen? Now, you're not saved by that. Neither are you saved by commitment. I'm sick and tired of that. Come now and make your commitment. What have you got to commit? You're not saved by commitment. Then they say, come now and give your heart to Jesus. What does he want with your dirty old heart? You're not saved by giving your heart to Jesus. Why? Because you're a new creature. You're a new creation. Before you got saved, you were just one person. After you got saved, you're two persons. And when you got saved, that was a new person that came into existence that never existed before. And when that new man comes in, he didn't destroy the old man. But I become two natures. And that which is born of the flesh is flesh, and will always remain dirty, stinking flesh. That which is born of the Spirit is spirit. And that which is born of the Spirit, that which is born of God, doth not commit sin. For his seed remaineth in him, and he cannot sin because he's born of God. Now, I don't agree with the theologians and the Greek scholars. I don't know any Greek or Hebrew or Shebrew or homebrew. I just let the Bible say what it wants to say. Amen. He said, that which is born of the Spirit is spirit. That which is born of the flesh is flesh. And I believe that that which is born of God doth not commit sin. And it's impossible for him to sin. Why? Because that's the nature of God. Fellow said, but Dr. Lakin, when you get saved, what happens? I don't get rid of the old flesh, but I crucify the old man. And I drag him around with me. I'll have to put up with it. But the new man, the new creation. Now, if I'm lost after I'm saved, what becomes of that new creation? If I'm lost after I'm saved, then the nature of God would have to go to hell because I was born in the nature of God. And the reason I'm saved forever is I have the nature of God. His seed remaineth in him, and he cannot sin because he's born of God. Hallelujah. The devil hates grace. Amen. And I hear a lot of preachers preaching. They think grace is a girl's name. Let me tell you something. Grace, abounding grace. That's what we need tonight. Now listen, how do I get to be the sons of God? To as many as received him. To them gave he the right to become the sons of God. You say, suppose I sin after I'm saved. Suppose nothing. I know you will. I heard Dr. Martin say one time, if I'm born again and saved and born into the family, if I'm saved and become a child of God, if I die drunk, I'd go to heaven. An old lady said, oh, Brother Martin, that's awful to say that. He said, sister, it wouldn't be any worse than dying covetous. Amen. You're either saved by grace or you're saved by works, but not a mixture of the two. You're either saved by grace or you're saved by works. You know the devil hates that. Why? Because he wants to add something to it. And salvation by grace takes the glory all off of the man and puts it on Christ. And salvation by works takes the glory off of Christ and puts it on the man. To as many as received him, to them gave he the power to become the sons of God. Ye are the children of God, Galatians 3:26. Ye are the children of God by faith in Jesus Christ. Now you see the vast difference between what those preachers made that passage mean and what the Lord meant it to mean. Why? Tell a lost sinner that God is his Father. Tell a lost sinner that God is his Father. And if he thinks at all, you do one of two things. Now dismiss your prejudices and listen to me. You do one of two things if you tell him God is his Father. You either cause him to look upon God as a monster. You cause him to look upon God as a monster. Why? Because the idea of a father, and a heavenly father at that, sending one of his children to an eternal hell. You say, Dr. Lincoln, I don't believe God will send one of his children to hell. I don't either, but you're not God's child. You're God's creature, but you're not God's child. I heard a mother not long ago say to her little boy, they were saying the Lord's Prayer, Our Father who art in heaven. She said, now, sonny, you be a good little boy and you'll go to heaven. That's a lie. Be a good little boy, you go to hell. Let me tell you something. He's kind of strange, isn't he? You don't go to heaven because you're a good little boy. You don't go to hell because you're a bad little boy. You don't go to heaven because you're good or bad. You go to heaven or hell because of what you do with Jesus Christ. That's the thing tonight, what you do with Jesus Christ. Now then, let me say this to you tonight. You cause him to look upon God as a monster. Upon God as a monster. Listen. No child of God, I said, ever goes. Now let's turn to see what the Savior meant by the text. He's speaking to those that have a heavenly Father. How'd they get a heavenly Father? To as many as received him, that's Jesus. To them gave he the power to become the sons of God, even to those that believe upon his name. In getting a heavenly Father by believing on Christ, the sinner's saved. Because he that believeth on the Son hath, present tense, got it now, everlasting life, and shall never again come into condemnation. That's what the Bible says. Now then, speaking to people who are Christians, he said, he is speaking to these who are Christians. He said, seek to bring about. Seek first the kingdom of God. That is, seek to bring about. Seek to establish. Seek to lead people to be saved. Seek to lead people to take Christ into their lives. And see what the Savior meant when he said that you, when you're a Christian, you have a heavenly Father. When you have a Christian, you have the, when you're a Christian, you have everlasting life. When you're a Christian, you have the imputed righteousness of Christ. Now, having those three things settled, keep before you the two great undying aims of the Christian. What are they? The first one is to seek first the kingdom of God. That's the first one. It's not to be the aim of the preacher simply. That's to be the first great aim of everyone who has a heavenly Father. It's to lead people to be saved. Lead people to be saved. And you're to seek that above what you eat and drink and wear and put on. Suppose God's people would do that. You're to seek to lead our businessmen, our working men, our wives and our mothers and our boys and our girls are to seek to lead people to be saved above what they're going to eat and drink and wear and put on. That's how serious it is. Listen to me. What if every person would do that? And yet to lead a person to Christ is a greater work than to make a world and fling it out into space tonight. To lead people to become Christians. But alas, how few of God's redeemed people ever attempt anything. Out yonder at the cemetery one evening as the sun slipped behind the hills, they were lowering the body of a girl, 16 years old, into the grave. Sunday school teacher broke down weeping and sobbing. and said, I feel I owe her parents an apology. I've been her Sunday school teacher for 3 or 4 years. And I've often said that someday I'll speak to her definitely about her soul. But I neglected it. Pastor broke down weeping and said, I need to make an apology also. I've been the pastor, and I've often said someday I must speak to Mary definitely. I neglected it. That night they went yonder to the home of sorrow. Sunday school teacher broke down weeping and sobbing, told her story. And the pastor broke down weeping and told his. And then the mother and father broke down weeping and sobbing and said, we need to apologize also. We had Mary in the home for 16 years. We'd often said, someday we must talk to her about her soul. We neglected it, and I was a girl, 16 years of age, that slipped through the fingers of the four people nearest to her and went to hell. And not a word had been said to her. They're dying in so-called Christian homes tonight, all over this land, my friend, and nothing being said. And nothing being said. They're dying without Christ. All over America. One of the crying curses of the American church tonight is so-called pastoral visitation. Expecting the pastor to be a sort of a walking delegate, pity-padding around over town, carrying sugar rags and tying up sore toes and finding out why old Sister Wigglejaw and Brother Broadmouth wasn't at church last Sunday and telling them how much he missed them. You know something? I told my pastor, I said, I don't ever expect you to visit my family. If they need you, they'll send for you. They'll need you, they'll send for you. But I want you to give your time in preparation and having a good sermon when they come to church. And give your time to winning people to Christ. Pastor doing 1,001 other things besides the winning of souls. Winning of souls. Now we've got a new thing hooked on to them now. We call counseling, meddling, little priests, amen, having them come in and confess their sins. Don't confess to me, I'm no priest. And don't go around confessing your sins to these preachers, they'll blab it on you. Don't do that. I don't believe in it, amen. Don't come telling me your sin, I'm no priest. If I wanted you to confess to me, I'd put the seat of my breeches on my breast and button my collar up behind, let you whisper through a hole in the wall to me. Let me tell you what you need tonight. When I was pastor, I was a pastor. One day, one of the good old ladies came and said, you didn't come to see me last week. I said, why should I? Well, I was sick. I said, did you have a doctor? I sure did. I said, did you call him or did he just drop in? Why, I called him. Well, I said, why didn't you call me? I didn't know it. Well, didn't you miss me last Sunday? I said, I sure didn't. Whew, that got her hot, amen. She said, did you go see Mrs. So-and-so? I said, no, I didn't. Why should I? Why, she had a baby. I said, she didn't need a preacher. Amen. Let me tell you something tonight. Don't expect the pastor to run around taking care and looking after you and finding out why you weren't here. If you need your pastor, you call him. But otherwise, you be here yourself. Amen? It's like a fellow said to me not long ago. He said, our pastor, he said, he's not a soul winner. I said, maybe he's a shepherd. Oh, yes, he is a good pastor. I said, well, a shepherd don't produce sheep. I said, sheep produces sheep. Why don't you get up, lousy, and go out yonder and get some won? Why don't you get up and go out and win some for him to shepherd? That's what I'm talking to you about. It's your business to do that. You sit day after day, week in and week out, and never speak once to a soul. Never speak once to a soul. Let me give you this. I told you this morning about a young man, 21 years of age, called his daddy to his bedside and said, I don't want you to pray for me, but I just wanted to tell you that I've been in the home of a Baptist deacon for 21 years. And I'm dying and going to hell, and not a word has been said to me. They're dying in so-called Christian homes all over this land tonight. God, give us a revival that will send men and women out here to win people to Christ. That's what I'm saying. To win people to Christ.
2: great Chinese statesman here on business for his country, spent a year in Washington, D.C., and went back to San Francisco to catch a boat back to China. Saturday, a Chinese pastor saw where he was in the hotel, and he called the hotel and said, "We would like to ask you to attend divine worship with us tomorrow." And he said, "I shall not do it." When they came to China, and I thought, when I came to America, I'll study Christianity and perhaps become a Christian. But he said, "After spending 1 year in your so-called Christian America, I've never had one invitation to divine worship since I've been here." Though Washington was bristling with church spires, there was a man who faced the setting sun to die a heathen, and not a word had been said to him. Not a word had been said to him. I said to the Missionary Society when I was pastor once, I said, "You come with a little covered dish, and you go through a little program and shed copious crocodile tears and talk about China, and God knows you've never been even downtown to see if the Chinese laundryman's a Christian. And you shed tears and talk about Africa, and God knows you do not know whether the cook in the kitchen's a Christian or not. God's tired of our flannel-mouthed, bald-faced hypocrisy." There they are. She said, "Well," I said, "why don't you cut out this business and go out here to knocking on doors and leading people to Christ?" She said, "Well, we're not cut out for that." I said, "If you'd cut out some things you're doing, you'd be cut out for it. If you'd cut out some things you're doing, you'd be cut out for it. Let me tell you something, my friend. I disbanded a lot of those things when I became pastor. I disbanded a lot of it, and we went out to... two by two, knocking on doors and visiting people. Visiting people, young people. We had training union, and I decided that we'd train long enough and it's time to go to war. And so I said, "From now on, we'll have Bible verses, and we'll have testimonies, and we'll have street meetings, and we'll have personal visitation, and from now on we'll win souls." I saw two boys that got saved the first Sunday I was in this church, and they wanted a Sunday school class, and I said, "Go out and get you one, and you can have them down in the basement." And they went down in the furnace room, and they started with a little old hoppy, a little old newsboy. They got him, and Shine Boy drug himself around on crutches, and one other little urchin, and they started with those two. And then these boys got these others, and they went out and knocked on the doors of an evening and so forth. And in a little over a month, they had 84 boys in a Sunday school that had never been inside a Sunday school class. Man stood up in my meeting not long ago and said, "Dr. Lakin, I'm glad," he said, "because Orville and Emmett came over on Tannery Hill and got me and my brothers. We were the poorest of the poor, and got us and took us over there. They had to get little overalls for us to wear." And he said, "We got saved, and I've been pastor now of the Riverside Baptist Church for 28 years. I said, "God, help me to have some more." That's what I'm talking about. Listen, my friends. The Holy Spirit could depart, and many churches would never miss him. I can take my friend, and an infidel can run the average church. You wouldn't even have to be a Christian. You wouldn't have to be a Christian to get up bundles for Britain. I can get an infidel to do that. I'm plowing up to your cotton tonight, amen? Let's strip the thing bare. Let's lay the thing bare. Let's divest it of all its sacerdotal covering and see ourselves as we really are. That's what I'm telling you. Dr. Martin said, "My brother John was to have been my law partner for life. Was to have been my law partner for life." And he said, "I entered the ministry and John entered the law. Made his fortune by the time he was 33 and then took galloping tuberculosis. I went yonder and became pastor of the First Baptist Church of Cripple Creek, Colorado. I took him there with me thinking the high altitude might heal his lungs. Day after day I saw him sit in my study and rest his chest like that with his head upon his cane. And one day he broke down weeping and sobbing. I threw my book to one side and rushed over to him and I said, 'John, what's the matter?' He said, 'Tom, I always knew it would come to this.' I said, 'Come to what?' 'Come time for me to die and I wouldn't be ready.' He said, 'John, aren't you saved?' He said, 'Yes, Tom, I'm saved. I've trusted Jesus Christ to save me from all my sins, past, present, and future. I know I'm saved.' But he said, 'As far as I know, I've never led a single soul to Jesus Christ. I've never led a single soul to Jesus Christ.' He said, I got a pen and ink and paper, and I said, you dictate and I write. Friend after friend of his I wrote. And one day he complained of being tired. I put him up on the couch, and a little while he was gone. I had his body prepared and shipped back to Atlanta, Georgia for a burial. And after the funeral, we went out to Mississippi for the burial. And on the way out on the train, a man said to me, Brother Martin, did you write a letter to me from John? I said, yes, but every word of it was out of his own heart. He said, when I got that letter, I was not a Christian. But he said, John died thinking he'd never led one single soul to Christ. He said, Brother Martin, John will have one soul in heaven he led to Jesus. Must I go and empty-handed thus my dear Redeemer meet? No sheaves to lay at my Master's feet, not one soul with which to greet him. Must I meet my Savior's soul? Somebody said, Dr. Lakin, how many people have you led to Christ? I have no idea. I've never kept a diary. He'll keep the books. They say 250,000. I don't know. Around the world. Around the world. I don't know, but I'd rather lead a soul. Ronnie said to me one night when we were driving through the storm, I was tired driving all night, and he said, Papa, why do you keep going like this? Why do you keep going like this every day, every night? I said, Son, you wouldn't understand. You wouldn't understand. I said, Papa, I believe there's a hell. Papa believes the men die, they go to hell without Jesus. I'm going to tell him, so why in the name of high heaven don't you get up out of that comfortable position? Get up as a mere profession Pharisee and say, God, help me to be something for you. God, help me to win somebody to Christ. Instead of being critical of somebody that is trying to do it, amen. I'd rather win a soul. I remember over 50 years ago, I was in a meeting at Calvary Baptist Church in Akron, Ohio. The last Sunday I had preached 5 times. I'd preached over in the gymnasium and then back in the main auditorium. The first convert of that meeting had been a little drunken barber. And this night, I had dismissed them, and my singer had gone and gotten my top coat and put it around me. And I was sitting there shaking hands with the people as they came down. This little barber came down with his little 3-year-old curly-haired girl. She climbed over into my lap and put her little arms around my neck and said, Mr. Lakin, my daddy don't come home drunk anymore now. Honey, I'd rather have had that little girl to have said that than had all the friendship of your little club, amen. I got a letter from a girl when I was on radio up in the mountains of Kentucky, written on cheap tablet paper. She hadn't kept on the line, dotted the I across the T. She said, Mr. Lakin, I hope you can stay on the radio. My daddy is such an awful drunkard, he's killing mommy and me. Said, maybe he'll hear you preach and get saved, and I'd have a sober daddy like other little children. Say what you want to, sister, brother, about it. I'd rather have that, amen. Let me tell you something. Somebody said, when are you going to quit, Dr. Lakin? Never. I'll tell you how I'd like to go. I'd like to be holding a great meeting somewhere and be holding an old sinner by the hand. And the captain of my salvation comes along and taps me on the shoulder and said, old soldier, it's time now for you to come home. And I'll hang my sword on the shimmering wall of the city of God and hear him say, well done, good and faithful. And the toil of the road will seem nothing. Hallelujah. You don't mind if I shout a little? Oh, beloved, let me. If you're not sweet in your soul, honey, there's plenty of honey in the rock. Amen. I know that sounds strange to you who've never heard much about it, but I was born and reared on this kind.
3: And I tell you what I'd do if I didn't know that. I'd get down on my knees and say, Lord, forgive me. Forgive me. Let me give you this tonight. Let me give you this tonight. That's what I know. Seek ye first the kingdom of God. That's the reason for our mission work. That's the reason for this building here. I think of this man. What a good and godly man he is. He hasn't profited from it. He hasn't gotten rich from it. He hasn't gotten rich from it. You know what? He just served God, hasn't he? Don't have a big staff. He don't sit around in a big plush office with his feet up on a desk. Thank God he's out on a driving through the snow and the rain. God blesses him. Amen. Let me tell you something. Let me tell you something. It's pretty hard now, but God will see him through one of these days. Amen. We were standing, he went up in the little country graveyard up there on my little farm that I sold. We stood there beside my boy's grave, and he said, Dr. Lakin, will you be buried here? I said, I suppose so. If Jesus tarries, he said, well, there'll be a monument placed here and a big one. I said, I don't want no big monument. I said, Ronnie, when you stand beside my grave, you can say, Papa never left me any money. Never left me a fortune. But he left a life that was rich and blessed people. I came down the stairs one morning and said to my wife, I said, honey, when I go, I thought a while ago, if you and Ronnie would like to put a little something on just a very small little marker, if you could do it conscientiously, if you want to put this, you can put this. He fought a good fight. He kept the faith. He's finished his course. I was in Lynchburg with a heart attack. They didn't know exactly what was my trouble. I fell out on Monday night after I'd preached in the great conference, and I'd driven 800 miles 2 days before. They took me to a hospital, and I was there until Thursday, and Ronnie and his wife came over after they closed on Wednesday night, and they came over Thursday morning. Came up to see me, and they kissed me, and getting ready to go back to Florida, and I said, son, you go on back to Florida, and if I don't make it, down to Fort Gay, and you bring Mommy Bob up there and meet me. And take me up on the hill there beside your daddy and dig a grave down there where the Lord went 2,000 years ago and cleaned it out and made it a good place for me to wait for the resurrection. And that'll be the thing that I'm looking for. Yes, hallelujah. Amen. Let me give you the second thing, the two great aims, the second and his righteousness. Now that does mean the imputer's righteousness. The believer already has that. But to him that worketh not, to him it is given. Listen, to count it unto him for righteousness. I think that means to seek to live as Christ would live under your circumstances. For he had just said, be ye therefore perfect, even as your Father which is in heaven is perfect. Oh, I know, in preaching against those who teach sinless perfection, we almost give license to God's people to sin. Amen. Let me tell you this. They say the Christian just bound to commit sin. I don't think that's so. What sin is just bound to commit? Amen. No temptation has taken thee, but such as is common to man, and he will not suffer you to be tempted above that you're able. I think the New Testament teaches, Jesus taught over and over, that we should aim to live as Christ would live under our circumstances. We have two great problems on here in America. One is the capital and the labor problem of the North. The other is the race problem of the South. Men in the South with their feet on mahogany tables trying to solve that problem. Men in the North trying to solve the South problem. Let me try it. Let me tell you what you do. Treat every man like he was Jesus Christ wrapped up in a skin. If it's a black skin, treat him like Jesus Christ would. That's a white skin. Let him treat you like Jesus Christ would treat him. That, my friend, is the thing we need tonight. Husbands, treat your wife like Jesus Christ would treat her. Treat your children like Jesus Christ would treat them. Treat your enemies like Jesus Christ would treat them. Treat the church like Jesus Christ would treat it. Oh, what heavens our homes would be. What a moving of heaven stooping to kiss earth if that could happen. If that could happen. Man going across the sea, a Chinese fellow on a boat, sitting there reading a New Testament. And the man came up and said to him, "I see you're a Jesus man, you're reading a Jesus book." He said, "No, I'm Confucius." Before they got to the other side, he came back and said, "You're still Confucius." He said, "No, I'm Jesus man." He said, "What made you a Jesus man?" He said, "I saw a little mother with sick child walk up down deck of ship tired. I saw a little missionary take sick baby walk up and down deck of ship while tired mother got some sleep. I'm a Jesus man because I saw the Jesus book lived." That's what will make it tonight. Have you ever thought what you'll do when you get to heaven? I got mine all made out. I may be so amazed I forget the whole thing when I get there. First of all, when I get to heaven, I want to see the blessed Heavenly Father. And I want to thank Him as best I can that He ever gave His Son to die for me. Mrs. Lakin and I stood by the grave one day of the only son child we ever had. And I put my arm around her and said, "Honey, I know what God meant now when He said that He gave His only begotten Son, all He had." Then I want as best I can to thank the blessed Savior that He ever suffered upon a cross and went to hell in my place and died for my sins. And then I want as best my stammering tongue could do it, thank the blessed Holy Ghost that He ever convicted me of my sin. And I was born again and placed in the family of God and made a child of His for that. Then I want to see my mother and my father and my brothers and my boy. You said, "You think you'll see..." Oh yeah, I will. It's real. It's real. Amen. You think they'll know? Well, I think they know tonight. Amen. You think they know what we're... Yeah, I think they know what I'm doing. Don't you, Mo? Let me tell you something. I think she went up to Jesus tonight and said, "Help my baby boy preach tonight." I think my boy may be sitting there tonight and saying, "Papa, don't give up now. You're about to the end of the race." I remember the night just before he got killed, he wrote me a letter and it was sent to Akron, Ohio. Told me all about his work, and he was a real estate man, builder, telling me all about his work. And then he said, "Hurry on home, Dad. We miss you so bad." I think maybe he's sitting up there tonight and say, "Hurry on home, Dad. Bill, I may be coming pretty soon now." Oh, this thing's real, my friend. This is real. My wife, when I went to the hospital with a heart attack, I'd called her before I left the place in Elizabethton, Tennessee. I called her back in West Virginia and told her. I went to the hospital. The doctor told me after he had read the cardiogram, I said, "How does it look?" He said, "Bad. Bad." And then they said, "You're going up to intensive care." So I called I said, "Well, wheel me over here to this phone. There's in a wheelchair." And I picked it up and I said, "Get Mrs. Lakin on the phone." Got on the phone. I said, "Honey, they say I've had a serious heart attack and now they're taking me up to intensive care." She started to cry and I said, "Don't you cry now. Because if this thing doesn't stop there, I'm going on. For I'm all ready to go. Washed in Calvary's flow. And this is going to be the last moving for me. When I move to the sky up in heaven on high, what a wonderful trip that will be. I'm all ready to go. This thing's real, people. Amen. I think next I'd like to see a little girl, they said, from Indiana. When they were having the old-fashioned county spelling bee, they were there that night, and the prize was $75. They'd spell down until only two remained, a girl from a very wealthy family and another from a very poor family whose daddy had just died a few days before. And pretty soon, back and forth they spelled as they applauded for them. And finally, the little wealthy girl missed a very simple word. And the other little girl spelled it. And they got out and going down the road. Her father said, "Honey, why did you miss that word? You could have spelled it." And she said, "Daddy, little Lucy doesn't have any daddy to buy her any pretty things. So while we were spelling, I thought about how many pretty things she could buy with that $75, and I missed it so she could have it." She was struggling at the meaning of this meaning of this verse, and his righteousness. Amen. Well, that's all. Thank God. The road started back yonder 60 years ago one night in the head of Greenbrier Creek. It's wound down and round back and forth across this continent and across one ocean 18 times and the other twice, and halfway around the world, and pretty soon I've gone almost 1,000,000 miles now, and pretty soon the trail will come to an end down on the bank of the River of Life. And then when they push the boat in, and I step in and wave goodbye and push out from the shore, I say, "Good morning, Jesus." Amen. Let's stand a moment, will you please?
4: 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Lakin. The title of the message, "The Two Great Aims of the Christian Life," and the text that Dr. Lakin chose for the message, Matthew chapter 6, verses 19 through 34. This message was originally preached by Dr. Lakin in the mid-1970s. This concludes this message preached by the late Dr. B.R. Lakin.

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1: With SRN News, I'm Jason Walker. All working through the entire night in Switzerland, negotiations coming to a close. Mediators do say the tech negotiations, however, will go on there for the remainder of the week. Counting down to the midterm elections, and House Speaker Mike Johnson says the Democrats moving to the left even more.
2: This is not a contract with America here. This is a contrast for America. And what it boils down to in its simplest terms is it's a contrast between common sense, Republicans, and crazy. And these people give us new illustrations and exhibits every day to show how crazy they've become.
1: And, of course, all 435 House seats are up. Well, about one-third of the Senate seats will be on the ballot. In the wake of the recent incident in Massachusetts, there are growing concerns that gun laws can affect an armed citizen's ability to respond in the critical minutes of a mass shooting. More from correspondent John Scott.
3: The Cambridge, Massachusetts mass shooting has spotlighted how state-imposed magazine capacity limits may affect an armed citizen's ability to respond. Investigators say shooter Tyler Brown illegally obtained a banned rifle and fired about 60 rounds. An ex-Marine with a valid carry permit who intervened alongside a Massachusetts state trooper was limited to 8 rounds from his handgun under state law. The trooper, exempt from the limits, helped return fire, and together they stopped the attack. John Scott reporting.
1: Officials in Russia occupied Crimea have suspended civilian gasoline sales as Ukraine increases its attacks on fuel supplies. UK Prime Minister Keir Starmer facing a crucial decision, either step down or fight a possible leadership challenge from Labour Party rival Andy Burnham. Many believe Starmer could step down today. This is SRN News. Anti-Christian hate is up in Europe. More from Michael Harrington.
4: The number of incidents soared in May, including the highest number of arson attacks on churches in any month this year so far. According to the Observatory on Intolerance and Discrimination Against Christians in Europe, 37 hate crimes were documented during the month, targeting churches, Christian institutions, religious symbols, and individual believers, a rate of more than one per day. 13 of those incidents were arson. Michael Harrington reporting.
1: Some of the overlooked casualties of Russia's invasion of Ukraine are the historic churches. Now, Russia's latest bombardment of Ukraine, setting ablaze the Eastern Orthodox landmark. Officials say the Dormition Cathedral inside a historic monastery in Kyiv was badly damaged. That complex was built between the 11th and 19th centuries. This is SRN News. Kansas City plans to boost security by installing facial recognition cameras on buses.
5: However, the rollout has been delayed by technical and financial issues. Officials hope the cameras will be ready for the World Cup matches the city began hosting this week. Privacy concerns have also played a role in the delay. The state backed out of providing funds, but the program is moving forward with federal and local money. Safe Space Global, the company behind the project, believes the technology will enhance safety. Critics worry about privacy and potential misuse. Keith Peters, Washington.
1: It was, to say the least, a close call at Boston's Logan Airport on Saturday. Officials say a Delta Airlines jet was some 300 feet from an American Airlines plane during that close call. FAA is investigating. Meanwhile, near misses will be a subject of a Capitol Hill hearing on Tuesday. More details, srnnews.com.
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Amen. Well, he prayed for you that day or that night in the garden. He says over here in John 17, he says in the first verse, these words spake Jesus and lifted up his eyes to heaven and said, Father, the hour is come, glorify thy Son, that thy Son also may glorify thee, as thou hast given him power over all flesh. I like that. That he should give eternal life to as many as thou hast given him. Can I tell you something? If you're in him, you've been given him, because it's all for Jesus' sake. And he says, and this is the life eternal, that they might know the only true God and Jesus Christ, whom thou hast sent. I have glorified thee on the earth. I have finished the work which thou gavest me to do. And now, O Father, glorify thou me with thy own self, with the glory which I had with thee before the world was. There is his eternality. But let's go right down here to verse 9. I pray for them. I pray for them. Matter of fact, let's go back up to verse 6. I have manifested my name unto the men which thou gavest me out of the world. Thine they were, and thou gavest them me, and they have kept thy word. Now they have known that all things whatsoever thou hast given me are of thee, for I have given unto them the words which thou gavest me, and they have received them, and have known surely that I came out from thee, and they have believed that thou didst send me. And we believe that. I pray for them. I pray not for the world, but for them which thou hast given me. For they are thine, and all mine are thine, and thine are mine, and I am glorified in them. I thank the Lord this morning for the Church of the Living God. Hey, that living organism, it's not an organization, it's an organism. We're living, and we serve a risen Savior who's in the world today. He's living. Primitives, that soldier was me. Doherty Sisters, then I met the Master. 74 degrees outside here in the upstate. 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This is a special edition of the Midnight Watch, and I normally don't work this shift, but I had an opportunity to come over, and I said, guess what? The Lord said, you go over there and just work this shift. So I'm working it, and next weekend I'll be in Florida. Looking forward to that. But right now I'm here in the air chair. It's 13 minutes after 4, Monday, June 22nd, year of our Lord 2026. And our Share-a-thon day sponsor for today are Joanne, or Joan, and Tony Scarborough of Pendleton, South Carolina. They sponsor today in memory of their daughter, Kimberly Whitfield, who passed away around 3 years ago this August. Her birthday would have been tomorrow, June 23rd. Our WTBI Internet sponsor for today are Brenda Kraft, Sister Kraft, and Lee and Nancy Crawford. They sponsor in memory of their parents, John and Dixie Carey, on their anniversary. Their children want to say they were the best parents in the world. Amen. Well, our condolences go out to Joanne and Tony Scarborough, but we thank them for being our day sponsor. And we thank that Brenda Kraft, Sister Kraft, and Lee and Nancy Crawford have the greatest parents in the world, and for being our internet sponsor today, because they do help cover the listeners' portion of our operating expenses for the WTBI Radio Ministries. And we want to thank all of you for your help with Share-a-thon 2026. Looks like today here in Greenville, mostly sunny, then a 60% chance of thunderstorms likely later in the day, high of 89. Tonight, a 40% chance of thunderstorms, a low of 70. And then Tuesday, looks like it's going to be mostly sunny, then a 20% chance of summer thunderstorms, a high of 89. Tuesday night, mostly clear, low of 66. Wednesday, sunny, a high of 86. Wednesday night, mostly clear, low of 68. Thursday, mostly sunny, a high of 89 degrees. Coming up next, Gold City, When He Reached Down His Hand. Then the Foundation Quartet, In the Shadow of the Cross. Got a number by the Primitives. He, One More Time, He Whispers Sweet Peace. Florida Boys, Sing Me a Song About Jesus. Don't forget encouraging words from Tabernacle. Pastor Doug Benton, 445.

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0: Hello, this is Pastor Doug Benton right here at Tabernacle Baptist Church in Greenville, South Carolina. And we are coming to you today with a need for our Tabernacle Children's Home. Our mission has always been to provide a safe, loving, and faith-centered environment for children who have nowhere else to turn. Since 1962, Tabernacle Children's Home has given a secure place for children to grow, learn, and experience God's love. Our current facility is now not in compliance with many codes. Through much prayer and counsel, we are endeavoring on a new building for our children. They're unable to continue to sleep in this current building. A project of this magnitude requires partnership from many. Your generous gift will translate into walls, rooms, and a foundation of stability. We are looking at $4 million to build this children's home. 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
1: With SRN News, I'm Jason Walker. Trump administration is intensifying its crackdown on Antifa, renewing its designation of the group as a domestic terrorist organization. More from correspondent Ken Lorman.
2: The Justice Department has charged 15 alleged Antifa members in Minnesota, accusing them of coordinating violent attacks on ICE agents and facilities. Officials say similar cases have led to arrests, convictions, and charges across several states, including Oregon, Texas, and California. The White House says it will use the full force of federal law to disrupt and prosecute organized violent networks. Ken Lorman reporting.
1: Mediators say high-level negotiations in Switzerland seeking a permanent end to the Iran war ending now, adding tech talks will go on for the rest of the week. A spokesman for Iran says progress was made. Vandalism at the Lincoln Memorial Reflecting Pool, one of the top tourist spots in Washington. Here's correspondent Laura Winters.
3: U.S. Park Police arresting multiple people for vandalizing the reflecting pool at the Lincoln Memorial. This comes a few days after algae turning the water green. In addition, large pieces of the bottom of the pool, which are blue, also ripped up. President Trump personally picking out the color, American flag blue, so that tourists from across the country could enjoy them all during the 250 celebration upcoming on the 4th of July.
1: In the meantime, President Trump says work will begin immediately on the repair. Major wildfires in the West as extreme heat and dry, windy conditions fueling a number of blazes in Utah. An uncontained fire has forced the evacuation of a small town not far from Salt Lake City. No fatalities have been reported. This is SRN News.
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In God's Word, the book of James says, "Pure religion and undefiled before God and the Father is this, to visit the fatherless and widows in their affliction and to keep himself unspotted from the world." My name is Kathy Sanning, and I am privileged to be the director of one such ministry of pure religion, Tabernacle Children's Home. 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That's 864-269-2760, extension 229.

0: Hello, this is Pastor Doug Benton right here at Tabernacle Baptist Church in Greenville, South Carolina. And we are coming to you today with a need for our Tabernacle Children's Home. Our mission has always been to provide a safe, loving, and faith-centered environment for children who have nowhere else to turn. Since 1962, Tabernacle Children's Home has given a secure place for children to grow, learn, and experience God's love. Our current facility is now not in compliance with many codes. Through much prayer and counsel, we are endeavoring on a new building for our children. They're unable to continue to sleep in this current building. A project of this magnitude requires partnership from many. Your generous gift will translate into walls, rooms, and a foundation of stability. 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
1: We welcome you to Encouraging Words from Tabernacle Baptist Church. We'll have a song and then the message by our pastor, Dr. Doug Benton.

lot of words to get in there on that song. I remember singing that song years ago when I was singing in the trio. We enjoy that song. It's a blessing. Well, good morning to you. God bless you on this Monday morning. I trust that your day has started off well, even though it is a Monday. But God bless you. I want to invite you tonight, before I give you our thought tonight, I'll be speaking at Progress Baptist Church, Pastor Doug Raines. Looking forward to the Marriage Matters. We're excited about that. And we'll be there at 7 o'clock. You come join us if you can. Great things going on. I believe we have a great meal after the lesson that I'll be giving on the marriage. I'm excited about what we're going to give tonight. I'm working on that today. So we're looking forward to that. And it'll be a good time, a casual atmosphere, I believe, Brother Doug told us. So we're excited about that. Got some folks coming with us here from Tabernacle, young folks as well. So we're looking forward to that. You come on out and be with us, Progress Baptist Church tonight. Pastor Doug Raines, Marriage Matters. Going to be good, 7 o'clock. Well, we live in a world that has grown incredibly comfortable with the casual. I preached last night on Psalm 119, going through the series of Psalm 119, and that word casual stood out to me. I thought of it last night, said a few things on that, but today I want to bear in on that today and what I'm speaking of. I believe we've lost a holy awe of who truly God is. Now, we're comfortable with the casual. We text in shorthand. We dress down for formal events, and we treat almost everything with a level of familiarity, easygoing, and closeness. In many ways, we have brought that same casual energy into our relationship with God. We like to talk about God as a friend, our therapist, our co-pilot, our vending machine. And please hear me, God is close. He loves us with an intimacy that defies comprehension. But somewhere along the way, in our desire to make God accessible, we have lost something vital, friend. We have lost our awe. We have lost our trembling, as the psalmist tells us. We have lost what the Bible calls the fear of the Lord. When you hear the phrase fear of God, what comes to mind, friend? For many of us, we think of images maybe of a tyrant or some taskmaster waiting for you to slip up so he can strike you down. But the biblical concept of a holy fear is not terror of a slave before a cruel master. No, it is the breathtaking awe of a creature standing before the majestic glory that created the stars, God Almighty. Let's look at that today, and we're going to look at what it truly means to live with a reverent fear of God, which I believe many places, many people are lacking. Now, to understand a holy fear, we have to look at what happens when human beings actually encounter God. In Isaiah 6, you know the scene, the prophet gets a glimpse into the throne room of heaven. In the year that King Uzziah died, I saw the Lord high and exalted, seated on a throne. And he speaks about it, goes on and says, I don't have a lot of time, but it tells us he crying, saying, holy, holy, holy is the Lord Almighty. The whole earth is full of his glory. Now notice this, Isaiah's reaction. It doesn't say, hey, God, good to see you today. Let's chat a little while. He doesn't pull out a notebook and begin to ask theological questions. It seems to me he collapses. He cries, woe unto me. Isn't that amazing? When you stand in front of a blazing sun, you don't complain that it's too bright. What do? You cover your eyes because its magnitude is overwhelming. That is reverence. It is the sudden jarring realization of our own smallness and absolute dependence in the presence of an infinite holiness, powerful, and purity of our God. Notice this. So how do we distinguish between a toxic, paralyzing fear and a healthy, biblical fear? I mentioned this last night in church. Toxic fear drives you away from God. It is the fear Adam and Eve felt in the garden after they sinned. They hid in the trees because they thought God was going to destroy them. It is a fear based on punishment.
But friend, reverent fear drives you into God. It is a profound way of realizing today who he is. It is a combination of absolute wonder at his mercy and unbreakable respect, friend, for his authority. Think of it like the ocean. The ocean is breathtaking, it's beautiful, but it is also devastatingly powerful. A foolish person treats the ocean like a backyard swimming pool, jumps in without looking, and gets swept away by the undertow. A wise person respects the power of the ocean. They do not run away from the beach in terror. They marvel at its scale, but they step into it with immense care and respect. So to fear God is to recognize that he is not a pet we can tame or a force we can manipulate, friend. He is the holy, sovereign King. Number three, the Bible speaks to us in Proverbs 9 and verse number 10, the fear of the Lord is the beginning of wisdom. Why is it the beginning of wisdom? Because until you realize that God is at the center of the universe and you are not, you will view the entire world through a distorted lens, putting God in his rightful, exalted place. It will align your entire life. When you possess a deep, reverent fear of God, friend, an amazing thing happens. Here it is. It cures you of all other fears. If you fear God, friend, you no longer have to fear the opinions of people. If you fear God, you no longer have to fear the uncertainty of tomorrow, because you know how massive, how secure the hands are that holds the future. If you fear God, the power of sin loses its grip, because your desire to honor him outweighs the fleeting pleasures of compromise. As the old Puritan says this, the man who fears God faces nothing else, but the man who fears not God faces everything else. What is the response? How do we cultivate this reverence in our daily lives, friend? It begins by changing how we approach God. Before you pray, you ought to take a few seconds of silence just to remember who, friend, you are talking to. The one who speaks the galaxies into existence. When you read the Bible, friend, don't just look for a quick self-help tip. Look for the character of the living God. The beautiful mystery of the gospel is that the very God who should terrify us because of our flaws is the God who invites us close because of his grace. On the cross, friend, Jesus took the terrifying judgment that we so deserve so that we could experience the awe of his love without the terror of condemnation. Ladies and gentlemen, let us stop trying to make God small enough to fit into our comfort zone. Let us look up, set him high and lift it up, and allow our hearts to break out in the only one response that makes sense. Holy, holy, holy is the Lord Almighty. Oh, isn't that wonderful today, friend? Have you lost your awe of who really God is? Truly, friend, you need to get back to it. The church, as Christians, we need to get back to it. I'm thankful for that word today. Before I go off the air, I want to thank you again for tuning in. And tonight, one more time, I'll invite you to Progress Baptist Church, Marriage Matters. I'm looking forward to speaking there. We're going to have a good time beginning at 7 o'clock tonight. We'll be having a great meal. I've heard after the service, it's going to be good. The Raines family, Brother Doug's always gracious host, wonderful people. So you come be with us tonight at 7 o'clock. There's something for the young people as well. So you come on out for that. Well, friend, I hope you have a wonderful Monday. God bless you. And until next time, stay encouraged.

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Tabernacle Baptist Church is located at 3931 Whitehorse Road in Greenville, South Carolina. 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

0: Antifa members in Minnesota, accusing them of coordinating violent attacks on ICE agents and facilities. Officials say similar cases have led to arrests, convictions, and charges across several states, including Oregon, Texas, and California. The White House says it will use the full force of federal law to disrupt and prosecute organized violent networks. Ken Lorman reporting.
1: Mediators say high-level negotiations in Switzerland seeking a permanent end to the Iran war ending now, adding tech talks will go on for the rest of the week. A spokesman for Iran says progress was made. Vandalism at the Lincoln Memorial Reflecting Pool, one of the top tourist spots in Washington. Here's correspondent Laura Winters.
2: U.S. Park Police arresting multiple people for vandalizing the reflecting pool at the Lincoln Memorial. This comes a few days after algae turning the water green. In addition, large pieces of the bottom of the pool, which are blue, also ripped up. President Trump personally picking out the color, American flag blue, so that tourists from across the country could enjoy them all during the 250 celebration upcoming on the 4th of July.
1: In the meantime, President Trump says work will begin immediately on the repair. Major wildfires in the West as extreme heat and dry, windy conditions fueling a number of blazes in Utah. An uncontained fire has forced the evacuation of a small town not far from Salt Lake City. No fatalities have been reported. This is SRN News. Well, a new poll is asking Americans about human life.
3: It comes from the Cultural Research Center at Arizona Christian University, and it finds that 57% of the general population believes that humans are created in God's image and likeness, are morally fallen, and need redemption. But only 27% of respondents think that human life is sacred, while an equal amount say that human life has no intrinsic value. Just 44% of people who identify as born-again Christians believe life is sacred. Michael Harrington reporting.
1: A federal judge has dismissed a lawsuit alleging the EEOC is unlawfully refusing to enforce workplace protections for transgender workers. Chief Maryland District Judge George Russell says the court lacks jurisdiction and the plaintiff, a Maryland LGBT group, lacks standing in order to pursue it. This is SRN News. Ongoing reports now concerning the death of a concert goer Saturday night at Madison Square Garden. It's still not clear how the incident happened. New York officials saying they're conducting a full investigation.
4: A 51-year-old man fell to his death during the rock band Goose's concert at Madison Square Garden Saturday night. The New York City Police Department says officers responding to a 911 call just before 10 p.m. found the man unconscious and unresponsive with injuries indicating a fall from an elevated position. They say he was in Section 300, which is at the top of the garden, with his wife, but would not give details on the height of the fall. They also say the incident is not being looked at as a crime. In a statement, Goose said it was deeply saddened and heartbroken to learn of the tragic event that occurred.
1: And more details at srnnews.com.
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Amen. Good morning to all of you. That's right. He's all that we need. He's the all-sufficient one. I think we've heard 2 Corinthians. It talks about him being the all-sufficient one. You know, Paul was praying about that thorn in the flesh. We're not going to get involved with that. But he said, verse 8 of chapter 12, he said, "For this thing I besought the Lord thrice, that it might depart from me. And he said unto me, My grace is sufficient for thee, for my strength is made perfect in weakness." Can I tell you, you might be going through something, but his grace is sufficient. All of his grace, no matter what you're going through, no matter what I'm going through, his grace is there, and he's got grace for every need. And we sing that song. You know that one song we sing about new grace, right? And can I tell you something else over here in Hebrews chapter 7, verse 17? "Wherein God willing more abundantly to show unto us, or show unto the heirs of promise, the immutability or the unchangeableness of his counsel, confirmed it by an oath, that by two immutable things in which it was impossible for God to lie, we might have a strong constellation, who have fled for refuge, to lay hold upon the hope set before us, which hope we have as an anchor of the soul, both sure and steadfast, and which entereth into that within the veil," that was his flesh, the body. His body was broken for us. His blood was shed for us to cleanse us. Hey, and now he is at the right hand of the Father, making intercession for us. Whither the forerunner is for us entered, even Jesus, made a high priest forever after the order of Melchizedek. So, he's all we need. Daybreak Quartet, 74 degrees outside right now, fair here in Greenville, South Carolina. Today, mostly sunny, then a 60% chance of thunderstorms likely, a high of 88 degrees. It is 9 minutes after 5 in the morning, Monday, June 22nd, and this is a special day. I'm normally not here, and I can't be here all the time or most of the time because I'm out of town, but I was in town due to Father's Day, and well, I'm here. Lord said, "You go over there and you just spend your night and be a blessing to someone." So I hope I am. I hope I have been. Our Share-a-thon Day sponsor for today is Joan and Tony Scarborough of Pendleton, South Carolina. They sponsor in memory of their daughter, Kimberly Whitfield, who passed away 3 years ago this August. Her birthday would have been tomorrow, June 23rd. And our WTBI Internet sponsors for today are Brenda Kraft and Lee and Nancy Crawford. 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Coming up here momentarily is What the Bible Says, Dr. Melvin Aiken at 5:45. And then at the top of the hour, Tabernacle Pulpit Daily with Dr. Harold B. Seidler. Right now, Heart Sound Under Control, Kingsman, So Much Mercy, Then the Primitives, Memories of Home, Brett Rochester Family, One Day I Will.

269-2760 is the number to reach the Tabernacle Christian Bookstore. 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Again, for information or directions, 269-2760. That's 864-269-2760 for the Tabernacle Christian Bookstore.

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1: With SRN News, I'm Jason Walker. Expectations are growing that UK Prime Minister Keir Starmer is about to announce his resignation, possibly today. Pressure from within his Labour Party has been mounting after intra-party rival Andy Burnham's victory last week for a seat in Parliament. Florida GOP Senator Rick Scott telling the Salem Radio Network he's aligned with President Trump in getting FISA tweaked and passed in the Senate as long as the Save America Act is also approved.
2: Well, I want what he wants. I think we need to extend the FISA. Now, we have to make some changes to make sure they stop surveilling Americans. I've been surveilled under the Biden administration after January 6th. They stole my tax return. And then during Clinton years, I fought HillaryCare, so Clinton targeted my company. So if they can target me, running a big company and being a U.S. senator, they can target anybody.
1: Several new national polls suggesting warning signs for Democrats heading into the midterms.
3: A generic ballot survey shows Democrats leading Republicans by just 2 points, down from a 7-point advantage in February. Analysts say that's below the margin typically needed to win back the House. Republicans are gaining ground with Hispanic and younger voters, while Democrats face concerns about weak candidates and unclear messaging, raising early doubts about their midterm prospects. John Scott reporting.
1: Major talks in Switzerland seeking a permanent end to the Iran war have ended after an all-night session. Mediators do say that technical negotiations will go on the remainder of the week. Two students have opened fire in a high school in the Philippines, killing 3 classmates and wounding 7 others. Both suspects are now in custody. Major wildfires in the West, extreme heat and dry, windy conditions. Fires burning in at least 4 states. This is SRN News.
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Amen. Behold the Lamb, the Burns Trio right there. John was looking there in the Jordan, and as he was baptizing, he took a look over there. He said, behold, the Lamb of God, which taketh away the sin of the world. It wasn't an atonement for every year, but he took it away, did he not? Glory, hallelujah. I'm so thankful. Well, it has been a pleasure being with you this morning, and we hope and trust you have a wonderful day in the Lord. And we do want to encourage you to step out in faith and tell someone about Jesus today. There's always somebody that's not heard, and there's some people that's heard, but they need to hear it again. We just don't know when the Lord is coming. And God came into the world to save sinners. Behold, the Lamb of God. There it is. Here we go with the Brett Rochester family. One Day I Will. Wilburns, When Dust Shall Sing. What the Bible Says, Dr. Melvin Aiken. Primitives, I'm Not Ashamed of the Gospel. Unworthy, There's a God. Songfellows, A Little More Like My Jesus. God bless y'all.

0: Consider yourself invited to the 79th Annual Greer Baptist Camp Meeting starting Wednesday through Friday, June the 24th through the 26th, and the following week from June the 29th through July the 3rd. Each evening, we will begin our services at 7:30. Also, for our finale, we'll have a very special God and Country celebration starting at 5 p.m. on July the 3rd with two services, barbecue and fireworks. Preachers for this year's meeting include Tim Fallure, Ricky Gravely, Brian McBride, Johnny Pope, Doug Benton, and a host of others. We will also have special singing and local choirs each night. For more information, visit the Greer Baptist Camp Meeting Facebook page to receive updated information. Dr. Joe Arthur is the moderator, and the Greer Baptist Camp Meeting is located at 1360 Henderson Gap Road in the Greer community of South Carolina. Don't miss out on an opportunity to enjoy the presence of God, the people of God, and the preaching of God's Word at this year's 79th Annual Greer Baptist Camp Meeting. We would love to see you there.
1: What a glorious day when thy dead men shall live. Together with my dead body shall they arise. Awake and sing, ye that dwell in dust.

0: It's time now for What the Bible Says with Dr. W. Melvin Aiken.
1: And the Bible teaches us that we're kept by the power of God through faith. And he's able to keep that which we've committed unto him against that day, Paul said. And Jude said in Jude 24 that he's able to keep us from falling. How many times does the Lord have to say something for it to be so and for it to sink in? He should only have to say it once, but he said it more than that. We're kept by the power of God through faith.
0: This has been What the Bible Says with Dr. W. Melvin Aiken, Director of Tabernacle Baptist Missions International. 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

0: revive us again, that thy people may rejoice in thee.
1: It's time once again for the Greer Baptist Camp Meeting, the 79th year for the meeting, taking place June the 24th through the 26th and June the 29th through July the 3rd at 7:30 each evening. There'll be a special service on July the 3rd where there'll be two services, barbecue and fireworks also that evening. The preachers will include Tim Fuller, Ricky Gravely, Brian McBride, Johnny Pope, Doug Benton, and a host of others. Special singing and local choirs will also be there each night. The moderator, Dr. Joe Arthur, and the camp meeting location, 1360 Henderson Gap Road in Greer, South Carolina. And that's the 79th annual Greer Baptist Camp Meeting taking place June 24th through the 26th and June 29th through July the 3rd. The Western North Carolina Baptist Camp Meeting will be taking place July the 5th through the 10th on Sunday at 6 p.m. and then Monday through Friday at 7:30 each evening. Preaching at the camp meeting is James Knox, Alfred Willis, and Gary Crisp. The Western North Carolina Baptist Camp Meeting is located at 55 Baptist Camp Road in Candler, North Carolina. And that's July the 5th through the 10th on Sunday at 6 p.m. and through the week Monday through Friday each evening at 7:30 p.m. People's Baptist Church of 101 Woodside Circle in Simpsonville will be having Vacation Bible School July 20th through the 24th. The times for the Vacation Bible School, 10 a.m. until 12:30 through the week, July 20th through the 24th. Vacation Bible School at People's Baptist Church, 101 Woodside Circle in Simpsonville.
0: This has been Revive Us Again, featuring news of church happenings in the listening area. The announcement of an event on this program does not necessarily imply endorsement by WTBI.

0: points, down from a 7-point advantage in February. Analysts say that's below the margin typically needed to win back the House. Republicans are gaining ground with Hispanic and younger voters, while Democrats face concerns about weak candidates and unclear messaging, raising early doubts about their midterm prospects. John Scott reporting.
1: Major talks in Switzerland seeking a permanent end to the Iran war have ended after an all-night session. Mediators do say that technical negotiations will go on the remainder of the week. Two students have opened fire in a high school in the Philippines, killing three classmates and wounding seven others. Both suspects are now in custody. Major wildfires in the West, extreme heat and dry, windy conditions. Fires burning in at least four states. This is SRN News. An Illinois man is going to jail for killing an unborn baby. Here's Michael Harrington.
2: The state has some of the most liberal abortion laws in the country, but it's still not legal for a man to slip his girlfriend abortion pills to end a pregnancy against her will. That's what 32-year-old Emerson Evans was convicted of, and he will now serve 7 years in prison. Since abortion drugs were made widely available under the Biden administration, a growing number of men have been arrested for using them to force women to have abortions. Michael Harrington reporting.
1: Unusual battle going on in the small community of Fairview, Texas. Town is asking the Mormon Church to voluntarily lower the steeple of its planned Fairview Temple from 120 feet to 100. Fairview already lost a legal battle to shorten the steeple. Now the town council asking for dialogue with Mormon leaders to achieve their goal. This is SRN News. Admittedly, something was very different. Here's Lisa Dwyer.
3: President Donald Trump is threatening to impose U.S. tolls in the Strait of Hormuz if a final deal with Iran is not reached in 60 days. Trump highlighted that the initial agreement to end the war with Iran calls for toll-free travel through the vital waterway for 60 days and says there will be no tolls after the 60-day period has expired unless they are imposed by and for the United States of America. Trump says the money would be used for services rendered as the guardian angel to the countries of the Middle East for past, present, and future reimbursement costs. The current memorandum does not preclude future fees. I'm Lisa Dwyer.
1: Investigations continue in Chicago. Police say numerous weekend shootings, at least 7 people dead, 38 wounded. More details, srnnews.com.
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6: Matthew chapter number 14. Matthew chapter number 14. Now I want to speak to you tonight on the feeding of the 5,000 as recorded, beginning with verse number 15 in Matthew 14 tonight. And there's some lessons in this unusual experience that I think we ought to draw, and I feel we can glean a great deal of profit and a great deal of help from by considering these lessons tonight. And so turn in your Bible, let's see what we have. Now in chapter 13, I preached from verse number 57 in chapter 13 in the morning hour, and I reminded you that in this chapter we have the 7 parables, very important parables having to do with the kingdom of heaven. That's the church age from Calvary down to the second coming of Christ in power and great glory is a period of time designated the kingdom of heaven. Now, when Jesus finished giving the parables, that was when he had the experience down in Nazareth of Galilee, when his own people spurned him and were offended because of him, and his hands were tied, so to speak, and he could not do many wonderful works in their midst because of their unbelief. Now, in chapter number 14, here is a recounting of an experience that's already taken place. When Herod heard that Jesus was doing these great and mighty miracles, the first conclusion that he came to was that John the Baptizer had been resurrected from

0: the dead, and that John was back on the scene preaching and proclaiming and denouncing and condemning Herod. And Herod's conscience began to trouble him a great deal at the thought of John the Baptist back on hand to give him a lot of trouble and a lot of opposition. But what had happened? John had stood fearlessly to Herod and said, "It's not lawful for you to have your brother Philip's wife." And Herod didn't like it, and his wife Herodias didn't like it. And from the moment John stood and brought that message to Herod, Herod and Herodias did not give up until they had destroyed John the Baptist. Now, a little bit later on, there was a great birthday celebration in the palace of Herod, and I've had the privilege of visiting in the ruins of that palace there just above Samaria in the land of Israel. And there was a great ingathering of all the dignitaries throughout Israel to celebrate the birthday or this great occasion with Herod and with Herodias. And Herodias had a daughter whose name was Silone, I believe the Bible tells us. And she danced before Herod and all of his drunken guests. Now you can imagine a great deal about that. Most of us in this building are not accustomed to anything like no doubt went on that night in that palace. I mean, we don't usually go to places like that. And the most of us would be rather strange. We really don't imagine some things would go on in that kind of an atmosphere of revelry and of drinking. You know, when a person becomes inflamed by strong drink, they do irrational things, and they do things that never under ordinary circumstances become guilty of. And this shenanigan was in high force, and they were having a great time together when this young lady moved out and began to dance in some exotic way and some very lustful, enticing, sinful fashion. You can imagine, if your imagination is keen at all, you can imagine something of what might have gone on as a result of that infamous dance by Salome before those wicked men gathered to celebrate with Herod. And Herod was so pleased by this young, beautiful lady, until on the impulse of the moment, he said, "I'll give you anything you desire. You've so satisfied my companions and my friends, and you so danced before us until you make your request, and I'll grant your request." Now, that was a very foolish thing for a king, a Roman governor, to say to a young lady. But the young lady had already been instructed by Mama to come and report that to Mother, and she went right to her mother and told Mother what Herod had promised. And, of course, Herodias, having been denounced by John the Baptist, said, "You request the head of John the Baptist delivered to me on a charger." And when the young lady came back to Herod and made that report, Herod was grieved. And yet because of his word and because of his company, the great crowd of people gathered in his palace to celebrate, he couldn't go back on his word. And so he had John in prison. He was then in prison. He sent for John and had his head brought. They executed John the Baptizer and brought that head on a charger and gave it to Herod, and Herod in turn delivered that to the wicked wife Herodias at the request of Silone the daughter. Isn't that an awful thing? A gruesome sort of thing. Here's a night of laughter and merriment and dancing and revelry that turned into a bloody slaughter. And one of the best men, one of the greatest men that ever lived, lost his life as a result of that drunken revelry in the palace of Herod on that infamous night. You can almost see that head of John the Baptist set upright on that charger with its bloody hair and gory expression brought in and given to that wicked woman. And now her revenge is satisfied. Her fury has been satisfied. Her hatred for John the Baptist has now been satisfied. What an awful picture that is. And Herod killed and executed John. Now when the disciples of John heard about that, they went and took the body, the beheaded body of John the Baptist, and carried it out and buried that body. In verse number 12, the disciples came and found the body and carried the body out and buried it and went and told Jesus. I like that. And I learned a lesson at that point that I want you to get tonight. You can always tell the Lord whatever problem you might have. I see these disciples bury carefully the body of John the Baptist, and then they hurry down to where the Lord is and report to the Lord that John the forerunner has now been executed and his body has been buried. They went. and told Jesus. What crises have you had in your life? What crises shall you have tomorrow? What crises shall you have next year? Not one of us know. But one thing all of us know, we can tell the Lord about our burdens, whatever they may be, however numerous they may be, or how terrible they may be, we can tell the Lord about our problems, can't we? Take your burdens to the Lord and leave them there. They went and told Jesus what had happened. Well, what did the Lord do when he found out? In verse 13, when Jesus heard of it, he departed thence by ship into a desert place apart. Now imagine the Lord wanted a solitary place where he could meditate. After all, John was a relative. John is the forerunner. John is the one sent of God to do exactly what John did. John chapter 1, verse 6, there was a man sent from John from God whose name was John. And I'm sure that the Lord had great esteem and respect for John the Baptist. And when he heard that he was dead and his body was buried and the gruesome, terrible story of how he was executed, he said, I want to get alone and think and meditate and no doubt grieve. I'm sure the heart of our Lord was moved in real compassion upon the death of John the Baptist. You remember one time in John chapter number 10, chapter 11 it is, how Jesus wept with Martha and Mary over the passing of Lazarus, who was only a friend and not a relative, who was only a friend and not a forerunner. And yet when Lazarus died, Jesus wept with Martha and Mary. So he said, I want a solitary place. And he departed from thence by ship to a desert place, a solitary place, where he could be alone and reminisce and think and lament and grieve in the untimely and tragic passing of John the Baptist. Now when the people, watch this now, when the people saw what the Lord was doing and heard what the Lord had done, they followed him on foot out of every city throughout that entire area. The Lord said, I want to be alone, but they would not let him be alone. The Lord said, I must find a solitary desert place, but they would not allow him to find a solitary desert place. And so the multitude of people out of every city throughout the land commenced to follow Jesus to his place of mourning because of the death of John the Baptist. Now in verse 14, and Jesus went forth and saw a great multitude that had followed him out of all the cities round about. And when he saw that multitude, he was moved with compassion toward them, and he stopped his mourning. He gave up the idea of a desert place and commenced to heal all their diseases and all their sicknesses, we're told in verse 14. Now, the thing that I want you to note in that verse is the compassion of our Savior. Here's a multitude of people that pressed upon him and wouldn't let him be alone. Here's a Savior brokenhearted because of the execution of John the Baptist. And he said, I want a desert place. I want to meditate. I want to think. And I want to grieve in the passing of my brother, John the Baptist. But they wouldn't let him do it. And the more he sought the desert place, the more the multitude increased and followed him out of all the cities. And when the Lord saw the multitudes that followed him in that time of bereavement, he said, I have no time for myself. I can't do that for myself. I'll give myself to them. And he turned and commenced to minister to the multitudes around about him. Now, it's important to grieve when there's a death in your family. Be an abnormal situation if you didn't. When mother dies, you can't help but grieve. When husband dies, if you're natural, you're going to grieve. When a son or daughter dies, you're going to grieve. When a neighbor dies, you're going to grieve. And naturally, the Lord was grief-stricken in the passing of John the Baptist. But there's some things more important than mourning and grieving. As far as service is concerned and ministry is concerned, that multitude was more important to our Lord than John the Baptist and his decease. And when he saw the multitude, he forgot his mourning and his solitary place, and he commenced to heal them of all their illnesses and their sicknesses and their disease. That's just like the Lord. What a compassionate Savior he is to all of us. He looks upon you. He looks upon all of us as a group. He pities, God pities his children as an earthly father does pity his own children. There's not a dad in this building but what doesn't have pity for his own children and pity for his own grandchildren. And any earthly daddy would go to the limit because of that pity that he has for his children and for his grandchildren to provide and to help in the time of crises. But as an earthly father pities, so does our heavenly Father pity them that believe in him. As he looks upon us a long way from home in an unfriendly world, beset by sin and temptation, aggravated by the devil and demons, and afflicted with a body that's prone to wonder, Lord, I feel it. God has pity upon us and concern for us. And I'm so glad that I can believe that and report that to you. When Jesus saw the multitude, he was moved with compassion and commenced to heal all of their sicknesses. If the devil ever comes to you and tempts you to believe that God doesn't care, you've had problems, you've had trouble, you've had heartache, you've wept tears, and the devil whispers to you, God doesn't care, God's not occupied, you tell the devil he's a liar, and Jesus called him a liar before you did, and called him the father of all liars before you did. You tell him he's a liar, that God does love you, and that God is occupied with you, and that he is concerned about you. I'm convinced in my soul that in our Sunday school lesson today, when old Hezekiah turned his face toward the wall and commenced to weep and pray, I'm convinced God was moved by the prayer of Hezekiah. And God did something about it and said, Isaiah, go back and report that he's got 15 extra years to live. He's not going to die, as I first reported. He's going to live 15 more years. The tears of Hezekiah moved the heart of God. Your tears move God. Your troubles concern God. Your afflictions concern the Almighty, and the day shall never be but what God doesn't have compassion toward the multitudes. You remember that. That's the kind of God we serve. Now, verse 15. And when it was eventide, the sun's going down, the shades of night are beginning to fall. All day long, the Lord sought that desert place and could not find it. All day long, the multitudes increased as they came out of all the cities around about and followed the lowly Nazarene. And Jesus had been healing their sicknesses and praying for those all day long. And the shades are now lengthened, and the night begins to fall upon that great conclave of people. And as it did, his disciples came and said to him, this is a desert place. These folk are a long way from home. There's no village close by. There's no shopping center close by. There's no restaurant close by. These people are a long way from home. They're in a desert place. And they said, the time is now past. Send the multitudes away, said the disciples, that they may go into the villages and buy for themselves victuals, or buy for themselves food. Send them away. The shades of night have begun to fall. Now, I don't know. I think I'd have to read between the lines if I suggested to you that the disciples were a little bit impatient. Now, they might well have been a little bit impatient. They might have well known that the Lord wanted a desert place, a solitary place, where he could mourn the tragic death of John the Baptist. And I imagine when that crowd got larger and larger and more joined that multitudes, those disciples became more and more upset and more impatient with the multitude. And when they hanged around and just hanged around all day long until night was beginning to fall, their patience was wearing thin. And they came to the Lord and said, send this crowd away. It's going to be bad. If you don't get this crowd away soon, the night's going to fall and all these people will be left out here in this desert place without food. Now, that's a normal conclusion. Now, whether the disciples were more impatient than compassionate may be debatable. It might have been impatience rather than compassion. I don't know about that. The Bible doesn't say. With the Lord, it was not impatience, but compassion. But with the disciples, they might have just wanted to get the crowd away from their grieving Savior. And so they said, send them away. The night is falling and there's no food. Send them away. Now I want you to watch what Jesus said. But Jesus said to his disciples, they need not depart. You give them to eat. They need not depart. give ye them to eat. And I imagine Matthew began to look over at John, and he said to himself, how in the world can we do that? I imagine Matthew said, we've got no food. We need to go to the village and buy for ourselves victuals also. And John said, I don't quite understand that, fellas. He just said that we are to give them food. We have no food to give that great crowd of people. And down in verse number 21, we're told that there were 5,000 men in that company, besides the women and children. Now you can imagine there must have been maybe 6 or 7 or maybe 8,000 people in that great crowd, great multitude, that had emptied out the cities and villages and followed Jesus to that desert place. And now the Lord said, you need not send them away. Don't bother about sending them away. Let them congregate. Let them come on and stay with me. And I'll heal their sicknesses if they'll do that. You give them food. Don't send them away. You give them food. And they said to him, Master, we have no food. We have only 5 loaves and 2 fishes. Now, in one of the other Gospels, and by the way, this miracle is recorded in all 4 of the Gospels. In one of the other Gospels, we're told about a lad, just a lad of a boy, that followed that multitude. I don't know why he followed the multitude. The Bible doesn't say. Maybe out of curiosity. He might have had a sick grandmother that wanted to be healed. I don't know. He might have followed because some of the other young fellows followed Jesus as he went to that desert place. We're not told why the lad followed Jesus, but we are told that he had 5 loaves and 2 fishes that his mama had fixed up for him for his lunch before he could get back. He seems to be the only person in the crowd that had that much forethought. The other people were so preoccupied by this dynamic Savior, this tremendous healer, this powerful healer, until they forgot about preparing food. They only wanted to be close enough to Jesus to hear his words or to be healed of their infirmities. But there was one lad that had enough forethought to bring his lunch, and it amounted to 5 loaves and 2 fishes. And he gave that to the Savior. He gave that to his disciples. And that's what these disciples are talking about. When they said, Lord, we have only 5 loaves and 2 fishes. Actually, they had nothing. And all they had was that which belonged to a lad who had brought those 5 loaves and 2 fishes along. And this would not be enough even to mention. And ordinarily speaking, that's correct. You just would not even mention such a meal as that among 5,000 men plus the women and children. That'd almost be presumptuous to even mention 5 loaves and 2 fishes. That wouldn't be a start. That wouldn't be enough for Peter, let alone the rest of the apostles and all the others. But they did report, Lord, we have 5 loaves and 2 fishes. That's all we've got. And Jesus said, all right, bring them to me. Now let's drive up a stake right there, please. Bring them to me. Now, if somebody in the crowd had a lot of gold and silver, I mean, all they could carry in their pockets, I started to say tote in their pockets, but that would be too typical as a southerner, so I'll say all they could carry in their pockets. They had their pockets full of gold. And had they come to the Savior and emptied that gold out at the feet of the Savior, everybody would applaud and say, that's wonderful, that's great. This will be sufficient to buy food for everybody. But nobody brought any gold. Nobody brought any silver. Nobody had anything to bring but 5 loaves and 2 fishes. And when Jesus said, bring them to me, he meant bring just that to me. Well, what in the world could the Savior do with 5 loaves and 2 fishes, with 5,000 hungry men, and the shades of night commencing to fall? And all those children already whining about mama's knee, saying, I'm tired, mama. Pick me up, mama. Carry me, mama. I'm hungry, mama. I'm thirsty, mama. You ever heard a kid say that? Ever heard a grown man say that? You sure have. All of us, haven't you? We've all said that. What in the world would 5 loaves and 2 fishes do in such a situation as that? I learn that whatever you've got to give to the Savior, however little it might be, God can use it. And if there's any lesson taught in this great miracle of the feeding of 5,000 people, it's the lesson that though your gift may be small, like the widow's mite, or like the lunch of the lad, 5 loaves and 2 fishes, you need not hesitate to bring that to the Savior. And God can use it. You know, sometimes me and you say to ourselves, well, if I could sing like Brother Aiken, or if I could sing like Sharon sang a moment ago, or if I could play the instruments, or if I could do something great, if I could be the superintendent of the Sunday school like Brother Harold Tuck, or if I could be a great leader among the people in the congregation. No, that's not what God's looking for. God has his leaders, and I rejoice in his leaders. I thank God for those that fill that place of leadership and who have the talent and the ability to step forward and lead God's people. But God's not looking for that. He's looking for the man or the woman or the boy or girl that has 5 loaves and 2 fishes. And who will say, Lord, this is not much, but if you can use it, it's available. And if you'll say that to God, there just isn't any telling what the Lord could do with you in your life. If you could say to the Lord, it's not much, Jesus, but it's available. We need to present ourselves as available to the Savior. You know, I look back at my own life and I look at the lives of some of you that I've known intimately down through many years here at Tabernacle as we fellowship together. It's been a blessed experience. I've enjoyed being with you and fellowship with you so much. But I look at my own life and I say to myself, how in the world, or why in the world would God ever call me to try to serve him in any capacity? You name it, brother. I'm not worthy, as this brother sang a while ago.
1: 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The title of the message is The Feeding of the 5,000 and was originally preached on December the 9th, 1973 at Tabernacle Baptist Church. 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

0: Howdy Neighbors, welcome to another week of broadcasting here. This is the Gleanings from Calvary radio broadcast, and I'm your host, Brother Scott Dean, pastor of the White Horse Heights Baptist Church in beautiful Greenville, South Carolina. Hey, dear friends, I appreciate you tuning in. I appreciate you listening. We've got a continuation of a message. It's going to butter your grits. It's going to pepper the gumbo. I mean to tell you, yes, sir. And I hope and pray you are by the radio each and every day for the broadcast. And we appreciate you. We love you. We thank God for you. And we're just excited to be able to come and bring the broadcast to you today. I hope and pray that the Lord has blessed you, and may he keep you, and may his sweet face shine upon you. And until next time, may God richly bless you, my beloved.
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4: I'm so glad that I believed the Word of God. I'm so glad that I surrendered my life unto the Lord Jesus Christ. And he saved my soul, wrote my name in the Lamb's Book of Life. Hey, that's been about 62, going on 63 years ago. And I'm still saved today. I'm sealed unto the day that I'm delivered safe home.

0: 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I'm Justice Yates. 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
1: Take heed to yourselves, lest at any time your hearts be overcharged with surfeiting and drunkenness and cares of this life, so that they come upon you unaware. Some of you came to church this morning with business matters in your mind. Some of you came to church this morning with health concerns in mind. Some of you came to church this morning with family matters in mind. And you've been thinking about all of that stuff so much that you've let it rob you of the awareness that Jesus Christ could come before this service is over with.

one of the sure signs that we're not prepared for the second coming of our Lord is that we're too busy with surfeiting and with drunkenness and with the cares of this life. I can assure you today that if the devil can't get you to be bad, he'll be satisfied just to get you too busy. And this week on Sure Word Radio, we're going to be opening our Bibles to the Gospel of Luke, and we're going to find there a principle concerning the subject matter of becoming overcharged just before the coming of the Lord, so busy that we forget that he may return. Now let's open our Bibles to the Gospel of Luke, please.

0: things I want to say to you before we start the message. I went and got new glasses this week because my eyes are changing, and I had to get a new prescription and get some new glasses. And I told my doctor about when I was struggling. He said, "What are you struggling with?" I said, "Well, distance is giving me more and more trouble. I can't see clearly the faces on the back row back there. That's why we got. That's why we put Brother Kitchens back there, because I don't want to see him." Amen. And but I can see pretty close, all right. But when I step back from the pulpit, I'd like to be able to see my Bible a little more clearly, and I don't want to have to take off my glasses so much. So if you can give me something that'll help me not to have to take off my glasses, because I scratch them when I take them off. And so I am now, y'all ready for this now? I'm now wearing trifocals. I thought that was for old people. I did not realize that getting old happened so fast. I thought it would take longer for me to get old, but here I am wearing trifocals now, and so y'all pray for me. This is my first time preaching with these new glasses on. I've been in meetings all week long, but if I lose my way a little bit, or if it look like I've got vertigo up here, somebody come stand me up, amen. Luke chapter number 22, if you would please. I want to tell you the truth. 21, rather. I want to tell you the truth. I was in a revival meeting last week, and I preached this message. The Lord gave me this message for that church over there. He put it on my heart for that church over there in Roebuck. While I was studying it for them, the Lord renewed it in my heart again yesterday to bring to you. And so I want to bring you a thought from Luke chapter 21, and we'll be reading verse number 34. So find your place in the 21st chapter of Luke. And I believe God's got something for us in verse number 34. The Lord has renewed this message in my heart. I want to preach it as He's renewed it in my heart for you this morning. Luke chapter 21, verse 34. Do you have your place there? Say amen.
1: Amen.
0: "And take heed to yourselves, lest at any time your hearts be overcharged with surfeiting and drunkenness and cares of this life, and so that day come upon you unawares." Father, in Jesus' name, thank you for the reading of your word. We thank you for the word of God, what it means to our hearts. We've already benefited from it this morning in Sunday school. We've been blessed to hear the people of God worshiping during the Sunday school hour because of what your word has done in our hearts. We pray that you'd help us now. As we've read it, you've blessed it. Now I pray that you'd bless the preaching of it. In the name above every name, we pray in Jesus' name. Amen and amen. You can be seated. I want you to mark a word in verse number 34 that I think the Lord's turned our attention to today. It's the word overcharged in the middle of that verse. The Lord says in verse 34, "And take heed to yourselves, lest at any time your hearts be overcharged with surfeiting and drunkenness and the cares of this life. And so that day," and I believe with all of my heart, that's talking about the coming day of the Lord, "that day come upon you unawares." Now, when you study the Gospels, you'll find common themes. Matthew, Mark, Luke, and especially are synoptic in nature. John sort of stands on its own. Some of the miracles and some of the parables and even some of the doctrine that you find in the Gospel of John is only stated there. But when you read Matthew, Mark, and Luke, it's not uncommon to come across same themes that are written in different words from the three different perspectives. One perspective of Matthew, one perspective of Mark, and one perspective of Luke. If you were looking for the equivalency of the 21st chapter of Luke, you would find it in Matthew 24. Now, when I say Matthew 24, the Bible student knows that that's prophetic. From the beginning of that chapter to the end of that chapter, the Lord is turning our attention to a coming day. Now, He reminds us in the 24th chapter of Matthew and in the 21st chapter of Luke that we've read from this morning that no man knows the day and no man knows the hour. You agree with that, don't you? You already know that. Nobody can set a date for when the Lord is going to return. But we do know circumstances that are going to develop just before He comes. And He's made that very clear to us that I'm not going to tell you the month, I'm not going to tell you the year, I'm not going to tell you the day. As a matter of fact, He even says that the angels don't know the time that He's going to come. Even the Son of Man has limited Himself in His omniscience in the area of the second coming. Jesus doesn't even know according to what the Scripture says. And that boggles my mind that Jesus would so humble Himself that He would not even have an insight into the returning of the Lord. But I am convinced that very soon the Father is going to turn to the Son and say the time has come, and he's going to split the eastern skies, and we're going to leave this world. Now, let me remind you again that we cannot know the day, and we cannot know the hour. I wish I did. Maybe I say that a bit tongue-in-cheek. Maybe if I did, then I'd be sorry right up until the point of his return. And so I think that he leaves it imminent for that purpose. You've heard the word imminency, the imminency of the return of the Lord Jesus Christ. And I think that he does leave it a bit imminent for us to prepare for that day as it is unexpected. But having said all of that, he also put in Matthew 24 and Luke chapter number 21, circumstances. Matter of fact, he said over and over again, when and then, when and then, when and then. He said, when you see these things begin to come to pass, then you can know that the end is near. He said that in verse number 20. He said it in verse number 28. He said it again in verse number 31. He reminds us over and over again, when you see this, then you can know that the end is near. Now, how many of you would agree with me today that we are watching those things unfold all around us? You look at what's happening in the news, but not just internationally, but locally in our community, you can see all the signs of an expectation that the Lord Jesus is coming back. In verse number 34, that's exactly what he is referring to, that day is going to come upon many people unawares. Now, that's a very interesting terminology and a very interesting turn of doctrine at the end of verse number 34. He says, as much as we know about his coming, as much doctrine as we have about his coming in the Word of God, as much as the Bible says concerning the promise of his return, there's still going to be a whole lot of people that are caught unaware. I think that when John said in 2 John that day will come upon us unawares and many of us will be ashamed before him at his coming. Watch this. You can't lose your salvation. You can't lose your place, but you certainly can be caught unawares by his coming. And here's what I'm concerned about today. If I can unload by the bottom line and give you the message here in just a few minutes, here's my bottom line of the message today. I think that many of you have already come to church today and you hadn't even thought about the Lord may return today. Many of you got ready for church today and you got the pot roast on your mind and you've got company coming over this afternoon and you've got to get ready for church and you got to iron a shirt and you got to make sure there's gas in the car and you've been busy all week long and you went the whole morning. You didn't think that today could be the day, did you? You know why? Because you're overcharged. You're overcharged. Look back at verse number 34. Take heed to yourselves, lest at any time your hearts be overcharged with surfeiting and drunkenness and cares of this life, so that day come upon you unawares. Some of you came to church this morning with business matters in your mind. Some of you came to church this morning with health concerns in mind.

I think that this is one of those kind of messages that touches a nerve with all of us, because we all find ourselves way too busy sometimes, too busy to think that Christ may return today. And if that presents an interruption to everything that you've got going on, then you are truly overcharged. We trust that you'll come back tomorrow and join us once again as we pick up this text one more time on Sure Word Radio.

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0: Hello, this is Pastor Doug Benton right here at Tabernacle Baptist Church in Greenville, South Carolina. And we are coming to you today with a need for our Tabernacle Children's Home. Our mission has always been to provide a safe, loving, and faith-centered environment for children who have nowhere else to turn. Since 1962, Tabernacle Children's Home has given a secure place for children to grow, learn, and experience God's love. Our current facility is now not in compliance with many codes. 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They're unable to continue to sleep in this current building. 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
1: One sat alone beside the highway begging. His eyes were blind, the light he could not see.

Turn your Bible to 1 Corinthians. 1 Corinthians. We're going to make another wonderful Bible trip tonight into some wonderful regions of truth, and I trust blessing for those who will make some faith in the message. And I'm going to bring a message, I think, that started sort of brewing in my soul yesterday morning when I read some chapters in the book of 1 Samuel. We'll come to that in a moment for our text, but I'd like for you to see God's picture of the foolishness of man. Man was never smarter with worldly wisdom and never so close to complete destruction. Man was never wiser with worldly wisdom and yet was never so stupid spiritually as now. I mean, and if you don't see that, you're not going to ever catch up with me tonight. But you just need to see that man is the biggest flop on the face of this earth right now. We've got better cattle than we have men. And sometimes I think y'all got too many around here.

And yet, they seem to have no cow trouble. And my prediction is, if they got Charbray or Charlay, that's white cows, and if they got, if they were to have Holstein, that's black and white, and if they were to have Black Angus, which is black, and if they had Santa Gertrudis, which is red, I'll bound you they have no race problems. What did I say a while ago? The cows have got a lot more sense than the people. And I'd a lot rather be a cow than to be an unsaved man. Because I'd get to live a while and they'd butcher me and it'd be all over. But brother, I've got a word for you. If you're a man tonight, you've got an immortal soul that'll spend eternity somewhere. And I can tell you where it's going to spend eternity. It'll spend eternity in hell or in heaven. That's the only two places. But God has a lot to say, and I read, I guess, every reference today in the Bible that has to do with the word fool, or foolish, or foolishly. And I tell you, it's amazing how many times God had to put it. And listen, there's only one scripture in the Bible that has to do with the foolishness of God. Did you know God had some foolishness about him? But you know what it referred to? He said the foolishness of God is wiser than men. Think about that. Didn't say God's foolish at all. It just said that if there were any foolishness about God at all, his foolishness would be a lot greater than the wisest man on earth without God. And we're, to me, I've said it before, it's this nation, especially America and the world, reminds me of a great big insane institution run by its own inmates. And can you imagine the confusion we're in now? I mean, idiots are trying to run this country. I mean, spiritual idiots. Now, I know that's plain talk, but dear friends, you just might as well face it. We absolutely are in the end of the end in this nation and all around the earth. You cannot name me one place or one time where man has ever succeeded. Never. You go in the garden, had a beautiful environment, didn't they? No sin. And as I think I said the other day, Adam and Eve, they had the perfect setup. And God performed the ceremony after he made them. One man, one woman, one husband, one wife. And no in-laws to put up with or put out with or get along with. But if you had to have, they'd have been good because it wasn't any sin. You don't have any trouble with Christian in-laws. I mean, when a person's saved, that solves his problem right there. And there they are, but they're in good environment. But they failed God. They got out of the garden. They failed God out of the garden. And then God said, Noah, build an ark. And so he washed everything away, cleansed everything, baptized everything with water, the water of destruction, and everything was killed except eight souls, and they were in the ark, and what Noah put in the ark, and then they got out of the ark on a cleansed earth, failed again. God gave the law, man refused to observe it, failed again. God jumped over the line into the time of grace, and gave us the Gospels, Matthew, Mark, Luke, and John. And then Jesus, of course, came and suffered and bled and died and fulfilled the Old Testament. And then he set up a New Testament church. And I don't guess there's a bigger failure in the world than the church age. And if you don't see that, you're still blind. You see, there's nothing that's ever had the opportunity that the church has had, because nothing ever had the whole Bible but the church. Nothing ever had the whole truth but the church. Nothing ever had the whole Holy Spirit except the church. Nothing ever had the examples. Nothing ever had the head of the church like we have, the Lord Jesus Christ, the administrator of the church, the Holy Spirit, the blueprint of the church, the Bible. And yet, what have we done? Gone to sleep at the switch? And I tell you this, and you know I've been in church all my life. I've been sponsored by churches and been right in the middle of them. I fought the battle for pastors and for local churches. But listen, when Jesus comes back, he's going to find it exactly like he found it when he came the first time. Religion is going to fail the churches, and the churches are going to be against him. Most of them are going to be against him, and against evangelism, and against soul winning. Isn't that pathetic?

0: that Jesus could set up a church and say, I'm going to build my church. And yet I'd like to say this now, because I don't have to apologize for Jesus. He's going to have a church to come back after. Don't you forget that. When Jesus said, I'll build my church, he meant he'll build his church. And he didn't leave it up to me to build it either. And he didn't leave it up to man to build. Jesus is in the process of building his church. And when he comes back, he's going to have a church to come back for. And it'll be a complete church. And it'll be without spot or wrinkle or any such thing when he comes back to get it. And I just count it all joy to be a part of it. I don't deserve to be, but I'm so glad that he added me to his church. All right, 1 Corinthians chapter 1. And we're not going to read the whole chapter. I think I'd like to begin reading at verse 18. For the preaching of the cross is to them that perish foolishness. A man that's perishing in sin, he thinks it's foolish to have a revival meeting. What do y'all have to go to church every night for? I mean, why do you want to be up there at the church house? Why does a preacher get up in the pulpit and holler for about an hour for? I mean, I don't see any, that's foolishness to me. That's what the Bible said. You're just fulfilling the scripture. And Greeley's got a lot of people out in the college and whatever schools you got here. They'd say, why, listen, I go to church on Sunday morning. It's foolish to go any more than that. And my prediction is, if you just go once a week and that's all you need or want, it's probably foolish for you to even go once. So I may agree with you along some lines. They said, to them that perish, it's foolishness. But unto us which are saved, it's the power of God. Yeah, those of us that have been saved, it's the power of God. For it's written, I will destroy the wisdom of the wise and will bring to nothing the understanding of the prudent. Where is the wise? Where is the scribe? Where is the disputer of this world? Hath not God made foolish the wisdom of this world? The wisdom of this world? Yes. For after that, in the wisdom of God, the world by wisdom knew not God. It pleased God by the foolishness of preaching to save them that believe. Isn't it strange that lost people will be so lost and so blind that you'll have to have a special meeting to try to get them saved? And you meet every night, and you knock on the door, and you give them a Bible, and you pray with them, and they say, no, I don't believe I want that. I got my religion. And there's no bigger enemy to Christ than religion. All right, for the Jews require a sign, and the Greeks seek after wisdom. But we preach Christ crucified, unto the Jews a stumbling block, and unto the Greeks foolishness. Let me pause long enough to say that one of the great verses that pictures the end time, or the day in which we live, is the verse that says, ever learning, and never able to come to the knowledge of the truth. That's it. There never has been so many college graduates, and yet there's never been so many suicides, homosexuals, dope addicts. When I started preaching, we might have had a few, one or two old town drunks. And they were considered sort of bums, you know. But now then, look where your drunkards are. Look where your drunkards are. I talked to the City of Refuge today. I heard a woman's voice, cultured, refined. I mean, had a fine home, or house rather, to live in. Husband, been with a great company over a fifth of a century. And yet, an alcoholic, a drunkard. Listen, we didn't have any women drunkards back when I was coming up. Now then, the Saturday Evening Post said there's over 1 million housewives that are drunkards in America. Called it the secret disease because nobody, the husband doesn't want people to know it. The little children lie for mother because they don't want people to know she's a drunkard. I could have told you that, and I did announce it some odd years ago when Mr. Franklin Delano Roosevelt signed the liquor bill. And the American people voted to license liquor in this country. And we signed our death knell when we did it. And now then, we're reaping what we've been sowing, and them old chickens are coming home with long spurs to scratch our eyes out. And I've never known, I just say it again, I've never known of a spirit-filled, born-again, Christ-loving, Bible-believing Christian or preacher that would line up with the liquor crowd in a wet election. And that goes for all these preachers that wouldn't vote dry and wouldn't seek to legislate conditions that would at least give us a chance to have some righteousness in this country. And yet look at us now. When I started preaching years ago, there wasn't a preacher in my county. I do not believe there was one preacher in my county. In every church, there wasn't one preacher that would have had
1: the strangers to God, His grace and His love, were gathered by Blue Galilee.
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0: to spend the day with the sun, and the day never ends. Praise the name of the Lord. Hey, I'm glad when we get over yonder, we'll have us a new name. Yes, a new song.
1: Amazing grace, no sweeter song I know.
0: That's right, brother. God bless you.

0: you. Well, I mean to tell you, that's some mighty good singing by, I think, probably one of the best songwriters and one of the best singers that I ever had a privilege of listening to, and that's Brother Squire Parsons. In glory now, and he said he was going to call it home one day, and he's calling it home. Amen to God. Hallelujah. I'm glad one of these days we're going home to be with Jesus. We'll have us a new robe and a new name and a new home. And what a day of rejoicing that's going to be. The Bible said they'll come from the north, the south, the east, and the west. We'll sit down by the riverside and study war no more. Boy, what a day. What a wonderful, glorious day of rejoicing that's going to be. Well, howdy, neighbor. Welcome to the Shouting Time radio broadcast. I'm delighted that you've taken your time to tune in with us today, and just hope and pray that God has blessed you and he's kept you and he's caused his sweet face to shine upon you. Boy, I tell you what, I'm glad I know that I'm saved. I mean, last night as I was going to sleep, you know, those few seconds while you're going from conscious to coma state, the thoughts of sweet Jesus came to me, and I thought about my mama, and I thought about my daddy, I thought about my grandfolks over on the other side. Boy, I sure would love to see them, and I will see them one day. You say, oh, Brother Dean, that's just pie in the sky and the sweet by and by. You call it what you will. You label it what you will, but I'm glad we're going to enjoy it, those that are saved by the grace of God. And I may not know a whole lot for sure, but I know that I'm saved. I know that I'm saved. There's no question in my mind. I know what I was before, and I know what I was after. Now, I wasn't an old sorry, low-down old drunk out here laying in the gutter with a gin bottle in my back pocket. No, sir, I wasn't that. I was just a boy. Grew up in a Christian home. I had no idea what deep sin was, and I've always wondered what shallow sin was. I've never understood that, but I know that when God saved me, there was a change in my life. There was a definite change in my life. And, beloved, I can take it to the very spot that kneeling next to my sweet darling mother, I cried out for Jesus to save me, and I'm glad that he did. And I may not know a lot of things, but I know that I'm saved. I know that I'm on my way to heaven. I know that if I fell dead, I'd be in the presence of the Lord before my toes stopped wiggling. Amen. Yes, sir, I'm glad I know that. And you can know that too. You don't have to go through life worried about where you're going to spend eternity. You don't have to go through life hoping your people can pray you out of purgatory. No, sir. That's not Bible at all. The Bible said when we accept Christ, we have passed from death unto life. We went from the dead to the living. We who sometimes were dead in trespasses and sin. That's what sin did to us. It killed us. Oh, but I'm glad Jesus came and went to the cross of Calvary and suffered and bled and died for your sins and for my sins so that we could be born again. I'm talking about from the dead to the living. Listen, they think these monster movies where these people come back from the dead is something new. No, sir. Bless God, I'm glad I'm coming back from the dead, but I'll look a heap lot better than some of these zombie pictures. I don't watch them. No, sir, they scare me like those Wizard of Oz monkeys did when I was a boy. Yes, sir. And I'm glad this morning that I know that I'm saved by the grace of God. Then let me just say this. I'm running a rabbit, but I might as well run him to ground. I know that I'm called to preach. You say, how do you know that? Because I can't do anything else. I'm not fit to do anything else. No, I know. I was coming over the road this morning, and I thanked God for calling me to preach. But I didn't stop there. I thanked him for calling me to be a pastor. And I thank the Lord for that. I thank God every day that I live that he didn't call me to the mission field or to the evangelist circuit. He called me to be a pastor. And then he let me pastor my own church. And then he let me start my own church. And Ms. Dean and I were there 25 years. Started in our living room. And we built and seven times out on the property that God gave us. And I heard some wonderful, wonderful news earlier this year that they had paid the church off. Man, I mean to tell you, that was a blessing to my heart. And I know, I'm glad I have that assurance that I'm saved and that I'm doing just exactly what he wants me to do. I know God called me to preach. And then I know God put me on the radio. I know that. I know just as sure as I'm sitting here that God touched me to do radio work. And I'm thankful. I'm glad I am a useful asset in the army of the Lord. And when I get to the place that I am no longer useful, when I get to the place that my race is run and my burden's carried and my battle's over, I'm glad to tell you, listen to me, I'm glad to tell you that he's going to call me home to glory. God, he's not in the antique business. God doesn't collect junk. God doesn't take pretty things and send them up on his mantle for somebody to see. No, sir. No, sir. He uses us, and then when he's finished using us, he calls us home to heaven. I know not what God has for you to do. I don't know what all God has yet for me to do. I have no idea. I have no idea what the future holds, where he may send me, what he may ask me to do. I don't know, but God knows my heart. I'm willing. I'm willing right now this morning. Yes, sir. I want to be what God wants me to be. I want to be where God wants me to be. I want to be doing what God wants me to be doing. And I want to be in the field. I want to be in the field working for my Lord when Jesus comes. I don't want him to find me sitting under a shade tree drinking lemonade and letting the world slide by. No, sir. I want him to find me with a sweat on my brow and blood in my eye and determination and fire in my belly. I want him to find me faithful. Beloved, it's required of stewards that a man be found faithful. Now, I may not can sing like some fellas sing, and I can't. I may not can preach like some of these good preachers around here can. I can't. I know that. But I can be faithful. I remember going to college, and I had Pastor Craig, I think whose birthday is Saturday, but Pastor Craig, or maybe it's next Saturday, he's in heaven now, but he took me under his wing, and he taught me. He taught me. He taught me how to do things, and he showed me how not to do things, and he worked with me, and he was so kind and so patient, and so was Miss Elaine. They were such angels. And he showed me how I was supposed to go. And I thanked the Lord. But when I got to college, there were fellas there that could out-preach me. They could out-sing me. They could out-study me. They could out-academically me. I mean, I wasn't even in the running with them. And so I made my mind up. I may not can preach like you. I may not be as good-looking as you. I may not have all the benefits that you have, but I'll tell you one thing, you're not going to outwork me. I rolled my sleeves up, and I said, let's just get at it here. And I found out a lot of those pretty boys, a lot of those show dogs, they're not for the work. They're for the spotlight. But when the spotlight cuts off, they cut out. Yes, sir. And I'll tell you, I'd rather be an old workhorse than a racing horse. God's got me a stall in the barn and a plow I can use. And I'm so glad that I'm saved, that I'm called to preach, that he's given me a place, given me a life, given me a wonderful, wonderful wife that has stood faithfully by me for 44 years. I thank God for it. Well, a little rabbit running today. I hope and pray maybe something I said was a blessing. Until next time, may God richly bless you, my beloved.
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0: Psalm 23. Let's stand, please. Psalm 23. The Lord is my shepherd, I shall not want. He maketh me to lie down in green pastures. He leadeth me beside the still waters. He restoreth my soul. He leadeth me in the paths of righteousness for His name's sake. Yea, though I walk through the valley of the shadow of death, I will fear no evil, for Thou art with me. Thy rod and Thy staff, they comfort me. Thou preparest a table before me in the presence of mine enemies. Thou anointest my head with oil, my cup runneth over. Surely goodness and mercy shall follow me all the days of my life, and I will dwell in the house of the Lord forever. I'm thankful I'm part of the in crowd. With the Lord's help today, I want to deal with the reality of being in the fold or in the flock. In the fold or in the flock. Let's go before the Lord in prayer. Lord, we sure thank You for the privilege to bow our unworthy heads in the presence of Almighty God. We thank You for the throne of grace that, Lord, this morning we have confidence, we have assurance, we have boldness to enter in, not of our own merit, but through the precious blood of Jesus. Our plea through the name of Jesus, our authority. And Lord, as we come before Thee today, we do desire to come before You with thanksgiving and praise and adoration. You are worthy today of all glory, all honor, all praise, all worship, all thanksgiving. Oh, may we be careful today to offer unto You, Lord, the sacrifice of praise continually. That is the fruit of our lips, giving thanks unto Your name. Thank You for the privilege to gather together in this place. Please may the Holy Spirit continue to help our hearts to be open and receptive and attentive. Lord, may we be, Lord, pliable in the potter's hands today, moldable, malleable, Lord, in Your hands today. Lord, I pray that the Spirit of God would speak to our hearts afresh and anew. Lord, may these not just be old truths that, Lord, cause us to be stale, Lord, are not receptive, but may, Lord, may we look at this psalm with a freshness today, oh Lord, with an eagerness and a fervency and a passion in our heart to receive the truth of the precious Scripture today. Lord, we know that to be the work of the Word of God and the work of the Spirit of the Lord today. Would You please be our helper? We look to You. Lord, help Your servant. I yield myself to You afresh and anew. Touch us, I pray. Bless and strengthen and encourage those who are at home today, those who are sick. Continue to touch them. Encourage, Lord, those. Lord, deal with those who are cold and indifferent. And Lord, I pray that as we begin the service, that You would continue, please, to revive our hearts in these days. We look to Thee in Jesus' precious name. Amen and amen. Thank You for standing. You may be seated. We are dealing these days on Sunday mornings with being in the Lord Jesus Christ as a preliminary verse or underlining verse, if you will, as a seed thought verse. We've been dealing with, as a text verse, if you will, with Deuteronomy 4:23. He brought us out that He might bring us in. And these wonderful realities and truths that are attached to being in the Lord Jesus, being in Christ. Of course, we have dealt thus far with being in Christ and did not deal with it in any amount of detail, but the spiritual blessings that are attached to being in Christ. Secondly, the truth of being in the family. Thirdly, of being in the body. And then in the feast, He brought me to His banqueting house. and his banner over me is love. Last week we looked at John 15, and of course by no stretch of the imagination exhausted that wonderful text. I told several people every time that I look to John 15 and even attempt to preach from it, I feel so inadequate. The truths are so deep and rich in John 15, I don't even feel like we really even scratch the surface of being in the vine, in the vine. This morning, with the help of the Lord, as we've already announced, we want to deal with the truth of being in the fold or in the flock of God from this classic passage of Scripture, the 23rd Psalm. And really, in all actuality, we could deal with this psalm for several weeks. And the Lord is sort of stirring in my heart. I may come back and deal with a series of messages from Psalm 23. What richness that we find in this wonderful psalm of David, often referred to as the Shepherd's Psalm. And David, of course, himself often referred to as the shepherd king of the nation of Israel. I want to deal with just three simple truths. There are so many that we could deal with from this psalm. But if you would allow me today, I want to summarize it really in three simple truths of being in the fold or in the flock. The truth of the provision of the fold. Secondly, the protection of the fold. And then thirdly, the promise of being in the fold. Again, Psalm 23 might well be called, Philip Keller said in his classic book, A Shepherd Looks at the 23rd Psalm. If you do not have that book, I strongly encourage you to purchase A Shepherd Looks at Psalm 23 or the 23rd Psalm by Philip Keller. Philip Keller was a shepherd himself, and he pins down a classic book concerning the 23rd Psalm from a shepherd's point of view. And his insight into Psalm 23, I promise you, you will not regret buying that little book. He also wrote a book entitled A Shepherd Looks at the Good Shepherd. And that text, of course, is John 10. He also has a book on A Layman Looks at the Lord's Prayer. Oh, it is fantastic. It's dealing with the Lord's Prayer, or I should better say the model prayer, the disciples' prayer. And you won't regret buying any of those books. They're very short, very easy read, but very rich in their substance. Philip Keller said this of Psalm 23. He said it might be well called David's hymn of praise to divine diligence. Amen. For the entire poem goes on to recount the manner in which the good shepherd spares no pains for the welfare of his sheep. Little wonder that the poet took pride in belonging to the good shepherd. Amen. Why shouldn't he? Philip Keller goes on to make this statement. And here's how I want to lead into the message as a segue. He said, in memory, I can still see one of the sheep ranches in our district, which was operated by a tenant sheepman. He ought never to have been allowed to keep sheep, Mr. Keller said. His stock were always thin, weak, and riddled with disease or parasites.
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1: Hello, friends. 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
1: And welcome to the broadcast today. We'll begin our program with a song from one of our services. Our choir comes around and sings for us. I've got so much to thank him for. Hope it'll be a blessing to you as they sing.

0: Amen. Thank you, choir, for that wonderful message and song. And now for today's message, we go by way of recording live into the services at Mount Sinai Baptist Church.
1: Psalm 27 and one verse, and actually a phrase in a verse, will be what we're dealing with today. Psalms 27, verse number 13. Psalm 27, 14, one of my most favorite of Old Testament passages. Wait on the Lord, and He'll strengthen thine heart. Wait, I say, on the Lord. I love that verse. I've got strength and comfort from it many, many times. But I want to look at verse number 13. Verse 13 of Psalm 27. Let's stand together now in reverence to the reading of the Word of the Lord and remain standing for a moment of prayer. Psalms 27, verse 13. Now, this is a Psalm of David, and he says, I had fainted unless I had believed to see the goodness of the Lord in the land of the living. Let us pray. Our Heavenly Father, we want to thank You for this good day and the blessings of it. We thank You, our Father, for the beautiful day You've blessed us with on the outside and the blessings of God, Lord, on the inside. We appreciate the wonderful songs of Zion and how You've prepared and lay, Lord, the way in this service today. We thank You for all that You've done for us. We thank You, our Father, for Your mercy and Your grace to us. Ask You, Lord, to search us. Purge me, Lord, from anything that would hinder or grieve or quench the Holy Ghost. And Lord, give me anointing and liberty to overcome every obstacle and every reasoning spirit and anything that would war against us doing the will of God. Help us, Lord, to be victorious in the Lord Jesus. For, Lord, it's His blood alone that we claim. And we plead the blood of Jesus over this service and ask You to bind every force that would try to bind us. And I pray that You'd give us liberty in the Holy Ghost. And Lord, minister through us today to hearts, and God, do a work. And we'll praise You for all that's done. For we pray in Jesus' bloodstained name. Amen. Thank you. You may be seated. The title of the message today, the first phrase of this wonderful verse, I had fainted unless I had believed. I had fainted unless I had believed. I was thinking about Sister Lois before I came to the podium, and I thought about the dark hours and the heartaches and the heartbreaks that she had in her life, and I was thinking about when she was widowed and when the news came, and there she's left with 10 children to try to carry on by herself. And I think this verse could certainly apply to Sister Lois, and certainly was demonstrated by her. She would have fainted many a time over these years. She would have kicked out many a time had she not believed. But she had faith in God, and faith will keep you from fainting. Amen. And I want to expound on that a little while this morning on I had fainted unless I had believed. Now notice here in this text that the words I had fainted are in italics. Now that means it's not in the original language, but I believe they have been wisely inserted in the text by the translators of the King James Version and to give a completion to the thought that is brought out in this verse and certainly brought out in this chapter of Scripture. I believe that here David was growing faint, and he would have fainted if he had not believed to see the goodness of the Lord in the land of the living. This phrase got a hold of my heart recently while Sister Mary was reading to me out of the Psalms. We are practicing with her reading, and she has problems going back to the left side of the page, but she was reading the Psalms the other day out loud to me, and she came across this verse, and I needed it when she read it. And I thought about, I had fainted unless I'd believed. Right recently, I went through a little fainting weakness, a fainting spell, if you please. And I know some of you carried and caught that burden that my heart was under, a heavy load. And at the point of which end corner, not knowing what to do, and if I didn't get some help, I think I would have went down. And I certainly would have fainted had I not believed. Right. I would have fainted had I not believed. Right. And so this verse gripped my heart. And I wanted to share it with you today as we personally have been helped by this. And I can't really help you personally unless I've been helped personally. And I'll tell you, I can expound this verse today not only just by strict exposition, but in experience. I know what it is to be helped from the Lord. When you get faint, when you get weary, when you get down, when you get discouraged, when it looks like you're going down, I know what it is to have the succor of the Lord's help and strength in that time. I had fainted had I not, unless I had believed. Now, there's just two points of this message, primary points that I'll deal with this morning. Number one, I want you to see the danger of fainting. And then number two, we'll address the deliverance of faith. Number one, the danger of fainting. I had fainted. David was saying, I would have fainted. Surely I would have fainted unless I had believed. If it hadn't been for the fact that I had faith in God, I would have fainted. And so here you have, I had fainted. Fainting is a real danger. The danger of fainting. It is a real danger. Now, Webster says about fainting that fainting is a temporary loss of consciousness. Fainting also would suggest being without strength, being weak and feeble. Fainting also would indicate feeling weak or dizzy and about to swoon, about to pass out. Also, the word fainting carries the connotation of the loss of courage. Now, these descriptions of the word fainting are real dangers that the people of God face while we're here in this world, which is no friend to grace. Right. We are in danger of fainting. And I thought about this as a real danger. First of all, I would mention there is the danger of fainting in our courage. Now, I take that from what the psalmist describes here in this psalm. I'm telling you, he is trying to encourage himself as you read between the lines and seeing all that he faces in this whole Psalm 27. And I believe it summates it in verse 20 or verse 14 where he says, wait on the Lord. I believe he's talking to himself. Wait on the Lord. Be of good courage, and he shall strengthen thine heart. Old David needed some courage, and I believe he's not just addressing us, but I believe he's encouraging his own heart. He's saying, wait on the Lord. Be of good courage. Because, you see, we are subject to faint in our courage. Now, I look at all that David faced in this chapter. First of all, I look at the fact that there were foes that discouraged, that he faced. He faced foes that were out to discourage him. As you look back in this chapter, in verse 1 and 2, these foes were fearful foes. He said that the Lord's my light and salvation. Of whom shall I be afraid? Of whom shall I fear? The wicked, the enemies, they were fearful foes. Number two, these enemies were ferocious foes. In verse 2, he said, when the wicked, even mine enemies and my foes, came upon me to eat up my flesh. Man, they're ready to tear him limb from limb, to eat him up. In verse 12, these enemies are described as breathing out cruelty. They are ferocious enemies. And I'll tell you what, when you look at the enemies, sometimes, brother and sister, you don't choose for people to set themselves at enmity against you, but just the very fact that you are children of light and exposing the darkness of the wicked will cause the wicked to turn on you and to attack you, brother and sister. And if you aren't careful, that'll get you a little discouraged.

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And now, until we meet again on tomorrow's broadcast, this is Pastor Rudy Smith saying, may the Lord bless you, is our prayer.

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1: Tony Perkins adds that he offers tools for listeners who want to draw closer to God in this 250th year. 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This is SRN News. The NYPD investigating weekend death at a popular New York concert and sports venue.
2: A 51-year-old man fell to his death during the rock band Goose's concert at Madison Square Garden Saturday night. The New York City Police Department says officers responding to a 911 call just before 10 p.m. found the man unconscious and unresponsive with injuries indicating a fall from an elevated position. They say he was in Section 300, which is at the top of the garden, with his wife, but would not give details on the height of the fall. They also say the incident is not being looked at as a crime. In a statement, Goose said it was deeply saddened and heartbroken to learn of the tragic event that occurred. Julie Walker, New York.
1: 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Australia and Canada signing a $1.75 billion export agreement for construction of a long-range radar system. More details, srnnews.com.
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It is so good to be with you for a few hours this morning on this Monday, June 22nd. And Brother Brian Coates will be with you momentarily for the Rise and Rejoice time. Right now, here at WTBI Radio, we would like to say a very special thank you to our Share-a-thon Day partner for today, Joan and Tony Scarborough of Pendleton, South Carolina. They sponsored today in memory of their daughter, Kimberly Whitfield, who passed away 3 years ago this August. 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Today the outlook calls for mostly sunny skies and highs near 89 degrees. About a 60% chance of showers, mainly after 4 p.m. Tonight we can expect a 40% chance of showers or thunderstorms, partly cloudy skies and lows near 70. Then tomorrow, Tuesday, just a 20% chance of showers or thunderstorms after 3 p.m. Otherwise, mostly sunny skies tomorrow and highs near 89 degrees. The current temperature reading is 75 degrees. Here in the tri-state area. Well, the good music will continue throughout this hour, among other things, and we will take another look at the news briefly at 8:30 from the SRN network. We've got a good song coming up by Breaking Ground when he comes. Then we'll hear the Easter Brothers, Lord, I Can't Picture Me Without You. Then the Tabernacle College Quartet, When I Wake Up to Sleep No More. But right now, let's hear a good, uplifting song by the Primitives, the Primitive Quartet out of Candler, North Carolina. This song is called, Lord, You've Been So Good.

consider yourself invited to the 79th Annual Greer Baptist Camp Meeting starting Wednesday through Friday, June the 24th through the 26th, and the following week from June the 29th through July the 3rd. Each evening, we will begin our services at 7:30. Also, for our finale, we'll have a very special God and Country celebration starting at 5 p.m. on July the 3rd with two services, barbecue and fireworks. Preachers for this year's meeting include Tim Fallure, Ricky Gravely, Brian McBride, Johnny Pope, Doug Benton, and a host of others. We will also have special singing and local choirs each night. For more information, visit the Greer Baptist Camp Meeting Facebook page to receive updated information. Dr. Joe Arthur is the moderator, and the Greer Baptist Camp Meeting is located at 1360 Henderson Gap Road in the Greer community of South Carolina. Don't miss out on an opportunity to enjoy the presence of God, the people of God, and the preaching of God's Word at this year's 79th Annual Greer Baptist Camp Meeting. We would love to see you there.

It's the sounds of the Carr family. Rise and rejoice on a Monday morning. It's good to be saved. Well, I'm Brian Coates. Hope you're having a good start to your day, enjoying God's great goodness. What is your favorite word of salvation? It's good to be saved, right? I like to think about being saved or eternal life or forgiven, redeemed, washed in the blood. What's your favorite word of salvation or phrase of salvation? Love to get a text from you today. 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What is your favorite word of salvation? 864-610-5586. Love to hear from you today. Yeah, it's a great start to the day. Going to back that one up and do that one just a little bit more. Sure is good to be saved on a Monday morning. 864-610-5586. What's your favorite word of salvation?

Well, somebody text in the word grace with an exclamation point. Amen to that. Somebody said, I'm a whosoever with an exclamation point. Amen to that. Somebody said, forgiven. Yes, forgiven. Absolutely. And somebody sent in a quote. Said, Brother Sammy Allen used to say, S-A-V-E-D, born again. And I like that phrase as well. Wonderful, wonderful. On a Monday morning, it sure is good to be saved. Thank God.

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And good morning to you. Rise and rejoice on a Monday morning. Here's the Perrys. It is 8:25. What is your favorite word of salvation? Somebody said, just as if I'd never sinned. Amen to that.

And from our text line, words of salvation this morning, somebody said pardoned. Amen to that. Somebody said we've been made worthy. That's exactly right. We're not worthy, but he made us worthy. And somebody said justified, just as if I was never a sinner. His righteousness was imputed unto us glory. Amen to that as well. Good morning to you. Rise and rejoice on a Monday morning.

0: News. I'm Rich Thomason in Washington. Vice President Vance says the initial round of peace talks with Iran has created a good foundation for a successful final deal to end the war. Correspondent Amer Madani is covering the negotiations.
1: It's been an intense day here for people as the U.S.-Iran talks finally got underway at the Bergenstock Resort in Switzerland. Vice President J.D. Vance told reporters before the talks that the U.S. sought a reset with Iran. But back home, President Trump threatened Iran again over its support of Hezbollah, and that appears to have hindered progress. It's still unclear what progress these talks will make, but today certainly proved the path ahead for the U.S. and Iran remains a difficult one.
0: Quoting Vance, "We haven't built the house, but we've laid a successful foundation to get a good place for the American people." The winds of change are once again rearranging the national political scene in the UK.
2: Outside number 10 at Downing Street, British Prime Minister Keir Starmer announced he's stepping down as leader of the governing Labour Party.
3: "Every decision I've taken has been about putting the country I love first. That is why I will resign as leader of the Labour Party."
2: Starmer had made the decision after facing growing pressure to hand over to a new leader who can try and revive the government's flagging fortunes. He's been in office since leading Labour to a landslide election victory in July 2024. In those 2 years, though, his popularity and that of the party have plummeted. His departure was triggered in particular by the victory of Andy Burnham, the popular ex-mayor of Greater Manchester, Charles de Ledesma, London.
0: A raging wildfire has forced all 1,000 residents of Eureka, Utah, to flee their homes. Wall Street goes back to work today following the long holiday weekend. The Dow futures are flat. NASDAQ futures 29 points higher. This is SRN News.
4: And a good morning to you. Let's take a look at the weather forecast for today. Sunshine, upper 80s. Wind gusts as high as 28 miles an hour, bringing in a nice breeze and a 60% chance of showers affecting our listening area today. Then for tonight, partly cloudy, low around 70. For Tuesday, mostly sunny, upper 80s. And then Wednesday, as we kick off the Greer Baptist Camp Meeting, sunshine, temperatures in the mid-80s. Thursday, sunshine, upper 80s. Friday, sunshine, low 90s. The first 3 days of the Greer Baptist Camp Meeting. I'd encourage you to go. Be a great time of preaching this year, preaching and singing as well. But lots of great preachers. Enjoy the time at the Greer Baptist Camp Meeting this year. Here's the Kingdom Heirs kicking off this segment of music. Rise and rejoice. I'm Brian Coates. I hope you're having a good start to your day. Enjoying God's great goodness on a Monday morning.

And a good morning to you. Rise and rejoice on a Monday morning. Been talking a little bit this morning about how good it is to be saved. I was just thinking about that earlier today, going through my Bible reading time and 1st and 2nd Peter, and just a good time of fellowship with the Lord. I just thought about how good it was to be saved, that you could have woke up this morning barely able to open your eyes from the drunken stupor of the weekend. You could have woke up today in some kind of great distress and turmoil, and you may have. And I'm here today to encourage you, to let you know that there's nothing like being a child of God. Going through difficulty with Jesus Christ is a whole lot better than going through difficulty without Him. And I just praise the Lord for being a child of God today. What is your favorite word of salvation? Several people have already responded. Pardon, justified, worthy, just as if I'd never sinned, forgiven, grace. What is your favorite word of salvation? Send us a text message. We'd love to hear from you. That number is 864-610-5586. 864-610-5586. And how about just a good morning today as well? We do that every Monday morning. Send us a good morning and where you're located. So I would say good morning from Greenville. Where are you at right now? Send us a good morning. We'd love to hear from you. Here's We'll Soon Be Done with Troubles and Trials. 864-610-5586. Rise and rejoice on a Monday morning.

matter how deep and dark your valley is, God's grace is sufficient to meet each and every need. Good morning to you. Rise and rejoice on a Monday morning. Your favorite word of salvation. Somebody text in love. Yeah, the love of God is the salvation of God. Thank God for that. Somebody said, sins forgiven as far as the east is from the west. Good morning from a trucker going through Newport, Tennessee. Good morning. Thank you so much for listening. Honored to have you tuned in with us today. Well, let's see here. What's the next song? Let's do this by the Kingsmen here. Rise and rejoice on a Monday morning. I'm Brian Coates. It's 8:46.

And just got a call from Matilla, Alabama. Their favorite word of salvation is pardoned. Amen. I'm glad he pardoned me. I deserve the condemnation of sin, but Jesus pardoned me. Amen to that. Excellent. Thank you so much for that call. Greater Vision coming up next. Rise and rejoice on a Monday morning.

And what a great truth that is on a Monday morning. There is no need to doubt him now. Why is that? Well, I'll tell you what. Years I spent in vanity and pride, caring not my Lord was crucified, knowing not it was for me he died on Calvary. Because of Calvary, Jesus Christ made a way for you and I to have eternal life in him. And that is a great truth on a Monday morning. Rise and rejoice. Here's the Collingsworth family at Calvary.

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1: Inappropriate content in a college English class? What is that about?
2: Here's a story worth hearing from attorney David Gibbs Jr. of the Christian Law Association.
1: It has become increasingly common for high school students to enroll in dual credit courses to get a head start on college. They're still in high school, but they're taking college courses that'll go to their credit when they go to college. Charity's daughter enrolled in an English course at the local community college. Without warning, the professor showed a video that included nudity and sex scenes under the guise of the problem of objectifying women. Charity wondered how she could protect her child. This was clearly, in her mind, pornographic and not appropriate for her daughter. After our attorneys explained the details of the law and the immoral rot that had infected some classrooms, Charity decided that her best option was to withdraw her child from this particular college. In grade school, you are absolutely entitled to have an accommodation. But when you go to college, you have the right to either go to their classes or remove yourself. That is the law in America.
2: Why not get the

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1: Rise and rejoice on a Monday morning. Let's take a look at the weather forecast. Calling for mostly sunny skies, upper 80s with a chance of an afternoon shower. Wind gusts as high as 28 miles an hour today. Then for tonight, partly cloudy, low around 70. Tuesday, mostly sunny, high near 89. Wednesday, sunny, high near 86. Thursday, sunny, high near 89. And Friday, sunny, high near 91. And that is the official forecast, as Wednesday we will kick off the Greer Baptist Camp Meeting. That's right, the 79th Greer Baptist Camp Meeting kicks off on Wednesday. Our Share-a-thon Day partner for today are Joan and Tony Scarborough of Pendleton, South Carolina. 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You know, we talk a lot about heaven and what's going to be in heaven, but there's some things that are not going to be in heaven. And that's what this song is about from the King James Boys. Everything heaven won't be. Rise and rejoice on a Monday morning. I'm Brian Coates. Good morning. I'm thankful.

Consider yourself invited to the 79th Annual Greer Baptist Camp Meeting starting Wednesday through Friday, June the 24th through the 26th, and the following week from June the 29th through July the 3rd. Each evening, we will begin our services at 7:30. Also, for our finale, we'll have a very special God and Country celebration starting at 5 p.m. on July the 3rd with two services, barbecue and fireworks. Preachers for this year's meeting and

include Tim Fallure, Ricky Gravely, Brian McBride, Johnny Pope, Doug Benton, and a host of others. We will also have special singing and local choirs each night. For more information, visit the Greer Baptist Camp Meeting Facebook page to receive updated information. Dr. Joe Arthur is the moderator, and the Greer Baptist Camp Meeting is located at 1360 Henderson Gap Road in the Greer community of South Carolina. Don't miss out on an opportunity to enjoy the presence of God, the people of God, and the preaching of God's Word at this year's 79th annual Greer Baptist Camp Meeting. We would love to see you there.

And we will indeed understand it by and by one of these days. It'll make more sense if we want it to. By the time we get to heaven, I thank God for clear direction and understanding on this Monday morning. Rise and rejoice. Hope you're having a good start to your day. Send us a text message. Send us a good morning and your location. We'd love to hear from you. Again, rise and rejoice. Send us a text of good morning, 864-610-5586. That's 864-610-5586. Good morning from Greenville. That's me right now. Where are you at? Send us a good morning in your location.

And that's what we all need to do, right? The Bible says, let everything that hath breath praise the Lord. Praise ye the Lord, right? That's what we're supposed to do. And the Bible says that praise is comely for the righteous, meaning to say it's what we're made to do. And I've got several text messages this morning. Good morning from Port Wentworth, Georgia. Thank you so much for listening. Good morning from Clayton, Georgia, sunny and 72. And good morning driving through Highlands, North Carolina. Thank you so much for sending us those messages this morning. It is 9:24. Here's the Doucettes. And thank God I am free.

0: KRN News, I'm Rich Thomason in Washington. He chaired the Federal Reserve, setting monetary policy under four presidents. Former Fed Chair Alan Greenspan has died.
1: Greenspan's widow, television correspondent Andrea Mitchell, wrote in a statement, quote, "He will be remembered for his brilliance and his kindness. Being his life partner was the joy of my life." Greenspan served as chairman of the Federal Reserve for 18 years across four presidential administrations from 1987 to 2006. Mitchell said Greenspan died Monday morning from complications of Parkinson's disease. He was 100 years old.
0: Correspondent Bernie Bennett. They may as well install a revolving door at number 10 Downing Street. Britain will be getting its seventh prime minister in just 10 years. Now that Keir Starmer has announced he is resigning as head of the Labour Party and giving up the PM's job. Starmer says he will stay on as prime minister until a successor is chosen.
2: I will also give my successor my full and unequivocal support, knowing that they will inherit a Britain that is far stronger and fairer than the one I inherited 2 years ago, better prepared for the challenges ahead, and better able to ensure the Labour Party secures a second term in office.
0: Starmer and the Labour Party have been taking a beating in the public opinion polls, and Starmer's pending resignation had been rumored for a number of weeks. The Utah judge presiding over the Charlie Kirk murder case says he'll rule today on whether prosecutors could face sanctions for comments to the media about a bullet fragment recovered from Charlie Kirk's body. Attorneys for the defendant, Tyler Robinson, are fighting to get the death penalty off the table. Robinson has yet to enter a plea. The 23-year-old from southwestern Utah is charged with aggravated murder. Back to work for Wall Street today following the holiday weekend. The Dow features up 3 points. NASDAQ features 30 points in the red. This is SRN News.

Rise and rejoice on a Monday morning. Hope you're having a good start to your day, enjoying God's great goodness. Yeah, he is good. He's a great God, a wonderful Savior, and I thank God for his goodness today. Here is the Blythe family on a Monday morning. I can't give up, no matter what comes my way. Encouraging words for you today. Rise and rejoice. I'm Brian Coates.

And my encouragement to you today is just to keep on going. The Lord's good, His mercy is everlasting, and His truth endureth to all generations. And there's never a time that He's not faithful. Never, no, never, ever. Good morning to you.

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1: We welcome you to Encouraging Words from Tabernacle Baptist Church. We'll have a song and then the message by our pastor, Dr. Doug Benton.

Good morning to you. God bless you on this Monday morning. We are rejoicing here at Tabernacle for what the Lord had done yesterday here at the services, the 11 o'clock service and the 6 o'clock service. Tremendous crowds. We're excited about that. Even Sunday night crowd on Father's Day, many of our members were here, had a tremendous crowd, and so many visitors came in that were unable to be at their church. No services there. They were able to be with us last night. We're thankful for all that. Had about 4 missionaries yesterday. We just had a good time in the Lord, different folk coming in, worshiping the Lord. We're excited about the spirit the Lord's given us.

This camp meeting, it's going to be good. Brother Jarrath will be preaching and myself will be preaching on Wednesday night. We'll kick it off this year. And then the, I believe Brother Steve Griffith's choir is coming over, Pastor Griffith and his church at Mountain View Baptist, tremendous choir. They're going to be singing for us as well Wednesday night. So you come on, enjoy the services at 7:30 each night, beginning Wednesday night. We'll go through this week, Wednesday, Thursday, Friday. Then next week, every night, 7:30. You come and enjoy the atmosphere, the worship, being together with God's family, churches coming together. What a wonderful thing to see, just looking unto Jesus during these days we're living in. Now, it's in my heart to remind you of a world-altering truth that was exposed long before the New Testament. The opening book of the Bible would tell us when humanity falls apart, God steps into the scene, handles the issue, and covers our shame with a costly sacrifice. I want to give you this thought today out of Genesis chapter number 3 and verse number 21. Here it goes. The Bible says this, unto Adam also and to his wife, did the Lord God make coats of skins and clothed them. I'm interested in the covering of God. I want to travel to this scene today in Genesis 3. Now, up until this point, the Garden of Eden has been a place of perfection, life and joy, fellowship. Adam and Eve knows what it's like to walk in the cool of the day with God the Creator. There was no fear, no anxiety, no hiding, no shame, and no death. Not a single leaf had withered, single drop of blood had ever been spilled. Then came rebellion. They listened to the serpent. They ate of the forbidden fruit. And now the universe is fractured by sin. The first consequence of their sin wasn't God sending a lightning bolt down upon them. It was shame. And now for the first time, they look at themselves and feel exposed, broken, and terrified. Then immediately in verse number 7, they tried to fix themselves with fig leaves. So now they try to do that. And they run now into the midst of the trees for hiding themselves from God. You would agree, much of the time when we mess up, we still do exactly what Adam and Eve did here. We try to work out our own cover-ups. We stitch together fig leaves, a good behavior, fig leaves of career success, of religious rituals, of tradition. Put a mask on to hide our internal brokenness. Some would say, if I could just look put together on the outside, nobody will see the guilt or pain on the inside. Number 2, notice the failure of the fig leaf. It was a terrible cover-up. It's brittle. It dries up, it cracks, it falls apart within hours. Yes, it provides a temporary mask, but it cannot fix the root of the issue. So now, God comes walking in the garden in verse number 8. When God walks into the garden, he doesn't play along with their hide-and-seek game. Now, he calls them out. And when they finally step out of the shadows, they are wearing aprons of fig leaves. God now looks at their self-made solution, their cover-ups, and he says, this will never be enough to cover what you have broken. You see, human effort can never bury human guilt. Guilt is the prison of the mind. No doubt guilt has pointed its bony finger at their mistakes and whispered, you are ruined. But verse 21, we find the first death. This verse, I believe, is one of the most shocking, dramatic, and overlooked moments in the entire Old Testament. Get this now. To get garments of skin, surely something had to die. Notice the scene right there on the perfect soil of the Garden of Eden. God himself provides the first sacrifice. Can you imagine Adam and Eve standing there watching this? God walks over to a precious animal in the garden, an innocent animal. And most would agree it was a lamb, an innocent lamb. And for the first time in human history, an animal draws its last breath. And for
for the first time blood is spilt on the perfect soil of the Garden of Eden. Yes, friends, sin is ugly. You recall the sacrificed animal did not do anything wrong. That sacrifice did not break the law. Adam and Eve are the guilty ones, but instead, God steps in and says, an innocent substitute will take the blow so that you both can walk away clothed. Glory.

God. Notice number four, the grace of the gift. Can you imagine verse 21, the impact on Adam and Eve when God handed them that clothing made of skin? They had to take off the clean, bloodless fig leaves and put on the skin of a sacrifice that had to die in their place. The fig wouldn't do. It had to be the blood. And every time they looked at each other, they were hit with the reality of the cost of their sin and the depth of God's mercy. Now notice something that we may overlook in the text here in verse 21. I'm not so sure that God just threw the clothing at them and made them put it on, threw the skins at them and said, figure it out for yourself. No, but I look at this verse and I see something more merciful. The Bible says, and clothed them. Could it be that God, the Creator, the hands that formed Adam from the dust, are the very same hands that wrapped the skins of that sacrifice around their trembling shoulders? So, ladies and gentlemen, that tells me our God is a God of rescue. Before He ever banishes them from the garden, before He sends them out into the harsh world, He makes sure they are covered by His own provisions. His answer, their sin, is not with immediate destruction, but oh no, it's with the costly covering of a sacrifice. So the message to us today in Genesis is that you cannot fix yourself, but God already made a plan to cover you. Ladies and gentlemen, stop trying to survive on fig leaves. Stop trying to stitch enough good deeds. Stop trying to stitch together enough excuses or hiding your guilt or hiding your anxiety or your power. Genesis proves that we serve a God who isn't afraid to step into our messy, broken life and provide a sacrifice that completely covers your guilt and your shame. I'm not sure if you're getting what I'm saying today or made a connection, but this lamb sacrifice is the shadow of what John tells us of the foreshadowing of Jesus Christ. Behold the Lamb of God, which taketh away the sin of the world. We now fast forward thousands of years to another place where the ultimate sacrifice, Jesus Christ, marched up the mountain of Calvary. Adam and Eve were clothed, but Jesus was exposed on the cross. He was treading places with what happened in Genesis. He wore our exposure, our humiliation, so that we could wear His righteousness. And now, because of the Lamb of God on the cross, you no longer have to live your life stitching together fig leaves. You don't have to cover past mistakes with good deeds or religious performances. The lamb was stripped so you could be clothed in the white, spotless robe of the King of Kings, washed in the blood of the Lamb, sin forgiven, past erased because of our sacrifice. Maybe you're listening today. You need to stop trying to hide from God as Adam and Eve. Turn around and run to Him through Jesus, the Lamb of God, and receive the sacrifice on the cross to cover you. Jesus can save you and will save you today. Friend, I hope you were encouraged by the grace of God today as we looked at the mercy of God even still in the Garden of Eden over the covering of God. What a joy that is. Thank you for tuning in today. God bless you. See us Wednesday night, 7:30, Greer Camp Meeting. I'll be preaching. Brother Joe Arthur will be preaching. And Mountain View Baptist Church Choir will be singing. Pastor Steve Griffith. Join us. You'll be glad you did. Until next time, child of God, stay encouraged.

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Greetings, friend. This is Pastor Tommy Turner of the Bible Baptist Church, Landrum, South Carolina, welcoming you to stay tuned for the next 15 minutes as we share God's Word in message and in song. Please listen to the close of the broadcast for all correspondence information. At this time, we will have a song from the good people of our church and then be back with today's message. God bless.

0: until we allow the Lord to do in us, through us, and just simply keep our mouth shut and let Him work. I don't find any record. The man speaks, but he don't speak during that. He don't say a word. He just allows the Lord to work in his life. He didn't care what it looked like. He didn't care if nobody else understood it. He didn't care if nobody else didn't get it. The Lord's working on me. And I'm going to stand here humble and allow Him to do it. I believe it paid off, don't y'all? Notice again with me. It was an unexpected miracle. It was an unconventional miracle. But in verse 7 and verse 8, it was an undeniable miracle. Look at verse 7 and verse 8. And said unto him, go wash in the pool of Siloam, which is by interpretation sent. He went his way therefore and washed and came seeing. The neighbors there therefore, and they which before had seen him that he was blind, said, is not this he that sat and begged? But what do you mean undeniable miracle? Well, he came seeing and everybody else noticed it. They saw what God had done. Now, as far as I know, only the disciples and only Jesus and the man knew about the spitting and the clay and the anointing of the eyes with it. As far as I know. But what they saw was the fruit of what God did. Simple obedience and faith. Simple obedience and faith. They saw the results of it. They didn't see him. You know, everybody was used to seeing him, you know, walking and, you know, blind. But nobody, so probably he had to pass some people with all that in his eyes, but nobody paid him any attention because that's the way he walked. That's the way he lived. That's the way he was. Nobody paid that any attention. But they took note of him, Brother Andrew, when the Lord fixed him. Hey, wait a minute now. Bible said he came back seeing. I mean, folks, you ain't never saw nothing in your life. Now, folks, again, you ain't never saw nothing in your life. And you walking back, you're not walking back like this anymore. He's walking back like this. Woo! Well, that is, woo, what about that? And he was walking with his head down. Now he's walking with his head straight up. How are you, Miss Johnson? How are you, Brother Hayes? Pretty dress you got on there, Miss Michelle. Wait, whoa, hey. Whoa. Isn't that the same dude that we just passed every day begging for money, begging for alms, begging for a handout because he can't do nothing on his own? Hey, isn't that the one? Well, it looks like him. And old boy's walking by him and he hears that conversation. It looks like him. I believe it's him. Hey, it's me. It's me. But one of the things you notice, when the disciples was discussing him with Jesus, he never opened his mouth. Think about that. When the disciples was in his presence, talking to him, talking to Jesus about him, accusing him, who did sin, him or his parents? You know, you just put the boy's mom and daddy down. And Landrum and Camp Bella and places like that gets your mouth busted. He never opened his mouth. Jesus spoke for him. But now that Jesus touched him, it's his place to proclaim it. Jesus worked a miracle in his life. Now, you know what Jesus wants him to do? Go tell it. You remember the demoniac? Jesus gave him two orders in two different gospels. When he cast that legion of devils out of him, he said, I'm going with you, Lord. He said, go back to thine house and show them. And then he said, go back to thy house and tell them. He didn't say, I'll go with you and tell them that's really true. He said, no, they'll see the change. That's the first thing. That's the very first thing that that crowd saw when this blind man was, he's different. There was a visible show of his difference, his change. Come on. And the Lord said, the Lord spoke up and rebuked and corrected the disciples, but it was his place to proclaim God's touch in his life. Amen. This man named Jesus. He spit in the ground and made dirt, made a clay and put in my eyes, told me to go wash, and now I can see. Jesus did it. What happened to you? Jesus did it. How in the world can you see? Jesus did it. Why are you smiling? Jesus put the smile on my face. You have a different outlook. What happened? Jesus passed by. I couldn't see him, but he saw me. I couldn't get to him, but he came to me. I couldn't fix myself, but he fixed me. I didn't deny my blindness. I didn't try to fake my blindness. I knew I was blind. I admitted I was blind. I was walking in blindness. And one blessed day, Jesus passed by my way. Hey, and came to where I was. Man couldn't come up with that. God, he spit on the ground, made spittle, put it in my eyes. Said, hey, if you trust me, if you're going to believe my faith, that's a sign of repentance. He turned and done what God told him to do. Amen. And he went to the pool and washed. Can you imagine if I make a mess, one of you deacons clean it up. Can you imagine? He's at that pool and he's, it's grandly and it's, gritty. Am I saying that right? It's all, and he just keeps washing. And all of a sudden he goes, wow. That's what water looks like. And he turns around and says, how beautiful. And he did exactly what you and I ought to be doing. It's a picture of salvation there. After he saved us, we need to be proclaiming him. If all he'd done was to save you to take you to heaven, he'd have took you to heaven the day he saved you. I said that all the time, and I mean it right here too. He's left you here to do what? What's different in your life? Jesus passed by. I got born again. Jesus saved me. And then the trials of life, the sickness of life, the perils of life that we go through, and he comes by and touches you, even if he don't touch you. How are you getting through that? Jesus. His grace is sufficient. His strength made perfect in my weakness. Jesus. Folks, there is a name that's above every name, and it's Jesus' name. Jesus' name. No name greater than Jesus' name. Whew. I got to take a break on that. I've not got to the message, but don't panic. I'm preaching exactly what the Lord wants me to. It was an unexpected miracle. It was an unconventional miracle. It was an undeniable miracle. But then, of course, it was an unexplainable miracle. Look at verse 12. Then said they unto him, where is he? He said, I know not. Now jump over to verse 17. And they say unto the blind man again, why sayest thou of him that he hath opened thine eyes? And he said, he is a prophet. Verse 25. And he answered and said, whether he be a sinner or no, I know not. One thing I know, that whereas I was blind, now I see. He couldn't explain it all. And folks, I can't explain it all. Folks, I don't understand. Now, a lot of people said, if I can't explain it, that means it's not true. Well, I can't explain how a brown cow can eat green grass and give white milk, but we enjoy it. We just have to speak the name Jesus. to speak the name Jesus. To speak the name Jesus. Somebody here sings a song like that. Speak the name Jesus. Y'all sang that? Come on. Just be ready. Just stand there. Y'all already pretty. You just had to stand there. Folks, if you're here today, you've never been saved. You may be sublime spiritually. You don't see any hope for your soul. Jesus sees different. You hear this morning, and you're in a situation you can't see the end of. Jesus can. Whatever you need, He is able to do exceedingly abundantly above all we ask or think.
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0: revive us again, that thy people may rejoice in thee.
1: It's time once again for the Greer Baptist Camp Meeting, the 79th year for the meeting, taking place June the 24th through the 26th and June the 29th through July the 3rd at 7:30 each evening. There'll be a special service on July the 3rd where there'll be two services, barbecue and fireworks also that evening. The preachers will include Tim Fuller, Ricky Gravely, Brian McBride, Johnny Pope, Doug Benton, and a host of others. Special singing and local choirs will also be there each night. The moderator, Dr. Joe Arthur, and the camp meeting location, 1360 Henderson Gap Road in Greer, South Carolina. And that's the 79th annual Greer Baptist Camp Meeting taking place June 24th through the 26th and June 29th through July the 3rd. The Western North Carolina Baptist Camp Meeting will be taking place July the 5th through the 10th on Sunday at 6 p.m. and then Monday through Friday at 7:30 each evening. Preaching at the camp meeting is James Knox, Alfred Willis, and Gary Crisp. The Western North Carolina Baptist Camp Meeting is located at 55 Baptist Camp Road in Candler, North Carolina. And that's July the 5th through the 10th on Sunday at 6 p.m. and through the week Monday through Friday each evening at 7:30 p.m. People's Baptist Church of 101 Woodside Circle in Simpsonville will be having Vacation Bible School July 20th through the 24th. The times for the Vacation Bible School, 10 a.m. until 12:30 through the week, July 20th through the 24th. Vacation Bible School at People's Baptist Church, 101 Woodside Circle in Simpsonville.
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2: This is Mark Oshman with the International Board of Jewish Missions, bringing you another radio Bible broadcast. With this session, we conclude our brief survey of the biblical book of Job. We left God asking Job questions that Job could not answer because of his limited knowledge. Job's replies to God were tantamount to concession speeches. Quote, "I know that thou canst do everything, and that no thought can be withholden from thee," unquote. Job had spoken about matters of which he had no comprehension. Beforehand, Job said that he had only heard about God. Now, however, he saw him. Job declared that he loathed himself, repenting in dust and ashes. God rebuked Eliphaz, Bildad, and Zophar because, in his words, they, quote, "have not spoken of me the thing that is right, as my servant Job hath," unquote. Note that God did not include Eliphaz in this indictment. No reason is given for that omission. God directed Job's three companions to approach Job with burnt offerings, and that Job would pray for them. They complied with God's directive, and God pardoned them. When that happened, according to the 42nd chapter of Job, quote, "the Lord turned the captivity of Job," unquote. The author's statement implied that God removed from Job the diseases he had allowed Satan to inflict upon him. God also gave Job twice as much as he had before. Moreover, the remainder of Job's family came to visit him. They commiserated with him over his sufferings and brought him gifts. The narrative ended by noting that, quote, "the Lord blessed the latter end of Job more than his beginning," unquote. God restored Job's wealth and gave him 10 children, in lieu of the 10 sons and daughters he had taken from Job. Job lived for an additional 140 years after the events described in the book of Job. The author recorded that Job died, quote, "being old and full of days," unquote. The book of Job has several lessons to impart to believers. James, in his New Testament epistles, listed two such examples. Believers can receive comfort knowing that God can and does impose limitations on the devil's power. God initially gave Satan license to kill Job's family and bereave him of his possessions. He originally forbade the devil to afflict Job himself. When God lifted that latter restriction, he prohibited Satan from taking Job's life. In both cases, the devil could not go beyond divinely imposed limitations. James hinted at that in the 4th chapter of his epistle, when he wrote that Christians ought to, quote, "resist the devil, and he will flee from you," unquote. James also commended Job for what he described as his patience. Eupomone, the Greek word rendered as patience, denoted steadfastness. Rather than curse God and die, Job maintained his integrity. He never blamed God as the source of his sufferings. Moreover, Job maintained the right attitude towards circumstances. As he said in the first chapter of the book, quote, "the Lord gave, and the Lord taketh away. Blessed be the name of the Lord," unquote. Job had no written scriptures to give him consolation and guidance. Job did not have any family members or friends to turn to for comfort. Nevertheless, Job retained his integrity. In that, he served as a role model for all believers who suffer affliction. God is sovereign, God is in control, and all things will work together for good to them that love God according to his purpose. This is Mark Oshman with the International Board of Jewish Missions, presenting another radio Bible broadcast.
1: 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Until next time, may God bless and shalom.
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4: With SRN News, I'm Rich Thomason in Washington. A change at the top of British government yet again, a big but not unsurprising announcement this morning from Prime Minister Keir Starmer.
5: Every decision I've taken has been about putting the country I love first. That is why I will resign as leader of the Labour Party. I have spoken to His Majesty the King this morning to inform him of my decision.
4: Starmer says he'll stay on as caretaker prime minister until a new leader has been chosen. Starmer and his party are unpopular in public opinion polls, and Britain is now on its way to having its seventh prime minister in 10 years. Senior U.S. and Iranian negotiators have wrapped up a lengthy round of initial talks aimed at permanently ending the war. The initial mediation was rocky, but also led to some agreements.
6: These are the first talks to be held under the terms of the Memorandum of Understanding agreed last week between the US and Iran. Tehran has pledged not to procure or develop nuclear weapons, but Iran's nuclear program is a long-running and complicated source of geopolitical tension. And the two sides have given themselves an initial 60 days to get a final deal when the last nuclear agreement, which Donald Trump ditched, took the best part of 2 years to negotiate.
4: The BBC's Jessica Parker. Oil prices edging lower over optimism about the U.S.-Iran talks, and gas prices are falling as the summer driving season heats up. This morning's AAA national average regular $3.92 a gallon, down a penny from yesterday, more than 60 cents lower than a month ago. Former Federal Reserve Chairman Alan Greenspan has died, the age of 100. On Wall Street this morning, stocks have opened higher. The Dow is up 220 points. The NASDAQ ahead 7. The S&P is up 24 points. This is SRN News. The Pew Research Center is out with its latest study on global religious freedom.
7: The news is not particularly good. On the one hand, the number of nations where the government persecutes religious people at a high level dropped in 2023 from 59 to 58. However, the number of countries where social hostility toward people of faith is high went up from 45 to 55. Pew says, quote, among the reasons for the spike are increases in the harassment of religious minorities and worldwide reverberations from the Hamas attack on Israel. Michael Harrington reporting.
4: An independent minor league baseball team in Pennsylvania has forfeited a game because players refused to wear a special gay pride jersey. The Atlantic League Pro Baseball's York Revolution were planning to hold their 11th annual Pride Night event last week with the Southern Maryland Blue Crabs, but the Revolution announced the day of the game that it would not be played. Sports leagues across the country have been embracing the LGBT agenda. This is SRN News. Thousands of Czech citizens definitely not on the same wavelength as their government when it comes to overhauling the funding of public broadcasters.
8: The plan was approved last week and proposes financing public radio and TV from the state budget instead of fees from individuals and businesses. Critics warn this could threaten media independence. Protesters gathered in front of the Czech Public Television building Sunday, and more action is slated later. The government plan would reduce media funding by about 15% without future guarantees. Jason Walker reporting.
4: Toy Story still has a friend in moviegoers. A fifth installment in the Pixar series debuted with $160 million in domestic ticket sales. That easily set a new franchise record. It also notches the biggest opening weekend of the year to date. More details at srnnews.com.
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Feel we can glean a great deal of profit and a great deal of help from by considering these lessons tonight. And so turn in your Bible. Let's see what we have. Now, in chapter 13, I preached from verse number 57 in chapter 13 in the morning hour. And I reminded you that in this chapter, we have the seven parables, very important parables having to do with the kingdom of heaven. That's the church age from Calvary down to the second coming of Christ in power and great glory is a period of time designated the kingdom of heaven. Now, when Jesus finished giving the parables, that was when he had the experience down in Nazareth of Galilee, when his own people spurned him and were offended because of him, and his hands were tied, so to speak, and he could not do many wonderful works in their midst because of their unbelief. Now, in chapter number 14, here is a recounting of an experience that's already taken place. When Herod heard that Jesus was doing these great and mighty miracles, the first conclusion that he came to was that John the Baptizer had been resurrected from the dead, and that John was back on the scene preaching and proclaiming and denouncing and condemning Herod. And Herod's conscience began to trouble him a great deal at the thought of John the Baptist back on hand to give him a lot of trouble and a lot of opposition. But what had happened? John had stood fearlessly to Herod and said, "It's not lawful for you to have your brother Philip's wife." And Herod didn't like it, and his wife Herodias didn't like it. And from the moment John stood and brought that message to Herod, Herod and Herodias did not give up until they had destroyed John the Baptist. Now, a little bit later on, there was a great birthday celebration in the palace of Herod, and I've had the privilege of visiting in the ruins of that palace there just above Samaria in the land of Israel. And there was a great ingathering of all the dignitaries throughout Israel to celebrate the birthday or this great occasion with Herod and with Herodias. And Herodias had a daughter whose name was Silone, I believe the Bible tells us. And she danced before Herod and all of his drunken guests. Now you can imagine a great deal about that. Most of us in this building are not accustomed to anything like no doubt went on that night in that palace. I mean, we don't usually go to places like that. And the most of us would be rather strange. We really don't imagine some things would go on in that kind of an atmosphere of revelry and of drinking. You know, when a person becomes inflamed by strong drink, they do irrational things, and they do things that never under ordinary circumstances become guilty of. And this shenanigan was in high force, and they were having a great time together when this young lady moved out and began to dance in some exotic way and some very lustful, enticing, sinful fashion. You can imagine, if your imagination is keen at all, you can imagine something of what might have gone on as a result of that infamous dance by Salome before those wicked men gathered to celebrate with Herod. And Herod was so pleased by this young, beautiful lady until on the impulse of the moment he said, "I'll give you anything you desire. You've so satisfied my companions and my friends, and you've so danced before us until you make your request, and I'll grant your request." Now, that was a very foolish saying for a king, a Roman governor, to say to a young lady. But the young lady had already been instructed by mama to come and report that to mother. And she went right to her mother and told mother what Herod had promised. And, of course, Herodias, having been denounced by John the Baptist, said, "You request the head of John the Baptist delivered to me on a charger." And when the young lady came back to Herod and made that report, Herod was grieved. And yet, because of his word, and because of his company, the great crowd of people gathered in his palace to celebrate, he couldn't go back on his word. And so he had John in prison. He was then in prison. He sent for John and had his head brought. They executed John the Baptizer and brought that head on a charger and gave it to Herod. And Herod, in turn, delivered that to the wicked wife Herodias at the request of Silone, the daughter. Isn't that an awful thing? A gruesome sort of thing. Here's a night of laughter and merriment and dancing and revelry that turned into a bloody slaughter. And one of the best men, one of the greatest men that ever lived, lost his life as a result of that drunken revelry in the palace of Herod on that infamous night.
You can almost see that ahead of John the Baptist.

0: set upright on that charger with its bloody hair and gory expression. Brought in and given to that wicked woman, and now her revenge is satisfied. Her fury has been satisfied. Her hatred for John the Baptist has now been satisfied. What an awful picture that is. And Herod killed and executed John. Now when the disciples of John heard about that, they went and took the body, the beheaded body of John the Baptist, and carried it out and buried that body. In verse number 12, the disciples came and found the body and carried the body out and buried it and went and told Jesus. I like that. And I learned a lesson at that point that I want you to get tonight. You can always tell the Lord whatever problem you might have. I see these disciples bury carefully the body of John the Baptist, and then they hurry down to where the Lord is and report to the Lord that John the forerunner has now been executed and his body has been buried. They went and told Jesus. What crises have you had in your life? What crises shall you have tomorrow? What crises shall you have next year? Not one of us know. But one thing all of us know, we can tell the Lord about our burdens, whatever they may be, however numerous they may be, or how terrible they may be, we can tell the Lord about our problems, can't we? Take your burdens to the Lord and leave them there. They went and told Jesus what had happened. Well, what did the Lord do when he found out? In verse 13, when Jesus heard of it, he departed thence by ship into a desert place apart. Now imagine the Lord wanted a solitary place where he could meditate. After all, John was a relative. John is the forerunner. John is the one sent of God to do exactly what John did. John chapter 1 verse 6, there was a man sent from John from God whose name was John. And I'm sure that the Lord had great esteem and respect for John the Baptist. And when he heard that he was dead and his body was buried and the gruesome, terrible story of how he was executed, he said, I want to get alone and think and meditate and no doubt grieve. I'm sure the heart of our Lord was moved in real compassion upon the death of John the Baptist. You remember one time in John chapter number 10, chapter 11 it is, how Jesus wept with Martha and Mary over the passing of Lazarus, who was only a friend and not a relative, who was only a friend and not a forerunner. And yet when Lazarus died, Jesus wept with Martha and Mary. So he said, I want a solitary place. And he departed from thence by ship to a desert place, a solitary place, where he could be alone and reminisce and think and lament and grieve in the untimely and tragic passing of John the Baptist. Now when the people, watch this now, when the people saw what the Lord was doing and heard what the Lord had done, they followed him on foot out of every city throughout that entire area. The Lord said, I want to be alone, but they would not let him be alone. The Lord said, I must find a solitary desert place, but they would not allow him to find a solitary desert place. And so the multitude of people out of every city throughout the land commenced to follow Jesus to his place of mourning because of the death of John the Baptist. Now in verse 14, and Jesus went forth and saw a great multitude that had followed him out of all the cities round about. And when he saw that multitude, he was moved with compassion toward them, and he stopped his mourning. He gave up the idea of a desert place and commenced to heal all their diseases and all their sicknesses, we're told in verse 14. Now, the thing that I want you to note in that verse is the compassion of our Savior. Here's a multitude of people that pressed upon him and wouldn't let him be alone. Here's a Savior brokenhearted because of the execution of John the Baptist. And he said, I want a desert place. I want to meditate. I want to think. And I want to grieve in the passing of my brother, John the Baptist. But they wouldn't let him do it. And the more he sought the desert place, the more the multitude increased and followed him out of all the cities. And when the Lord saw the multitudes that followed him in that time of bereavement, he said, I have no time for myself. I can't do that for myself. I'll give myself to them. And he turned and commenced to minister to the multitudes around about him. Now, it's important to grieve when there's a death in your family. It'd be an abnormal situation if you didn't. When mother dies, you can't help but grieve. When husband dies, if you're natural, you're going to grieve. When a son or daughter dies, you're going to grieve. When a neighbor dies, you're going to grieve. And naturally, the Lord was grief-stricken in the passing of John the Baptist. But there's some things more important than mourning and grieving. As far as service is concerned and ministry is concerned, that multitude was more important to our Lord than John the Baptist and his decease. And when he saw the multitude, he forgot his mourning and his solitary place, and he commenced to heal them of all their illnesses and their sicknesses and their disease. That's just like the Lord. What a compassionate Savior he is to all of us. He looks upon you. He looks upon all of us as a group. He pities, God pities his children as an earthly father does pity his own children. There's not a dad in this building but what doesn't have pity for his own children and pity for his own grandchildren. And any earthly daddy would go to the limit because of that pity that he has for his children and for his grandchildren to provide and to help in the time of crises. But as an earthly father pities, so does our heavenly father pity them that believe in him. As he looks upon us a long way from home in an unfriendly world, beset by sin and temptation, aggravated by the devil and demons, and afflicted with a body that's prone to wonder, Lord, I feel it. God has pity upon us and concern for us. And I'm so glad that I can believe that and report that to you. When Jesus saw the multitude, he was moved with compassion and commenced to heal all of their sicknesses. If the devil ever comes to you and tempts you to believe that God doesn't care, you've had problems, you've had trouble, you've had heartache, you've wept tears, and the devil whispers to you, God doesn't care, God's not occupied, you tell the devil he's a liar, and Jesus called him a liar before you did. And call him the father of all liars before you did. You tell him he's a liar, that God does love you. And that God is occupied with you. And that he is concerned about you. I'm convinced in my soul that in our Sunday school lesson today, when old Hezekiah turned his face toward the wall and commenced to weep and pray, I'm convinced God was moved by the prayer of Hezekiah. And God did something about it and said, Isaiah, go back and report that he's got 15 extra years to live. He's not going to die, as I first reported. He's going to live 15 more years. The tears of Hezekiah moved the heart of God. Your tears move God. Your troubles concern God. Your afflictions concern the Almighty. And the day shall never be but what God doesn't have compassion toward the multitudes. You remember that. That's the kind of God we serve. Now, verse 15. And when it was eventide, the sun's going down, the shades of night are beginning to fall. All day long, the Lord sought that desert place and could not find it. All day long, the multitudes increased as they came out of all the cities around about and followed the lowly Nazarene. And Jesus had been healing their sicknesses and praying for those all day long. And the shades are now lengthened, and the night begins to fall upon that great conclave of people. And as it did, his disciples came and said to him, this is a desert place. These folk are a long way from home. There's no village close by. There's no shopping center close by. There's no restaurant close by. These people are a long way from home. They're in a desert place. And they said, the time is now past. Send the multitudes away, said the disciples, that they may go into the villages and buy for themselves victuals or buy for themselves food. Send them away. The shades of night have begun to fall. Now, I don't know. I think I'd have to read between the lines if I suggested to you that the disciples were a little bit impatient. Now, they might well have been a little bit impatient. They might have well known that the Lord wanted a desert place, a solitary place, where he could mourn the tragic death of John the Baptist. And I imagine when that crowd got larger and larger and more joined that multitude, those disciples became more and more upset and more impatient with the multitude. And when they hanged around and just hanged around all day long until night was beginning to fall, their patience was wearing thin. And they came to the Lord and said, send this crowd away. It's going to be bad. If you don't get this crowd away soon, the night's going to fall and all these people will be left out here in this desert place without food. Now that's a normal conclusion. Now whether the disciples were more impatient than compassionate may be debatable. It might have been impatience rather than compassion. I don't know about that. The Bible doesn't say. With the Lord, it was not impatience, but compassion. But with the disciples, they might have just wanted to get the crowd away from their grieving Savior. And so they said, send them away. The night is falling and there's no food. Send them away. Now I want you to watch what Jesus said. But Jesus said to his disciples, they need not depart. You give them to eat. They need not depart. Give ye them to eat. And I imagine Matthew began to look over at John and he said to himself, how in the world can we do that? I imagine Matthew said, we've got no food. We need to go to the village and buy for ourselves victuals also. And John said, I don't quite understand that, fellas. He just said that we are to give them food. And we have no food to give that great crowd of people. And down in verse number 21, we're told that there were 5,000 men in that company, besides the women and children. Now you can imagine there must have been maybe 6 or 7 or maybe 8,000 people in that great crowd, great multitude that had emptied out the cities and villages and followed Jesus to that desert place. And now the Lord said, you need not send them away. Don't bother about sending them away. Let them congregate. Let them come on and stay with me. And I'll heal their sicknesses if they'll do that. You give them food. Don't send them away. You give them food. And they said to him, Master, we have no food. We have only 5 loaves and 2 fishes. Now, in one of the other Gospels, and by the way, this miracle is recorded in all 4 of the Gospels. In one of the other Gospels, we're told about a lad, just a lad of a boy, that followed that multitude. I don't know why he followed the multitude. The Bible doesn't say. Maybe out of curiosity. He might have had a sick grandmother that wanted to be healed. I don't know. He might have followed because some of the other young fellows followed Jesus as he went to that desert place. We're not told why the lad followed Jesus, but we are told that he had 5 loaves and 2 fishes that his mama had fixed up for him for his lunch before he could get back. He seems to be the only person in the crowd that had that much forethought. The other people were so preoccupied by this dynamic Savior, this tremendous healer, this powerful healer, until they forgot about preparing food. They only wanted to be close enough to Jesus to hear his words or to be healed of their infirmities. But there was one lad that was had enough forethought to bring his lunch, and it amounted to 5 loaves and 2 fishes. And he gave that to the Savior. He gave that to his disciples. And that's what these disciples are talking about. When they said, Lord, we have only 5 loaves and 2 fishes. Actually, they had nothing. And all they had was that which belonged to a lad who had brought those 5 loaves and 2 fishes along. And this would not be enough even to mention. And ordinarily speaking, that's correct. You just would not even mention such a meal as that among 5,000 men plus the women and children. That'd almost be presumptuous to even mention 5 loaves and 2 fishes. That wouldn't be a start. That wouldn't be enough for Peter, let alone the rest of the apostles and all the others. But they did report, Lord, we have 5 loaves and 2 fishes. That's all we've got. And Jesus said, all right, bring them to me. Now let's drive up a stake right there, please. Bring them to me. Now, if somebody in the crowd had a lot of gold and silver, I mean, all they could carry in their pockets, I started to say tote in their pockets, but that would be too typical as a southerner, so I'll say all they could carry in their pockets. They had their pockets full of gold. And had they come to the Savior and emptied that gold out at the feet of the Savior, everybody would applaud and say, that's wonderful, that's great. This will be sufficient to buy food for everybody. But nobody brought any gold, nobody brought any silver. Nobody had anything to bring but 5 loaves and 2 fishes. And when Jesus said, bring them to me, he meant bring just that to me. Well, what in the world could the Savior do with 5 loaves and 2 fishes, with 5,000 hungry men, and the shades of night commencing to fall, and all those children already whining about mama's knee, saying, I'm tired, mama, pick me up, mama, carry me, mama. I'm hungry, mama, I'm thirsty, mama. You ever heard a kid say that? You ever heard a grown man say that? You sure have, all of us, haven't you? We've all said that. What in the world would 5 loaves and 2 fishes do in such a situation as that? I learn that whatever you've got to give to the Savior, however little it might be, God can use it. And if there's any lesson taught in this great miracle of the feeding of 5,000 people, it's the lesson that though your gift may be small, like the widow's mite, or like the lunch of the lad, 5 loaves and 2 fishes, you need not hesitate to bring that to the Savior. And God can use it. You know, sometimes me and you say to ourselves, well, if I could sing like Brother Aiken, or if I could sing like Sharon sang a moment ago, or if I could play the instruments, or if I could do something great, if I could be the superintendent of the Sunday school like Brother Harold Tuck, or if I could be a great leader among the people in the congregation. No, that's not what God's looking for. God has his leaders, and I rejoice in his leaders. I thank God for those that fill that place of leadership and who have the talent and the ability to step forward and lead God's people. But God's not looking for that. He's looking for the man or the woman or the boy or girl that has 5 loaves and 2 fishes. And who will say, Lord, this is not much, but if you can use it, it's available. And if you'll say that to God, there just isn't any telling what the Lord could do with you in your life. If you can say to the Lord, it's not much, Jesus, but it's available. We need to present ourselves as available to the Savior. You know, I look back at my own life and I look at the lives of some of you that I've known intimately down through many years here at Tabernacle as we fellowship together. It's been a blessed experience. I've enjoyed being with you and fellowshiping with you so much. But I look at my own life and I say to myself, why in the world would God ever call me to try to serve him in any capacity? You name it, brother. I'm not worthy, as this brother sang a while ago.
1: 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The title of the message is The Feeding of the 5,000 and was originally preached on December the 9th, 1973 at Tabernacle Baptist Church. This program is brought to you by Friends of the Gospel.
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1: It is time now for the Call to Calvary broadcast, a Bible teaching ministry of the Calvary Baptist Church in Rome Mountain, Tennessee. And now their pastor, Brother Tull Oaks.
2: And when they were come to the place which is called Calvary, there they crucified him. My Father, today, thank you for this open door. Thank you, Lord, for the Word of God before us, the equipment to make the radio broadcast, and the friends at the radio station, Lord, that puts this on daily. We're grateful for them. Would you bless they and their families? And our Father, we thank you for the local churches that are standing fast, the dear saints of God that have it sold out. They're staying with the Word of God. They're staying with the principles of church ministry, and they're going on for you. Father, help us to see a world that's lost without the Lord Jesus Christ perishing. But yet this world, Satan has offered them and deceived them the riches and the trinkets of this world, and they've rejected the Son of God. Oh, Father, may the Spirit of God move and deal with hearts and bring them to reality of their lost condition. And Father, would you give us enabling, Lord, to rightly divide the Scriptures and be a blessing to the people and glorify thy person and thy name. This we ask in Jesus' name. Amen. What a joy being with you on this Monday, beginning a new broadcast week. Thank you for being part of the radio family, praying for us. It means so much. We're turning to the book of Ephesians in the New Testament there. And in chapter 1, we're going to notice there in the introduction, there are the boundless blessings of the believers. Have you realized the reality of your riches in the Lord Jesus Christ? Well, I trust that you have. We'll be noting that in just a moment. Now we hear the song, Does Jesus Care?

0: Oh, what a great, great blessing knowing that the Lord cares. I'm glad He is a faithful. We are grateful for Him as a high priest. He Himself lived upon this earth, encountered many things. He understands our situation. We're turning to the book of Ephesians, chapter 1. We'll read three verses. Paul, an apostle of Jesus Christ, by the will of God, to the saints which are at Ephesus, and to the faithful in Christ Jesus, grace to you and peace from God our Father and from the Lord Jesus Christ. Blessed be the God and Father of our Lord Jesus Christ, who hath blessed us with all spiritual blessings in heavenly places in Christ. Oh, as he begins the book, we know he's talking about those boundless blessings of the believers in the Lord Jesus Christ. And as we read through that book, that epistle, there are the reality of our riches in Christ that many times we fail to see. Have you ever thought about where you have come from as a sinner walking in the ways of this world? I read this quote from the old late Dutchman preacher, August Van Ryn. He said, "There's a gradual ascent in Scripture from the lowlands of sin and distance from God to the highest heights of grace and glory." Yes, and it seems here in the book of Ephesians, that's where he has brought us to. And he goes on to say, Christ is ever set before the soul in the New Testament, as in the first verse indicates, for it declares that Matthew is the book of the generation of Jesus Christ. There is a call to the sinner, beckoning him to come to Christ by faith and thereafter to follow on as a believer. The Lord Jesus is the object of for faith and the goal to which the Christian presses on. Oh, he goes before, and the believer follows, led by the Holy Spirit through the Word of God. Well, what a blessing, being saved, being a child of God. When we think about the book of Ephesians, this letter to the church there at Ephesus, we know that in the epistles, we go back to the book of Acts, the historical book, and we find the setting of that church. Let me just mention a few things on the beginning of this study, this lesson here about the boundless blessings of the believers. We go to the book of Acts, chapter 18. On the second missionary journey, we find that he passed through and there at Ephesus for a short time. And then we know in chapter 19, we find that he comes to Ephesus. He went into the synagogue and he spake boldly for the space of 3 months, disputing and persuading things concerning the kingdom of God. But the Bible said that divers were hardened. Yes, there was rejection. There was those who believed not, and they began to speak evil of that way. What is that way? Well, Jesus Christ, He is the way, the truth, and the life. And He's talking about that way of the gospel, that way of Christ. They began to speak evil of Him and of that way before the multitude. So what did he do? He departed and separated the disciples, and he's disputing in the school of Tyrannus daily. So the Apostle Paul did not quit, and we know that this went on for the space of 2 years, and all they which dwelt in Asia heard the word of the Lord Jesus, both Jews and Greeks. And God validated Paul's ministry, proved that he was sent of God as an apostle, and he wrought special miracles by the hands of Paul. And in verse 12 of Acts 18, so that from his body were brought unto the sick handkerchiefs or aprons, and the diseases departed from them, and even the spirits went out of them. Now let us understand something here. There are those religious racketeers, those con artists today, that would want to sell you a prayer cloth, and they may refer to this scripture. But beloved, what was going on here? We find that there were particular miracles associated with the apostles. They were able to heal the sick, open blinded eyes, and even raise the dead. And we know here, with these miracles, they seen he was sent of God. They began to believe the message. And he talks about these handkerchiefs or aprons from Paul as he worked as a tent maker, and as he worked by day, and maybe it was that sweaty handkerchief or that apron that was just came to their presence, and they were healed, or the evil spirits went out of them. And certainly there is no teaching here that we are to sell prayer cloths and buy that prayer cloth that there's power and you will be healed. We must read the scripture as it is, for we find here that this was a sign, and this miracle, this special miracle that was brought, showed forth to these at Ephesus. And then we know there were certain Jews, vagabond Jews, exorcists, and supposedly casting out the evil spirits, and we know what happened to them. And what the scripture tells us here, and then we find that not only that, and as this message began to go forth, and all of the Jews and the Greeks dwelling at Ephesus, fear fell upon them all when they seen these miracles and when they seen what happened to those vagabond Jews and there the seven sons of Sceva, and that was going to cast out the evil spirit, how that man in whom the evil spirit was leaped on them and overcame them and prevailed against them. They heard about this. Well, many believed. They came and confessed their deeds, and they had a big bonfire. And what did they do, preacher? Well, they burned a lot of their sinful articles. They believed, and many that believed came and confessed and showed their deeds. Many also which used curious arts brought their books together, burned them before all men, and they counted the price of them and found it 50,000 pieces of silver, and so mightily grew the word of God. Yes, there was opposition, but the power of God prevailed, and in spite, the word of God grew. But that's not the end of the opposition, for we know there was a certain man named Demetrius, a silversmith, which made silver shrines for Diana, the goddess Diana, which brought no small gain. Yes, it was a very lucrative business. So he called together with the workmen of like occupation, the craftsmen there in the town, saying, "Sirs, you know by this craft we have our wealth. Moreover, you see and hear that not alone Ephesus, but almost throughout all Asia, that Paul hath persuaded and turned away much people, saying that they be no gods which are made with hands." And he went on to say, our craft is going to be in danger. It's going to be in jeopardy. It's going to be set at naught. I mean, we're going to go out of business if people keep believing this Jesus and they do not worship the goddess Diana. And they do not buy their little replicas of Diana to set up in their house when they begin to believe. So they're there in the theater, and there's a great multitude that is there. And they begin to cry out, "Great is Diana of the Ephesians." And the whole city was filled with confusion. And boy, there was an uproar in the city there. So just going back to the book of Acts, we find that when Paul went and he preached the gospel, that, oh, beloved, things were not easy. No, things were not easy. And there was the devil. There was the devil that tried to bring forth the opposition so that the gospel might not go forth. So we find that we know that Paul, when he called the Ephesian elders to meet him at Miletus, he talked about how that he had, "Therefore watch and remember that by the space of 3 years I see not to warn everyone night and day." So he stayed there a total of 3 years, and he ministered there. Now he's writing back to them. Well, it's always helpful to get the message there of what is taking place and what is going on. Well, we know that it's one of the prison epistles. There are four. As Paul was in his first imprisonment, the church at Ephesus and Philippians, at Philippi and Colossae, all of these letters were written from prison, and also the little letter, one chapter, that to Philemon. So here we know that Paul was in prison, but as he wrote, he did not waste that time. He did not pity himself during that time, but he wrote to admonish, to encourage the churches, and to give glory unto God. Oh, may we learn from that. Well, on tomorrow, we'll try to pick up here and go on in these verses here in chapter 1. Hope you'll join us. Unto then, may the Lord's blessings be upon you.
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5: The Gospel according to St. Luke, chapter 21. And he looked up and saw the rich men casting their gifts into the treasury. And he saw also a certain poor widow casting in thither 2 mites. And he said, Of a truth I say unto you that this poor widow hath cast in more than they all. For all these have of their abundance cast in unto the offerings of God. But she of her penury hath cast in all the living that she had. And as some spake of the temple, how it was adorned with goodly stones and gifts, he said, As for these things which ye behold, the days will come in the which there shall not be left one stone upon another that shall not be thrown down. And they asked him, saying, Master, but when shall these things be, and what sign will there be when these things shall come to pass? And he said, Take heed that ye be not deceived. For many shall come in my name, saying, I am Christ. The time draweth near. Go ye not therefore after them. But when ye shall hear of wars and commotions, be not terrified. For these things must first come to pass, but the end is not by and by. Then said he unto them, Nation shall rise against nation, and kingdom against kingdom. And great earthquakes shall be in divers places, and famines and pestilences, and fearful sights and great signs shall there be from heaven. But before all these, they shall lay their hands on you and persecute you, delivering you up to the synagogues and into prisons, being brought before kings and rulers for my name's sake. And it shall turn to you for a testimony. Settle it therefore in your hearts, not to meditate before what ye shall answer. For I will give you a mouth and wisdom which all your adversaries shall not be able to gainsay nor resist. And ye shall be betrayed both by parents and brethren and kinsfolks and friends. And some of you shall they cause to be put to death. And ye shall be hated of all men for my name's sake. But there shall not an hair of your head perish. In your patience possess ye your souls. And when ye shall see Jerusalem compassed with armies, then know that the desolation thereof is nigh. Then let them which are in Judea flee to the mountains, and let them which are in the midst of it depart out, and let not them that are in the countries enter thereinto. For these be the days of vengeance, that all things which are written may be fulfilled. But woe unto them that are with child, and to them that give suck in those days. For there shall be great distress in the land, and wrath upon this people. And they shall fall by the edge of the sword, and shall be led away captive into all nations. And Jerusalem shall be trodden down of the Gentiles, until the times of the Gentiles be fulfilled. And there shall be signs in the sun, and in the moon, and in the stars. And upon the earth, distress of nations with perplexity, the sea and the waves roaring. Men's hearts failing them for fear, and for looking after those things which are coming on the earth, for the powers of heaven shall be shaken. And then shall they see the Son of Man coming in a cloud with power and great glory. And when these things begin to come to pass, then look up and lift up your heads, for your redemption draweth nigh. And he spake to them a parable. Behold the fig tree, and all the trees. When they now shoot forth, ye see and know of your own selves that summer is now nigh at hand. So likewise ye, when ye see these things come to pass, know ye that the kingdom of God is nigh at hand.
3: Verily I say unto you, this generation shall not pass away till all be fulfilled. Heaven and earth shall pass away, but my words shall not pass away. And take heed to yourselves, lest at any time your hearts be overcharged with surfeiting and drunkenness and cares of this life, and so that day come upon you unawares. For as a snare shall it come on all them that dwell on the face of the whole earth. Watch ye therefore, and pray always, that ye may be accounted worthy to escape all these things that shall come to pass, and to stand before the Son of Man. And in the daytime he was teaching in the temple, and at night he went out and abode in the mount that is called the Mount of Olives. And all the people came early in the morning to him in the temple for to hear him. Chapter 22. Now the feast of unleavened bread drew nigh, which is called the Passover. And the chief priests and scribes sought how they might kill him, for they feared the people. Then entered Satan into Judas, surnamed Iscariot, being of the number of the 12, and he went his way and communed with the chief priests and captains how he might betray him unto them. And they were glad and covenanted to give him money. And he promised and sought opportunity to betray him unto them in the absence of the multitude. Then came the day of unleavened bread, when the Passover must be killed. And he sent Peter and John, saying, Go and prepare us the Passover, that we may eat. And they said unto him, Where wilt thou that we prepare? And he said unto them, Behold, when ye are entered into the city, there shall a man meet you bearing a pitcher of water. Follow him into the house where he entereth in. And ye shall say unto the goodman of the house, The master saith unto thee, Where is the guest chamber where I shall eat the Passover with my disciples? And he shall show you a large upper room furnished. There make ready. And they went and found as he had said unto them, and they made ready the Passover. And when the hour was come, he sat down, and the 12 apostles with him. And he said unto them, With desire I have desired to eat this Passover with you before I suffer. For I say unto you, I will not any more eat thereof until it be fulfilled in the kingdom of God. And he took the cup and gave thanks and said, Take this and divide it among yourselves. For I say unto you, I will not drink of the fruit of the vine until the kingdom of God shall come. And he took bread and gave thanks and brake it and gave unto them, saying, This is my body, which is given for you. This do in remembrance of me. Likewise also the cup after supper, saying, This cup is the New Testament in my blood, which is shed for you. But behold, the hand of him that betrayeth me is with me on the table. And truly the Son of Man goeth, as it was determined. But woe unto that man by whom he is betrayed. And they began to inquire among themselves which of them it was that should do this thing. And there was also a strife among them, which of them should be accounted the greatest. And he said unto them, The kings of the Gentiles exercise lordship over them, and they that exercise authority upon them are called benefactors. But ye shall not be so. But he that is greatest among you, let him be as the younger, and he that is chief as he that doth serve. For whether is greater, he that sitteth at meat or he that serveth? Is not he that sitteth at meat? But I am among you as he that serveth. Ye are they which have continued with me in my temptations. And I appoint unto you a kingdom, as my Father hath appointed unto me, that ye may eat and drink at my table in my kingdom, and sit on thrones judging the 12 tribes of Israel. And the Lord said, Simon, Simon, behold, Satan hath desired to have you, that he may sift you as wheat. But I have prayed for thee that thy faith fail not. And when thou art converted, strengthen thy brethren. And he said unto him, Lord, I am ready to go with thee both into prison and to death. And he said, I tell thee, Peter, the cock shall not crow this day before that thou shalt thrice deny that thou knowest me. And he said unto them, When I sent you without purse and scrip and shoes, lacked ye anything? And they said, Nothing. Then said he unto them, But now, he that hath a purse, let him take it,
5: and likewise his scrip. And he that hath no sword, let him sell his garment and buy one. For I say unto you, that this that is written must yet be accomplished in me. And he was reckoned among the transgressors. For the things concerning me have an end. And they said, Lord, behold, here are two swords. And he said unto them, It is enough. And he came out and went as he was wont to the Mount of Olives, and his disciples also followed him. And when he was at the place, he said unto them, Pray that ye enter not into temptation. And he was withdrawn from them about a stone's cast, and kneeled down and prayed, saying, Father, if thou be willing, remove this cup from me. Nevertheless, not my will, but thine be done. And there appeared an angel unto him from heaven, strengthening him. And being in an agony, he prayed more earnestly, and his sweat was as it were great drops of blood falling down to the ground. And when he rose up from prayer and was come to his disciples, he found them sleeping for sorrow, and said unto them, Why sleep ye? Rise and pray, lest ye enter into temptation. And while he yet spake, behold, a multitude, and he that was called Judas, one of the 12, went before them, and drew near unto Jesus to kiss him. But Jesus said unto him, Judas, betrayest thou the Son of Man with a kiss? When they which were about him saw what would follow, they said unto him, Lord, shall we smite with the sword? And one of them smote the servant of the high priest and cut off his right ear. And Jesus answered and said, Suffer ye thus far. And he touched his ear and healed him. Then Jesus said unto the chief priests and captains of the temple and the elders which were come to him, Be ye come out as against a thief, with swords and staves? When I was daily with you in the temple, ye stretched forth no hands against me. But this is your hour and the power of darkness. Then took they him and led him, and brought him into the high priest's house, and Peter followed afar off. And when they had kindled a fire in the midst of the hall and were set down together, Peter sat down among them. But a certain maid beheld him as he sat by the fire, and earnestly looked upon him, and said, This man was also with him. And he denied him, saying, Woman, I know him not. And after a little while another saw him, and said, Thou art also of them. And Peter said, Man, I am not. And about the space of 1 hour after, another confidently affirmed, saying, Of a truth, this fellow also was with him, for he is a Galilean. And Peter said, Man, I know not what thou sayest. And immediately, while he yet spake, the cock crew. And the Lord turned and looked upon Peter. And Peter remembered the word of the Lord, how he had said unto him, Before the cock crow, thou shalt deny me thrice. And Peter went out and wept bitterly. And the men that held Jesus mocked him and smote him. And when they had blindfolded him, they struck him on the face and asked him, saying, Prophesy, who is it that smote thee? And many other things blasphemously spake they against him. And as soon as it was day, the elders of the people and the chief priests and the scribes came together and led him into their council, saying, Art thou the Christ? Tell us. And he said unto them, If I tell you, ye will not believe. And if I also ask you, ye will not answer me, nor let me go. Hereafter shall the Son of Man sit on the right hand of the power of God. Then said they all, Art thou then the Son of God? And he said unto them, Ye say that I am. And they said, What need we any further witness? For we ourselves have heard of his own mouth. Chapter 23. And the whole multitude of them arose and led him unto Pilate. And they began to accuse him, saying, We found this fellow perverting the nation and forbidding to give tribute to Caesar, saying that he himself is Christ, a king. And Pilate asked him, saying, Art thou the king of the Jews? And he answered him and said, Thou sayest it. Then said Pilate to the chief priests and to the people, I find no fault in this man. And they were the more fierce, saying, He stirreth up the people, teaching throughout all Jewry, beginning from Galilee to this place. When Pilate heard of Galilee, he asked whether the man were a Galilean.
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0: It's time now for the Open Bible Hour broadcast with Pastor Jerry Honeycutt of Roan Mountain, Tennessee. 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
1: In the beginning was the Word, and the Word was with God, and the Word was God. The same was in the beginning with God. All things were made by Him, and without Him was not anything made that was made. In Him was life, and the life was the light of men. And the light shineth in darkness, and the darkness comprehended it not. Would you join us in a time of prayer? Father, thank you for the dear saints of God today. Lord, friends through the years, God, brothers and sisters in the Lord, God, would you open the windows of heaven, pour out a blessing upon their lives today. And God, would you ask us today, we'd like to ask you, would you tender our hearts? Father, may we not let this world change us at all, but God, may our lives become more real, more tendered, filled with the Spirit of God, with the love of the Lord in our heart. God, thank you for the precious eternal Word of God. May we ever open our heart and let you speak to us through your Word and by the Holy Spirit of God. Thank you that when you save one of your children, God, the Holy Spirit of God enters in our life, and we have that spiritual being and that spiritual part of us that we might be able to receive your instruction and, Lord, your Word. Father, I pray today, if there's one listening today that doesn't know the Lord, would you save them by your grace? Bring conviction on their heart. Show them just how lost they are, that they might trust Jesus by simple faith. Lord, bless your saints and get glory and honor out of our lives. And Father, we'll praise you. We'll magnify your name. We'll lift you up. God, I pray for every one of these little radio stations. God, would you bless them? Keep the signal strong. Let the gospel continue to go on out. And Lord, souls will be saved. And may we be faithful to lift up Jesus and preach the glorious gospel of the Lord Jesus Christ. In His wonderful name we ask it. Amen and amen. This is the Open Bible Hour, and this is Brother Jerry Honeycutt. And how we thank the Lord for the goodness of God. Wonderful opportunity to just share with you the glorious gospel of our Lord. And I want you to open the greatest book again today that's ever been written. If you're looking at the old King James Bible, that's the greatest book that's ever went in print. It's been abused, it's been ridiculed, but is that not the way that this world is treating God and the Lord Jesus Christ? Yes. So those of you that are saved and open this precious old book. In fact, let me just say this. Last week on Friday, we finished the little book of Acts. And I've been thinking about this all weekend. How wonderful. How that Paul's life started, and then how that God changed his life. And then, I mean, how his life was a battle and an uproar and a fighting and everything going on. And even after he got saved, then, man, did he really get into a fight. Because when he started

His Bible is that verse number 29 in chapter 28, and Paul dwelt well, and it says, when he had said these words, the Jews departed and had great reasoning among themselves. What does that speak of? The Jews would not accept Jesus Christ, and they were filled with confusion. What's going on now? The Jews that do not trust the Lord Jesus Christ are totally confused. Just along with any person that's not trusting the Lord, there's confusion. But how about Paul, that old troublemaker? How about that old man of God that gave his life to the Lord and preached and preached and preached? And it said, and Paul dwelt 2 whole years in his hired house and received all that came in unto him. Did he retire? No. He's still in prison, but they give him liberties. He's got his own hired house. He's got a guard there that's watching him, but he has freedom. And he was able to receive anybody, Jews, Gentiles, soldiers, leaders, anybody that wanted to talk to him, they could come in. And what does he do in verse 31? He spent 2 years preaching what? The kingdom of God, and teaching what? Those things which concern not religion, not Judaism, hey, not the religions of the world, not clubs, not organizations, but teaching the things which concern the Lord Jesus Christ. And he did it with all confidence, no man forbidding him. For 2 years, what liberty God gave him in quietness, and he was just able to preach about Jesus, Jesus, Jesus. And folks, I want to tell you something. There were some great books written during those 2 years. And today I want you to open to the book of Romans in your Bible. And I want us to look at chapter number 1 and verse number 1. And here Paul is going to greet us in the word of the Lord in Romans. And before we start in this verse right here, I want to just mention this. If any of you students, VBC students, are listening to the broadcast, you will be getting a letter in the mail in the next day or two. And if you're even considering studying with us, even new students, please get in touch with us, because we need to make a real decision about our school within the next few weeks. And don't put it off and then in the middle of August and September say, well, I wanted to get in and I wanted to study. If you're going to do it now, because now is the time. And this next session of studies is going to start in the first of the 3-year course. It'll start in Genesis chapter 1, verse 1. And get in touch with us, because we need to know who's going to be in school, who will be studying with us, so that we can help make this decision. You help us, we'll help you. Now, jump in the Word of God. Romans chapter 1. And look what verse 1 said. Paul, a servant of Jesus Christ. Hey, he was in Acts, he was a prisoner. But here he says, but I've always been a servant. And you know what a servant is? A slave that's bound. And he says, I'm a servant of who? Jesus Christ. I refuse to serve the government and the heathens and the world. I'm a servant of Jesus Christ. And notice how did he become this?
called to be

You, Lord, you'd speak to every heart. God, you'd do what you want to do in this service, work in our hearts and lives. Help us, God. We sure do need it. In Jesus' name, amen. All right, so we're looking today in Matthew chapter number 4, in Matthew chapter number 4, and we're going to look again here, verse number 19. Well, let's read 18 as well, and we'll just read the three verses. 18, 19, and 20. And Jesus, walking by the Sea of Galilee, saw two brethren, Simon called Peter, and Andrew his brother, casting a net into the sea, for they were fishers. And he saith unto them, follow me, and I'll make you fishers of men. And they straightway left their nets and followed him. I will preach on that just a little bit, on following Christ, because that is our theme this week, is following Jesus. And I hope, and when this week is over, that there will be some a little clearer understanding on what that means, and maybe there will be somebody following him that hasn't been following him. Amen. And but that's our text today. That's our thought, and that is following Christ. He said to these disciples, he said unto them, follow me, and I will make you fishers of men. And they straightway left their nets and followed him. Now that word follow there, that's interesting. And you know, as believers today, we are to be followers of Christ. We got a missionary. We got a missionary. And I mean, he's a good man, loves God. And Brother Andrew. Brother Andrew's hard to beat. He really is. I mean, he is. If I know of anybody sold out, I would say to the Lord, that's really trying to do right and is giving his life to Christ. And I won't even tell where he's at this morning. But he goes into places nobody else would even think about going into. And God's using him there. And I've noticed in his testimony, he claims to be a follower of Christ. That's how he describes himself. He says, I follow Christ. You know what I mean? And when he's introduced himself, I follow Christ. And that's what we ought to be today, is followers of the Lord Jesus Christ. Now, I'm afraid there's a lot of people who want to identify themselves as Christians, but I don't know if you can actually do that. And I'm saying, I don't think you can really identify yourself as a Christian unless you're willing to also identify as a follower of Christ. Amen? I think a lot of people think they got saved, but now, you know, there's a difference now in being saved and really selling out to God. And I do believe that today, but I don't think you can come to God in an attitude, I want your salvation, I want to go to heaven when I die, but I really don't want to be serious about this, you know, and I want us to live my life and do my thing. I don't think that's a scriptural at all. And so I want to look at that today and look what Jesus said. What did Jesus say? What did he say about being saved, by the way? Well, he said over there in John 10 and 9, I'm the door, by me if any man enter in shall be saved. So we know that to be saved, he's the door. You've got to come in at the door. But he don't really use that term a lot. What he uses a lot is this term right here, follow me, come after me. And I think first of all, I want to say this, I believe there's the call to follow. And I think it's the call of salvation. I think it's a call of service and everything, but I don't think you can separate that whenever he's calling us to himself. Now, I want to say this, let me testify for a minute. When I got saved, and I want to be clear on this today. And that is, Jesus is the way of salvation. And salvation is by grace through faith. We come to Christ, and we're not saved by our faith, we're saved through faith. We're saved by grace. Salvation is of the Lord. Salvation is something God does for us. Amen. There's no work that we do. There's no merit. There's nothing that we do to earn this. And we don't save ourselves, and we don't keep ourselves saved after we're saved. It's all of grace today. And I believe any sinner that'll come to Christ today, looking to him, turning to him, believing in him, trusting him, the death, burial, and resurrection, will be saved. Yeah.
But salvation now,

0: Listen, salvation is something God does. And it begins when we're converted. It begins when we receive Christ. That's when we're born again. But God begins a work in our life, and he never stops. And that's and when I got saved, I didn't really understand at all much about this, I'll be honest with you. I know this. I'd heard about hell. I didn't want to go there. I was troubled about that. I was upset about that. God in his mercy and his grace, he called me and dealt with my heart. And I turned to him. I come to him, and I did not want to go to hell for my sins. So I come to him, but I had no idea what God was really doing in my life. You know what happened? I got saved. I put my trust in Christ, and I became, now listen, I didn't know this at the time, but I become a new creature. And I say this in shame, but a filthy mouth up to that point in my life. But on the spot, with zero effort, I quit cussing.
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2: 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This is Pastor Stephen Aldridge. Thank you so much for joining us today. If you don't have a home church, we'd love to have you. 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

0: Now let's go to the First Baptist Church of Conestee with part one of this week's message.
1: Wonderful singing tonight. Glad that it's well with my soul this evening. Amen. It's exactly right. Glad I'm not holding on. Glad I'm not trying to make it through. I'm not trying to cross the list of do's and don'ts off. I'm not even coming up on the rough side of the mountain. Amen. Hoping I'm going to make it in. It is well with my soul tonight. Amen. I appreciate the goodness of the Lord. Appreciate the good singing tonight. And it sure has helped me. I'm very, very thankful for that. The book of Matthew tonight. Matthew's gospel this evening. Thank you, Brother Nathan, for singing that tonight. I'm glad that my days may change, but my status in heaven does not change. Amen. My standing doesn't change in the family of God. And I am so thankful for that tonight. Matthew chapter number 14 will be our text this evening. While you turn there, just a little bit, I guess, different delivery than what we're used to. And I'm used to preaching or the way. Normally, I like to stay in one text and walk through a text. But I'm going to give you a good bit of scripture tonight. Go different places. You won't have to turn there. I'll read those and give them to you. I really just want to invite you in. The Lord kind of began dealing with my heart, and I just began working this in my own devotions. I don't really have a message, but I do have a thought that I'd like to share with you that the Lord's just been helping me with, and I pray it'll be a help to you. And so we'll just kind of launch out into this thing, and I pray it'll be a help to you. I want the young people, not that I'm not necessarily just preaching to young people tonight, but I really wished that I would have taken this subject a little bit more serious where some of you are. And it's not that everybody doesn't need it, but I do hope that you'll get a hold of this. You'd be amazed at what God will start doing early in your life. I think this is true. I think God sometimes gets as serious with us as we are with him. And so I think God will do that if you'll let him. Matthew's Gospel, chapter 14. This is, and I'm going to read verse 22, verse 23. This is one of my favorite accounts. I have a couple of messages that I preach out of this text. And if I'm in a meeting somewhere and I'm preaching them and they don't work, I've got two of Preacher Finney's messages out of this text written down. And so between one of them four, which we hope we strike a little oil, amen? And but I won't be dealing with that tonight. I just want to notice something that Jesus does in this text, and then we'll find him doing it in another text. But verse number 22, Matthew 14, verse 22. And straightway Jesus constrained his disciples to get into a ship and to go before him unto the other side while he sent the multitudes away. The multitudes go in one direction. The disciples go in one direction. And now in verse number 23, Jesus goes in a different direction. The Bible said, and when he had sent the multitudes away, he went up into a mountain apart to pray. And when the evening was come, notice this statement, he was there alone. And so he's going apart to pray, and then he's there alone. Let me read another verse to you. Luke chapter number 9, verse number 18. The Bible said it came to pass as he was alone praying, his disciples were with him. And he asked them, saying, whom say the people that I am? Here in the passage that we've read, these parallel scriptures, you're going to find that this is one of the first recorded times where Christ specifically is going to pull away. It's not the first time you find him alone. We know that Jesus was tempted early in the Gospels. It records that. But this is one of the first times that you find him doing what I think we all need to do from time to time. You find him pulling away from everything and everybody. And then he gives an emphasis that when he does pull away, if he's pulling away to pray, he's pulling away from everybody for the purpose of spending time with his Father. I want to talk to you tonight a little bit about time spent with the Father. When I look at this, I was amazed by this. I was looking in the concordance and just looking up some words. There, Jesus gave in the four Gospels alone, made reference to his Father over 250 times. You're not going to find Jesus preaching much or doing to where he doesn't mention that he came to do the works that his Father sent him to do. You can't separate the two. Doctrinally speaking, anytime you find the Son and the Father, they're magnifying the Holy Spirit. When you find the Spirit and the Son, they're magnifying the Father. The Father and the Son, or the Spirit and the Son, they magnify. So you find those things coming together. Jesus sets an example for everybody. If you'll just bear with me, we'll get somewhere in just a minute. He sets an example about you and I making sure that we take time for our Heavenly Father. I will be honest with you today, I really do wish, and I'm not going to go here long, but I really do wish I had more time with my dad, my earthly father. I would give anything. Today, I received a picture from a pastor friend. I don't know if this is selfish, but I told the men I mentioned this in prayer room. Today, I got a picture. A pastor friend of mine was going through his office and was cleaning some things out. And he found a preaching set of tapes from my daddy preaching a tent meeting in 1996. And I'm just telling you, you help me pray we can get this here. We're going to make some copies, and I'd love for you to get to hear Daddy preaching that time. And so, but with that, I cannot spend more time with him, but I can spend time with my Heavenly Father. Since my dad's going to be with the Lord, I can tell you this, that everything that I miss, I'm glad I can find it in my Heavenly Father. Amen. I'm glad Jesus is so much and more. As a matter of fact, Jesus spent time because he had a purpose to fulfill. You realize tonight we have a purpose that God has set us to fulfill. Jesus was a stranger passing through, and you and I are strangers passing through. Jesus spent time with his Heavenly Father as an example for you and I. And I want you to get this. If you don't get anything else, this is the emphasis that I want to share with you. Jesus was perfect. How many agree with that tonight? Jesus was the perfect, sinless Son of God. Jesus was perfect. There was no fault in the Lord Jesus Christ. Then Jesus was in full power. Amen. He did not become God. Amen. He never ceased being God while he was here. He did not graduate from the tomb and become God. He was, is, and always will be God. Amen. And so he's in full power. He had all control and authority. Let me tell you how in control Jesus was. They were crucifying him, nailing him to the old rugged cross, and yet Jesus put Calvary on hold for just a minute to turn to his right side and forgive the thief that was, I'm telling you, he was in full power, amen. And then I thought about this, yeah, but yet in all of the things that Christ was, yet Jesus himself made sure that he made time to spend time with his Heavenly Father. There's nobody in here that's arrived yet. Somebody help me right there. I don't know what my tomorrow holds, but I do know this, I can't walk without him holding my hand. I can't talk without him giving me words. I do not have enough wisdom to guide my life, but I've got a good promise that if I'll bow my head and spend some time with him, he'll help me to be everything that I'm not in. I thought about Jesus. Jesus spent time with the Father. Jesus prayed before a great task. Let me give you the scripture. Matthew chapter 26, verse 36. Then cometh Jesus with them unto a place called Gethsemane, and said unto his disciples, sit ye here while I go and pray yonder. And he took with him Peter and the two sons of Zebedee, and began to be sorrowful and very heavy. Then saith he unto them, my soul is exceeding sorrowful, even unto death. Tarry ye here and watch with me. And he went a little further and fell on his face and prayed, saying, O my Father, if it be possible, let this cup pass from me. Nevertheless, not as I will, but as thou wilt. Brother Mike, just making the emphasis. Calvary is around the corner. Brother Eddie, he is about to go to the cross. He is going to shed his blood, die for you and I, pay for our redemption. And what does he do? He finds a garden and he makes sure to spend time with his Father. Can I tell you this tonight, church? Do you have a task ahead of you that's too big for you? Do you have anything that you realize that in yourself you're not strong enough, you're not big enough, you're not capable enough? I know this, there is a lot of I can'ts in my life, but I'm finding out, thank God, Christ lives in me and he can. Hallelujah. And everything that's bigger than me, which is a lot of things, you ain't got time to tell you, but I am telling you that for all of those tasks, they might be bigger than you, but they're not bigger than God. And I'm glad that I can bow my head and I can go to God about it. And everything I can't handle, which is everything, I'm glad that he can. Amen. Thought about him praying, going somewhere. Jesus prays while suffering. I've mentioned this before. When Jesus is on the cross, Luke 23 and verse 34, this is what we would know as the first saying from the cross, the first of seven. Then said Jesus, Father, forgive them, for they know not what they do. So that's the first saying. The last saying from Calvary, watch this, Luke 23 and 46. Here's what Jesus said. Once again, Father, into thy hands I commend my spirit. So when Jesus' suffering began, he was talking to the Father. At the end of his suffering, he was talking to his Father. I don't know what you'll have to face in this life. I'm not volunteering for suffering. Somebody say amen right there.
0: That's all the time we have for today. We pray that we've been a blessing to you. Thank you so much for listening. Join us again tomorrow, same time, same place, while we see.

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1: 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Thank you so much for tuning in today. 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

0: This will be part number one of this week's message on John chapter 15.
1: John chapter number 15 tonight. John chapter number 15. We're going to look at a few things. How many want to be used to God? Amen. Boy, I want God to use my life. Amen. How many want to, man, listen, there's a difference between just being saved. Amen. How many say, I'm saved, preacher? Now, I know I'm saved. Praise God. I'm going to heaven. Amen. Heaven down. Heaven bound with a hammer down. All right? Listen, that's great. But there's some things that, man, can slow your growth. Amen. There's some things that can be deadly to the Christian life. Amen. We're going to look a little bit this tonight. I hope it'll be a blessing to you. And I hope you get to realize some things, man, of where we're at. I love the Word of God. So thankful for God's Word. Amen. John chapter number 15. And I tell you, I will say this while you're getting in your place. I appreciate Brother Eddie. Man, that message he preached on Sunday night. If you hadn't heard that, you need to go back and listen to that. Boy, that was excellent. Amen. Does hell know who you are? Amen. That boy is good. That was great. Amen. We went down Sunday night to see my son-in-law Seth preached one of his first messages there at his church, and we wanted to be a part of that. Amen. We wanted to be around that. And you know what? What I love, man, he had all of his notes, had all of his things, and then all of a sudden, boy, he pushed away, and I mean, he started preaching to the Holy Ghost. And man, the next thing I knew, man, as tears were flowing down my face, amen. And so, man, boy, you're talking about exciting. I love to see it when it gets like that, man. Ain't nothing like it. Amen. John chapter number 15, and looking at this text, as many of you know, John chapter number 15 starts out, Jesus, he's announcing that he's the true vine and that the Father is the husbandman. And then we get over there in verse number 5, and Jesus tells us that we are the branches. I'm talking about believers now tonight. Believers are the branches. He also points out that we are, as the branches are, to abide in him, amen, who is the true vine. In other words, you can't just go over here abiding yourself, amen. You're going to have to stay connected to the vine. If you try to do it on your own, you ain't going to get no help, amen. You can't bear fruit on your own. You're going to have to stay connected to the source, the vine. All right, now looking at the text, once again, abiding is not something that happens once in a while. You know, you look at a good grapevine, you don't see a branch that's connected to the vine every now and then. Or when the branch wants to be connected to the vine. It's a continual work, amen. It's a work that stays with you, amen. Now I want to tell you something. There's been times we've seen grapes, you know, and we've seen vines, and those vines can get rather large. And you can also start seeing them branches that come out. Sometimes them branches will start getting large with the vine. Now you got some of that new growth, it ain't going to be as big as some of that older stuff, amen. Boy, that speaks about maturity, don't it, amen? Amen, boy, that's going somewhere. But abiding in Christ is a continual process. Them youngins are singing tonight. They're singing about this. They say, he's still working on me, amen. I got to think, boy, one of these days I'm going to cross into Victory Lane. I'm going to stand there with Jesus, and amen, he's going to look at my life, and I'm going to be a finished product, amen. He's still working on me. He's not done. Amen. I know I ain't got no hair, but he ain't done, amen. He's still working on me. He's still working on you tonight, thank God. I like what one person said concerning that word abiding. They said this, abiding in Christ is being so close to him that every aspect of your life breathes his breath. Well, I'm talking about, man, when you're close and you're abiding in the vine, every time you go up there, man, to the cash register, man, to order a biscuit at the Hardee's, amen, boy, you're abiding in Christ, and they can just feel, amen, all the goodness coming out from the vine as you begin to pay your $5.75, amen. Boy, they begin to say, hey, boy, there's something different about this one. He don't smell the same way as the rest of the world, amen. He must have been abiding in the vine. Hey, listen, the world knows when you ain't abiding in the vine. They can tell. They know what's going on out there. Hey, man, I like that. Boy, I thought that was good. You know, we're living in a day people's bailing out. They're giving up and they're throwing in the towel. Preachers are quitting. Singers stop singing and ain't got no drive no more. Ain't got no goodness no more. Ain't got no, they say, they just don't seem like you want to get in there, amen. They just out there, they say, well, let it just be whatever it is. Sunday school teachers throwing in the towel. Some giving in to the world and giving up to the devil. But may I tell you this morning, or this evening, I just want to stay in the vine. But just stay connected to the vine, you'll be all right. What happens is this, man, the reason why they throw it in the towel is because they lost the connection to the vine. They forgot why they're there to begin with. If you forget why you're here, listen, if you forget why you're here, you're going to be miserable, amen. But we're here tonight because, man, we need it, amen. We're here tonight as a productive work, amen, to, man, keep things in order so that we may produce well for the vine, amen, and for the husbandman. That's why we're here tonight. We are learning what it takes to produce great fruit for the Lord Jesus Christ. Oh, I see tonight, there's three things I want to give you right here before we, and I may kind of introduce the text while we read it, I don't know, but there's three things I want you to get here. To remain connected to the vine, that's your job tonight, is to remain connected to the vine. If you get out disconnected to the vine, you're going to die. You're going to die. So, listen, number one, in order to be a fruit-bearing branch of the vine, we must be in Christ. There has to, in other words, there has to be a connection. In order for grapes to bear, listen, in order for grapes to come forth, that branch has to be connected to the vine. You got it? There's no way in this whole wide world that, man, you'll ever be able to produce fruit as a child of God as long as you're lost in this world. There must be a connection to the vine. In other words, you've got to be born again. Amen. Now you say, preacher, I've been born. Yeah, maybe one time physically, but there's a need that you be born again spiritually. Amen. I'm talking about a time where, man, you ask Christ to become your Lord and Savior. We call it salvation. You must be born again. There's got to be a connection. And this is what takes place. Whenever you get saved by the grace of God, that vine produces a shoot. And that shoot becomes a branch. And that branch then has the ability to grow forth and to produce fruit. Think about that for just a minute. That's a pretty amazing event, amen. To think that when I got saved by the grace of God, I became a little shoot. And I came out of a mighty big vine, thank God, amen. Sure did. Just a little old twig. Here I come, thank God. I'm connected to the vine. Now, once again, we're thinking about bearing fruit, you know. There's got to be a connection to the vine. But the next step says, number two, in order for to be a fruit-bearing branch of the vine, the Father must purge us, meaning that as you grow, as you come out of that branch, as you come out of that vine and you shot out, more than you become a branch and you know, there's times in your life where it's needful that we get trimmed back. Can I liken it unto your haircut? The reason why we go get our haircut, we just pruning it back a little bit. Some's pruned more than others, praise God. But no. What I'm trying to tell you is sometimes you get too leafy. Carrying a lot of baggage around. You understand? I believe something said over there, Hebrews chapter number 12, somewhere around in that area. I'm sure your Bible scholars can quote it and all that, but something like this. Lay aside every weight and sin which doth so easily beset us. He said this, let us run with patience the race that is set before us. Looking unto Jesus, the author and the finisher of our faith. In other words, there's times when we carry a lot of baggage. And what we need to do is we need to trim out those things that's hindering that growth process, get rid of that stuff that's been that canopy that's keeping me from the sun, the Elohim. Amen. That canopy of stuff that's been all around me that's keeping me from producing the fruit that I need to be producing. And hey, there needs to be a pruning take place. Jesus comes through there, You say, preacher, how am I pruned? Well, tonight's part of the pruning process. It's the Word of God. The Word of God cleanses us. The Word of God then takes and identifies that which is not right. And boy, it clips it, it cuts it, it convicts us, amen, to get us to where we need to see, amen, what needs to be changed. Here's the deal. Guess what? God can convict you, but it's up to you to do the changing.
2: Well, that is all the time that we have for today. 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We are located at 71 Hoopers Creek Church Road, Fletcher, North Carolina, 28732. 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
4: With SRN News, I'm Bob Agnew in Washington. Amar Mamdani reports on Iran-U.S. negotiations ongoing in Switzerland.
5: It's been an intense day here for people as the U.S.-Iran talks finally got underway at the Bergenstock Resort in Switzerland. Vice President J.D. Vance told reporters before the talks that the U.S. sought a reset with Iran. But back home, President Trump threatened Iran again over its support of Hezbollah, and that appears to have hindered progress. It's still unclear what progress these talks will make, but today certainly proved the path ahead for the U.S. and Iran remains a difficult one.
4: As Amar Mamdani reporting from Switzerland, former Federal Reserve Chairman Alan Greenspan has passed away. Here's correspondent Laura Winters.
6: Alan Greenspan was 100 years old. He passed away from complications from Parkinson's disease. He was married to NBC newscaster Andrea Mitchell for 29 years. Greenspan was Fed chair for 19 years, serving under four presidents, Ronald Reagan and George H.W. Bush, Bill Clinton, and George W. Bush.
4: That's Laura Winters reporting. British Prime Minister Keir Starmer has announced he's resigning, forced out by his party after losing voter support. Steve Yates at the Heritage Foundation believes it all stems from the violent protester over Starmer's handling of the Henry Nowak case. Nowak, a white student who was stabbed to death, and the suspect in the case claimed that he had been a victim of a racial attack.
7: The 18-year-old young student who was murdered by a Sikh British citizen, who then he and his brother called their version of 911 and claimed that they were being attacked on racial grounds by the victim. And literally, the DEI that we have fought in the United States was written into the code of the British police so that they believed the racism over what their own eyes would have told them of here's someone with multiple stab wounds.
4: It's Stephen Yates with the Heritage Foundation, and this is SRN News. A new poll asks Americans what they believe about God. Here's correspondent Michael Harrington.
8: The Cultural Research Center at Arizona Christian University reports that only 50% of adults believe that God is best described as the, quote, all-powerful, all-knowing, perfect, and just creator of the universe who rules that universe today. CRC Director Dr. George Barna says, the idea that the God of the Bible is the sole omnipotent creator deity is no longer the dominant theological view of Americans, as it was until shortly after the start of the new millennium. Michael Harrington reporting.
4: Anti-Semitism is on the rise around the world, and Germany is no exception. According to a new report from the Federal Association of Departments for Research and Information on Anti-Semitism, an average of 24 anti-Semitic attacks were recorded in Germany every day last year. Joseph Schuster of the Central Council of Jews in Germany says they're not statistical outliers, but rather, quote, the grim reality in Germany. This is SRN News. Here's Rich Thomason with the Midday Wall Street Business Report.
9: He chaired the Federal Reserve, setting monetary policy under four presidents. Former Fed Chairman Alan Greenspan has died, the age of 100. Quiet start to the day for Wall Street while oil prices are edging lower on fresh optimism over progress in U.S.-Iran talks. Gas prices are falling as the summer driving season heats up. This morning's AAA national average for regular, $3.92 a gallon. That's down a penny from yesterday and more than 60 cents lower than a month ago. Brent crude was trading down $1.55 or 2% to $79.02 per barrel. U.S. crude fell 74 cents to $75.11 a barrel. With earnings season pretty much over now, investors will be focusing on the government's latest inflation data. That data is due out on Thursday. For the Wall Street Business Report, I'm Rich Thomason.
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2: 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Each evening, we will begin our services at 7:30. Also, for our finale, we'll have a very special God and Country celebration starting at 5 p.m. on July the 3rd with two services, barbecue and fireworks. Preachers for this year's meeting include Tim Fuller, Ricky Gravely, Brian McBride, Johnny Pope, Doug Benton, and a host of others. We will also have special singing and local choirs each night. For more information, visit the Greer Baptist Camp Meeting Facebook page to receive updated information. Dr. Joe Arthur is the moderator, and the Greer Baptist Camp Meeting is located at 1360 Henderson Gap Road in the Greer community of South Carolina. Don't miss out on an opportunity to enjoy the presence of God, the people of God, and the preaching of God's Word at this year's 79th Annual Greer Baptist Camp Meeting. We would love to see you there.

It's time now for A Walk Down Memory Lane, the program dedicated to the great gospel songs of yesteryear. During the next half hour, you can hear the Christian classics that never get old. So brush the dust off that Bible and put on your shoes for A Walk Down Memory Lane.

chasm vast and deep and wide. The old man crossed in the twilight dim. That sullen stream held no fear for him. But he paused when he was safe on the other side and built a bridge to span the tide. Old man, said a fellow pilgrim standing near, you're wasting your time building here. Why, you've crossed this chasm deep and wide, so why build you this bridge at eventide? The builder lifted his old gray head. In the path that I've come, he said, there followeth after me today a youth whose feet must also pass this way. This chasm which has been but naught for me to that fair-haired youth might just a pitfall be. For you see, he too must cross in the twilight dim.

The Swordsman and At the Crossing. And with that good number, we welcome you to the Monday edition of WTBI's Walk Down Memory Lane. Good afternoon to you. I'm Brother John Henry Watts, and it is so good to be your host for the program, which comes to you every weekday at the same time with some great old-fashioned gospel favorites. This is WTBI's Walk Down Memory Lane, a program produced and directed by the WTBI Radio Ministries. And every weekday we come your way, usually with some great old-fashioned gospel music like today, but always a different style every day and different songs. And here in our collection, we do have plenty to choose from. Well, on this Monday edition, featuring some of the old-time quartets, the songs and sounds of the Stamps-Baxter era with that good old-fashioned four-part harmony. And if you're wondering what the Stamps-Baxter era was, or maybe you forgot, well, that was a time in our nation's history here in the United States from the late 1940s up through the mid-1960s when music like this with this good four-part harmony was very, very popular and still popular in many ways, including with many of our listeners to WTBI Radio. And it was music like this, these old-time quartets, that this program was really built and developed around a number of months before I came here. And then a few months later, I came aboard, and I've carried on the program ever since. So today, as we do every once in a while, featuring some of the old-time quartets, this next group are truly one of the immortals among these groups, the Statesmen. Let's hear them sing Faith Unlocks the Door, the Statesmen.

or did the answer come at all?

the Stamps Quartet, I would say another one of the immortals of the old-time quartets, and a beautiful arrangement of I Need Thee Every Hour, as we continue with the songs and sounds of the Stamps Baxter era on today's edition, this Monday edition of A Walk Down Memory Lane. Please do not forget that we come your way every weekday at the same time from about 1.05 p.m. to 1.30. We bring you some great old-fashioned gospel music. And if you like these great old-fashioned songs and styles, this is definitely the time to tune in. And, of course, don't forget to tell others as well. But, of course, any time is a good time to tune in to WTBI Radio. Now we will pick up the pace a little and hear the Seacrest Grove Quartet and Love Lifted Be.

And the song, fellows, a beautiful song called Country Called Peace. And we only have time for one more song on today's edition of A Walk Down Memory Lane. I do plan to be back with you tomorrow, Lord willing, and we will have our Tuesday All-American Patriotic Walk Down Memory Lane. Today we have been featuring some of the old-time quartets, the songs and sounds of the Stamps Baxter era, and we started off with the Swordsmen and At the Crossing. Well, since it's time to take a little rest from walking, we'll get on our horse and ride a little bit here. Let's hear the Swordsmen close out the program with a good song, very appropriate for this program, Riding the Range for Jesus. And this will close out the program. Thank you again so much for listening.

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Consider yourself invited to the 79th Annual Greer Baptist Camp Meeting starting Wednesday through Friday, June the 24th through the 26th, and the following week from June the 29th through July the 3rd. Each evening, we will begin our services at 7:30. Also, for our finale, we'll have a very special God and Country celebration starting at 5 p.m. on July the 3rd with two services, barbecue and fireworks. Preachers for this year's meeting include Tim Fallure, Ricky Gravely, Brian McBride, Johnny Pope, Doug Benton, and a host of others. We will also have special singing and local choirs each night. For more information, visit the Greer Baptist Camp Meeting Facebook page to receive updated information. Dr. Joe Arthur is the moderator, and the Greer Baptist Camp Meeting is located at 1360 Henderson Gap Road in the Greer community of South Carolina. Don't miss out on an opportunity to enjoy the presence of God, the people of God, and the preaching of God's Word at this year's 79th Annual Greer Baptist Camp Meeting. We would love to see you there.

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3: Thank you again for tuning in. And I'd like to read Psalms 142, 5, verse 5. I cried unto thee, O Lord. I said, thou art my refuge and my portion in the land of the living. Is he your portion? Can I ask you that question? Is he your portion? I mean, I like to ask the question like this. Can I ask you, is God your portion? You get that? Okay. Is he your portion? Do you know the Lord and the free pardon of sin? Is Jesus your Lord and Savior, Master and Redeemer? He's mine. He's mine. He is. He's my portion. Amen. You know, for I think about this world. You know, it's not unhindered. You know, it hinders me, and I long for the eternal presence of the Lord, living with Him forever. And that day's coming for all of us. It is. It's coming for all of us. Hey, you just wait and see. It's going to be one of them days. Now you see me and now you don't, huh? You know, the highest expression, I think, of divine love is not that God grants us those many blessings, but that he gives us himself. He gives us himself. Amen. To say, the Lord is my portion, is to confess that our portion is infinite. Let's see, it's unchanging, and I like to say this. Can I say this? Thank you. It's all satisfying. Amen. Why? Because he's all that and all this and more. He's God. He's our portion. Amen. And I think about assurance. You know, what greater assurance can a soul have than to know that the omnipotent and the omniscient, all wise, you know, infinitely good God, here's what he's done. He's pledged himself to be our possession forever. Now, you look up forever, you know what it means? Forever. It means all the time, forever. Never be a time we're not going to be. Somebody ought to shout over that now. That's right. Amen. I mean, you think about a cold heart. A cold heart is going to crave the things of this world. It is. You know, you think about how poor are those who possess those earthly treasures, but not God. Oh, that's sad. Think about it, isn't it? We've got loved ones. You've got loved ones that don't know God. And you're praying for them. And you're witnessing to them. And you tell them you love them. And you try to tell them about how you got saved. And what the Lord did in your heart. And you can say to them, hey, can I just sum it all up and tell you this? You know, the Lord, he's my portion. And that's it. He's my portion. You know, you think about Lamentations chapter 3 and verse 24 said, the Lord is my portion, saith my soul. I like that. The Lord is my portion, saith my soul. Therefore will I hope in him. Time's coming gone. Gotta go.
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1: With SRN News, I'm Bob Agnew in Washington. Vice President J.D. Vance says peace talks with Iran are on the right track.
2: The final deal is the house. We set the foundation. We haven't built the house, but we've laid a successful foundation to get to a good place for the American people.
1: Vance says today there are still many angles that need to be settled before peace talks can be considered completed.
2: I think it's important for all of us to appreciate how much was done, but honestly, there is still a lot to do as we continue to make progress on the nuclear talks, on the economic talks, as we continue to demine the straits and ensure that that flow of traffic continues to pick back up.
1: And the vice president noted that Iran's team did threaten at one point to walk out of the talks over the weekend, but he defended social media posts by President Trump that had caused Iranian officials to feel offended. A new ceasefire between Israel and the Iranian-backed Hezbollah terrorist group is in effect. Residents have been returning to Tyre after weeks of back-and-forth strikes.
3: Tyre is Lebanon's fourth largest city, but has witnessed widespread destruction over the past few months. And just last week, the Israeli military had actually called for the entire city to be evacuated. Right behind me is the Jabal Amal Hospital, one of the city's most important hospitals, and not long ago an Israeli airstrike nearby caused significant damage, wounding patients and medical staff alike. The parking lot has been reduced to twisted steel, dozens of cars set on fire. The hospital is still fixing the severe damages, but they are still continuing. The residents are surprised to see the widespread destruction in the city despite going through numerous wars, including one just less than 2 years ago. They say this is the worst one yet.
1: And that is Karim Chayeb reporting from Lebanon. It's been a mixed bag so far on Wall Street today. The Dow Jones Industrial Average is the lone major index of them that is doing quite well at this hour, up by about 140 points. A high-tech NASDAQ, not so much. It's down right now by 340 points. This is SRN News. A victory for religious freedom in the state of Oregon. Michael Harrington has a report.
4: The state's Board of Licensed Professional Counselors and Therapists fined Counselor Frank Canepa nearly $90,000 for refusing to personally affirm a client's homosexual relationship. Alliance Defending Freedom, a Christian legal group, went to bat for the counselor, and now the board has agreed to rescind the fine. ADF spokesman Jonathan Scruggs says, quote, "The government can't force people to say things that go against their core convictions." Michael Harrington reporting.
1: Egypt and Iran, two conservative Muslim countries, are preparing to meet in a World Cup soccer match that will celebrate gay pride. It's the so-called Pride Match set to take place in Seattle, where the city's annual celebration of its large LGBT community will be on display at the game. Both Egypt and Iran have protested, asking for the celebrations to be kept outside the stadium, but those requests have not been honored. This is SRN News. There's been another close call involving a couple of passenger jets. We get more details from correspondent Rich Thomason.
5: An aviation expert says a Delta Airlines jet was roughly 300 feet from an American Airlines plane at Boston's airport, forcing the Delta aircraft to abort its landing. The FAA is investigating Saturday's incident. Former Boeing safety engineer Todd Curtis estimated the distance between the jetliners using Flight Radar 24, a website that tracks flights. Curtis calls it a significant incident. Near misses and runway incursions at airports will be the subject this week of a congressional hearing. Rich Thomason, Washington.
1: Former U.S. Federal Reserve Chairman Alan Greenspan has died at the age of 100. He passed away today from complications of Parkinson's disease. That's according to his wife of 29 years, NBC News correspondent Andrea Mitchell. You'll find more on these stories at srnnews.com.
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It's currently 86 degrees out in the upstate right now, and we have a 60% chance of a thunderstorm right now later on today. And tonight we might have another thunderstorm, but we'll have a low of 70 degrees. And then tomorrow and throughout the next couple of days, we should have sunny days with a high of 89 degrees. And once again, thanks for listening to the best sound around.

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2: 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I'm Brother Ricky Cawthorn, and I welcome you to today's Gospel Pulpit radio broadcast. I trust our broadcast will be a real blessing. And now let's come and dine around the Word of God together.

And I welcome you to the Monday broadcast for Monday, June the 22nd. It is a great joy to be with you today here on the broadcast. Brother Ricky coming to you, and I hope that this week finds you well, and I hope that you're ready to, let's have another week of broadcasting for the Lord Jesus Christ as we're on these great stations. And sometimes I look down my station list and try to pray for all the stations that we're on. And boy, I tell you, God has really given us a lot of stations to be on now. And, compared to some ministries, we're not on a lot of stations, but compared to some, we are. And I love the radio audience. I want to continue on these stations. Just pray that these doors remain open, that we could preach the Word of God. I tell you, the devil would love to close the radio doors. He'd love to do that. But I tell you one thing, you pray that Jesus will keep these doors open that we broadcast by way of radio. If you'd like to correspond with me this week, I would love to hear from you. I always get excited when I hear from a listener, whether it's a card or a letter or an email. And our mailing address is GBI Post Office Box 797 Dobson, North Carolina 27017. And then also our email address, comments@gbiradio.org. Now, I'm going to be announcing some things in the next, maybe a few months that I'm working on that's going to be a great blessing for the Christian and the believer. And I'm going to be announcing that. I've been working on it since January. And we'll be announcing that a little bit later on in the next few months. And so I'm not don't want to tease you about it. I'm just working on it. So I want you to pray for me as we continue to work on this project. And I also want you to keep in mind, we're going to say a lot more about this in coming days. Now, our radio rally will be held this year on August the 24th, Monday night at the Fall Creek Baptist Church, 7 o'clock. And we'll be having the choir sing, and then Candace Noah that works with us here, she's going to be playing the banjo, and then Tucker Harmony, a bluegrass gospel group from Manor in North Carolina out of the White Plains Baptist Church, they're going to be singing, and then Brother Rudy Smith is going to be preaching for us, and we certainly appreciate Brother Smith. And so we're going to have our radio rally, and I want you to be a part of that. All right, let's go to our message this week. We go to the seventh in this series, Afflictions Reveal Your Feelings. And I hope this message is a real blessing, and we're studying, of course, the Apostle Peter during this. Now, we come today to our seventh in this series of messages on the more they afflicted them. And we're taking our text verse from Exodus chapter number 1, verse number 12. The Bible said, "But the more they afflicted them, the more they multiplied and grew, and they were grieved because of the children of Israel." Now that is, of course, the Egyptians. And the more that they afflicted the children of Israel, the more they grew and multiplied. And afflictions will make something out of you. Now, we've said this already, but many people run from troubles and trials. But let's don't run from them. Let's find out what God is doing in them. All right. Now, I said to you that when we talk about the word afflicted, that it will reveal nine things to you. It'll reveal your attitude. It'll reveal your faith, your feelings. It'll reveal your loyalty to Christ. It'll reveal your inner man. It'll reveal your character. It'll reveal time to you, how short a time you have. It will reveal your energy or your strength, and it will reveal your display. Now, this would be the third message that we're preaching on afflictions reveal your feelings. And we're looking at the Apostle Peter, and I'm going to begin today at point number 12. We gave you 11 points already, and I'll begin at point number 12. Father, will you take the message, use it for your glory now. In Jesus' name, amen. We come to point number 12 today, and we look at the compassion of the Lord. Now, we realize that the Lord has told Peter he's going to deny him. We realized on the last message that Peter did deny the Lord. Peter did exactly what the Bible said he would do. And the Bible said that he went out and wept bitterly. Now, somebody had said this. The Bible does not say this, but somebody said, maybe a historian, that Peter might even thought about killing himself that night. Well, he could have. I don't know. But I know that he was very sorrowful. But the Lord always has compassion. Now, let me stop right here and say this. And you don't hear me say this much because I guess it's because the fact of so many things are misused in our world today. But if you're backslid on the Lord and you're not where you need to be, Jesus wants you to come back to Him today.
The Bible said, you which are spiritual, restore such an one in the spirit of meekness. In other words, if you see your brother being in a fault. And many times we as preachers, we just shove them down in the mud. Now, that does not mean that you continue on in your sin and God will forgive you. But if you repent, godly sorrow worketh repentance. And if a man is wanting to get right with God, or a woman's wanting to get right with God for the things that they have done and where they have been, and then maybe they've got out and sinned, then I say amen to that. They ought to get right with God. Amen. My pastor tells a story of how he got out in his young days, and yet God allowed him to get back, and God took a rebellious teenager boy and used him to preach the gospel of the Lord Jesus Christ. And so now we're going to find out the Lord's compassion concerning Peter. And the Lord has compassion. Remember at Resurrection Day? Remember that? Now, I pick up the story in Mark 16, verse number 7. Now, they came looking for the Lord. The Bible said, but go your way. Tell his disciples and Peter that he goeth before you into Galilee. There shall ye see him as he said unto you. Now, this is amazing in the fact, amen, he told them, you know, the Lord had compassion, and the Lord told the disciples, or he said, you go tell my disciples and Peter. I got a message for Peter. Go tell Peter also. Amen. I got a message for him. Go tell Peter. Go tell Peter. Now, the Lord specifically had a message for Peter. And I want to stop right here. It does not matter how many sermons I preach on this subject. It does not matter how long I take on this subject. What matters is that I'm preaching the Word of God and doing what God has commanded me to do, and that is to help the backslider come back to the Lord. I think about a man named John Mark. I don't know why Mark didn't go to the work with Paul at Pamphylia, or why he left them and went back to Jerusalem. We believe that John Mark's mother was very wealthy, and John probably had it made. I don't know why he did that. But I know this, later in years, Paul said, bring Mark with thee. He said, he's profitable to me. Now, Mark got turned back around. Barnabas never did. Barnabas, he chose family over God. Boy, he got in a mess. But Mark got right with the Lord. Now, I want to say today, it's time for you to get right with God. I'm speaking to somebody today, you've been out of the will of God, and you've been out there, you have left the church, maybe you've left the things of God, but it is now time for you to turn around. And the Lord has compassion, the Lord loves you, and while the Lord will hear your prayer, you ought to bow right by the radio and say, God, I'm going to rededicate my life. My daddy ran from the call to preach.

that you can get right with God today. Peter had compassion, or the Lord had compassion on Peter. He said, go tell his disciples and Peter. Amen. He had a special message for him. The Lord has a special message for you today. Get right with him. You see, the Lord never wants to really chastise a person. The Lord has to chastise men. 1 Corinthians said, if we would judge ourselves, we should not be judged. If I would judge myself and walk according to God's Bible, I wouldn't have to be chastised. But many times this flesh does not judge itself. Many times we get out of the will of God, and I have experienced the chastening hand of God. And if anybody's ever been saved by the grace of God, you have experienced the chastening hand of God. The Bible said, whereof we are all partakers. Now, if you've never experienced God's chastening, then I don't believe you're saved by the grace of God. But let me say this to you, God will chasten you if you're out of the will of God. He said, as many as I love, I rebuke and chasten. However, God does not want to chasten you. Preacher, God does not want to chasten you. I heard an awful story the other day. A man was preaching a message. The late Mays Jackson was preaching a message on when God sets your fields on fire. And Mays said there was this young preacher, and he said, man, he was a master at putting an outline together and, I mean, getting a message. But that young man had got out of the ministry. And he saw Mays somewhere, and Mays told him, he said, son, he said, God's going to set your fields on fire. And that man said, not me, preacher, not me. No, sir, not me. He'll not set my fields on fire. He said, he's going to get you. He said, you better get back right with God. He said, no, I've got this good job over here, and I'm not worried about preaching. I'm not going to do it. And the young man lived down in South Carolina, right at the end of the state. And the young man had a son. And the little boy came to him about 5 years old one day. And the boy said, Daddy, he said he had a ball in his hand. And the daddy was reading the newspaper. And Daddy said, son, I ain't got time to play with you today. He said, but Daddy, he said, I don't really care about you playing ball with him. But said, I'd like for you to go back to preaching like you used to. And he said, I'd like for you to go back to praying like you used to. And I want you to go to church with me Sunday. And the daddy said, now look, boy. He said, you go leave me alone. And the boy said, the boy came back to him again, I think. And he said, now look, boy. He said, I put food on your table and shoes on your feet. Now you leave me alone about this preaching business. And the man went back to what he was doing. The little boy went to bouncing the ball. And as he did, he went down there near the highway. And he bounced the ball down in the ditch, and the ball went out in the road. And the little boy went out in the road. And the man heard the car crash. He heard the car as it hit the little boy. And the man jumped the porch rail and went down there and picked his little boy up, all broke up. And the little boy laying in his arms. And the man said, son, what can I do for you? And the little boy said, Daddy, go to church with me Sunday. Well, long story short, that little boy died and was buried before Sunday. And that Sunday morning, there's a man and his wife went to church. And by the way, the little boy had told the daddy. He said, now, Daddy, he said, if you don't like the teacher in your class, he said, my teacher's good. He said, you can go in my class. And the daddy went in the five-year-old Sunday school class. He said, where did my boy sit? And they told him, said, right over there, but that desk is too little for you. I'll get you a chair. He said, no, thank you. And they said the whole time that man stood, as that teacher and those kids are weeping, and that man stood with his knee propped up in that desk, God had set his fields on fire. Let me tell you, God's got a way of getting you back in the fold. Amen. Now, there's something we don't preach much anymore. We don't preach the chastening of God anymore. We don't preach that. We don't preach it. But I'll tell you, God will chasten you. Amen. He will. But now God had compassion on Peter here. God said, go tell my disciples and Peter. What compassion. Now, I've gotten my numbers off here. So I'm going to say this is number 13. I'm looking at now number 13. We want to talk about the fishing trip. We want to talk about the fishing trip. Now, I don't want to be negative here, but I'm going to have to preach the Word of God the way the Spirit of the Lord gives it to me. I've read some commentary on this, and I disagree with it. I'll be honest about it. I'm not on the radio picking a fight with anybody, but I disagree with the commentary that I read on it because some men say different things about Peter. Now, some say Peter was not backslidden here. But John 20, verse number 21, the Bible said, then said Jesus to them again, peace be unto you, as my Father hath sent me, even so send I you. Now remember where they are. They're in the upper room.
And Jesus appears to the disciples. He said, even so sinned I you. Now, the Lord has laid out

0: the work for the disciples to do. But here Peter is still backslid. Peter is still walking afar from God. Peter's not made that thing right. By the way, I'm just going to touch this. Well, friend, we come to the end of our radio broadcast for this Monday, June the 22nd. It has been a great joy to be with you on radio today as we bring these messages to you. I hope they're a blessing. And the message today is R-496-7. 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And until our next broadcast, I'm Brother Ricky saying goodbye. God bless you. Thank you so much for listening today. 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I'm Brother Ricky Cawthorn. I hope you'll tune in again on the same station at the same time for another Gospel Pulpit radio broadcast when we come and dine around the Word of God together.
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Greetings in the name of the Lord Jesus Christ. My name is Scott Suttle, the pastor of Lighthouse Baptist Church in Blacksburg, South Carolina. 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As we open the Bible and preach the Word of God, we pray that it'll help your heart as you listen.

0: Hello, friends. Thank you for listening today to the Baptist Lighthouse radio program. 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We want to continue our thoughts today in the book of Philippians chapter 4, and we want to begin in verse number 6. The Bible says, "Be careful for nothing, but in everything by prayer and supplication with thanksgiving, let your requests be made known unto God." Obviously, the emphasis of verse number 6 in the Word of God has to do with the subject of prayer. Oh, what a necessary matter in our lives, the matter of prayer. We need to pray. We need to talk with God. We need to seek the Lord with our heart. And prayer is such an important part of our daily walk with the Lord. But the first part of the verse is also very important for us to look at today. The Bible says, "Be careful for nothing." I know in our modern day speech, we think of the word careful as if we would warn someone to take care or be careful. Don't get hurt or don't injure yourself. Please be careful. But in the Word of God, the word care and the word careful here means not being full of care. It speaks of anxiety, worrying about things you have no business worrying about, and cumbering yourself with care. A great example of this is found in the book of Luke, chapter number 10 and verse number 38. Luke chapter 10 and verse number 38. The Bible says, "Now it came to pass as they went that he entered into a certain village, and a certain woman named Martha received him into her house. And she had a sister called Mary, which also sat at Jesus' feet and heard his word. But Martha was cumbered about much serving, and came to him and said, 'Lord, dost thou not care that my sister hath left me to serve alone? Bid her, therefore, that she help me.' And Jesus answered and said unto her, 'Martha, Martha, thou art careful and troubled about many things. But one thing is needful, and Mary hath chosen that good part, which shall not be taken away from her.'" Two sisters, Mary and Martha. Martha was busy. She was serving. She was working. She was laboring, while Mary was staying near to the feet of Jesus to worship the Lord Jesus Christ. Martha felt that she needed to stay busy serving and working and laboring. There's nothing wrong with that. We need people to labor in the work of the Lord. And the Bible says, "Be ye steadfast, unmovable, always abounding in the work of the Lord, for as much you know that your labor is not in vain in the Lord." We need laborers. We need people to work in the ministry. We need people to win souls. We need people to go and get the work of God done around this world. We need busyness in ministry. But don't forsake the best part, and that's worshiping the Lord and having a heart close and near to Jesus, at the expense of just being busy. Don't forsake that good part. Oh, how we need a right relationship with the Lord, whom we seek to serve and to labor for Him. But Martha had missed out on that good part while she was busy laboring. The Word of God says in verse number 40, "Martha was cumbered about much serving." That word cumbered is an interesting word in the Bible. It has to do with burdensome. She was cumbered. She was burdened down. It means a load. She had a load of care upon her. She was troubled. That word cumbered also has to do with being troubled. She was fretting and worrying about all that needed to be done and was scurrying about trying to take care of the business of the day, and she was under a load of care. How many people do you know like that today that they have no joy in the Lord? They have no happiness and satisfaction in serving Jesus is because all they can see is the load of responsibility, the load of care and things that they need to take care of from day to day. That's all they can see is the burden upon their shoulder. Martha was in such a case as she was burdened about and cumbered about with much serving. Now in verse number 39, the Bible says, Mary, which also sat at Jesus' feet, heard his word. Listen, there was no care in Mary's mind because she was at the feet of the one who could take care of all of her cares and all of her worries. In the presence of Jesus, it expelled those cares from her presence. Thank God that we can worship the Lord and we can have communion with the Lord and we can be at His feet where there is no care. Now in the Gospel of Matthew chapter number 13, the Bible says this in verse number 22. He also that receives seed among the thorns is he that heareth the word, and the care of this world and the deceitfulness of riches choke the word, and he becometh unfruitful. This, of course, is the parable of the sower, as the sower went forth to sow the seed, which the seed is identified as the word of God. The ground is identified as the hearts of men. There are different ways in which the seed of the word of God is received. And here the word of God is sown, and upon stony ground, upon that which thorns and briars would choke out the word, we see here that these thorns and these matters of care is what these thorns are identified as, that the care of this world and the deceitfulness of riches choke the word, and it becometh unfruitful. How many people do you know, because of material things and things of this life, have choked the life spiritually out of them and out of their heart? People that miss church, people that are not faithful to the Lord because of a job, because of earning money, maybe activities that draw their attention away from the house of God. What is that? That's cares of this life that are choking out the Lord and His word in your life. Those are cares. And the Bible identifies these thorns that choke out the word as care of this world. It is those things that people worry about and are concerned about other than what they should be concerned about, and that's the Lord and His word. That parable of the sower is also mentioned in the Gospel of Mark, chapter number 4. In verse number 19, the Bible says, and the cares of this world, plural, here identified not as the care, but the cares, plural, of this world, and the deceitfulness of riches, and the lust of other things entering in, choke the word, and it becometh unfruitful. So here this is relating the fact that there are many things in our lives that can choke the word of God out of our life, and that is labeled as cares of this world, cares of this life. Friend, don't let anything take the place of where the Lord should be in your life. Don't let cares enter in that distract from you receiving from the Lord what you need in your life. Oh, how we encourage people to be faithful to the house of God. Don't let things distract you and keep you from being where you should be when the church doors are opened. You be faithful to the house of God. Don't let activities and functions keep you from church. Please, young people, find a job that allows you to be in church when the church is assembling themselves together. Don't work and find a job that causes you to have to work when church in the believers in the house of God are assembling themselves together. The Word of God calls that cares of this life. Something else about cares, as we're talking about be careful for nothing. Luke chapter 21, verse number 33 says this, "Heaven and earth shall pass away, but my words shall not pass away. And take heed to yourselves, lest at any time your hearts be overcharged with surfeiting." That's talking about gluttony, excessive consumption of food or drink or anything that is excessive, drunkenness and cares of this life, and so that day come upon you unawares. Listen, one thing that cares will do in your life will cause you not to be ready and in anticipation of the Lord's soon return. Verse 36 of Luke 21, where we read about these cares, it says, "Watch ye therefore and pray always that ye may be accounted worthy to escape all these things that shall come to pass and to stand before the Son of Man." The Lord is coming. Don't be distracted by cares that will cause you and I not to be looking and not to be ready for the Lord's coming. The Lord is at hand. Now, another thing that I want to mention before we're finished today about these cares. The Bible says in 1 Corinthians chapter 7, verse number 32, "But I would have you without carefulness." In other words, Paul said, I don't want you to be burdened down with cares of this life. The Bible says, "He that is unmarried careth for the things that belongeth to the Lord, how he may please the Lord." Listen, in your youth, before you find that mate that God has for you in your life, young person, give attention to the Lord. Listen, there are things that are good in life, being married, having children, having a family, that is not bad in themselves. But God said, if you're single, then you can give your full attention to the things concerning the Lord and things that belong to the Lord. What's Paul saying? Well, there are natural things of life that can become distractions in your life. The Bible says, casting all your care upon him, for he careth for you. Friend, that's all the time we have for the program today. May the Lord bless you as our prayer.
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0: Hello, this is Pastor Doug Benton right here at Tabernacle Baptist Church in Greenville, South Carolina. 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Our mission has always been to provide a safe, loving, and faith-centered environment for children who have nowhere else to turn. Since 1962, Tabernacle Children's Home has given a secure place for children to grow, learn, and experience God's love. Our current facility is now not in compliance with many codes. 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They're unable to continue to sleep in this current building. 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

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I'm your host, Pastor Bill South. Today on With Calvary in View, we're continuing the thought that we began last week about winning a strong city. We're talking about restoring a relationship between a brother or a sister in Christ who has been offended, either by us, or maybe we're helping to restore a couple of brothers or sisters who have been offended by one another. But whatever the case may be, according to what the Bible tells us, a brother offended is harder to be won than a strong city, and their contentions are like the bars of a castle. So this is not going to be an easy task, to be able to restore this relationship once an offense has been made. To be able to try to restore this relationship, it's going to be a battle. It's going to be like taking a strong city. It's going to be like going up against a strong city, except the Bible tells us it's going to be harder. So for there to be an offense that takes place, there's three things I think that have to be present. First of all, there has to be a relationship present. At one time, you and the person who is offended, or the person who offended you, one way or the other, there was a relationship between you two. You were brothers or sisters in Christ. It might even be a family. It might be parents. It might be some other relative or kin. It's some sort of reciprocal relationship that is there. It's not an enemy, wasn't an enemy to begin with, but now it has become an enemy. This person has become an enemy. And it seems that we may be able to infer from this passage that the closer the relationship, probably the wider the breach when the offense was made. So now we're trying to restore this relationship. Well, what is going to have to be done for us to be able to restore this relationship? Is there any possibility? In all candor, it looks very difficult. It's easier to take a strong city than to restore this relationship with his brother. But what can we do to make sure this relationship is restored? Well, if you can, let's get our Bibles. Let's go over to Proverbs chapter number 18, and we'll look at verse number 19, and we'll see what is needed in order for us to be able to restore a relationship when an offense has been created.

0: When we started out the broadcast today on the introduction, we established the fact that there has to be a relationship, really, for there to be an offense. I think sometimes there are people who can offend us, but from the text, we see that this is talking about a brother. This is a relationship that was there at one time, and someone, one or the other, offended the other. When that offense took place, and the word offense means a revolt or rebellion, when there was something that happened between those two that created this animus, this animosity that is there, that created a breach in this relationship. I think we could gather just from the text and maybe infer from the text that the deeper the relationship, the deeper the breach. When one is really close to someone else and an offense takes place, if that closeness is in some way breached, it's usually much worse the closer you are to that friend. And so, therefore, there has to be a relationship to establish things. But then, not only that, there has to be a wrong. There has to be a transgression, a rebellion, a revolt. There has to be something that created this rift, this chasm between this relationship. There has to be something that started this offense. And when we talk about this offense may be real or imagined. It may be something that someone's thinking that happened when it really didn't happen, or it may be a real offense. It could be something that's misconstrued or misunderstood. It could be some word that was said or some statement that was made or a look that was given or the neglect of a response in some fashion. Whatever the wrong is, whether it's real or imagined or misunderstood, there's no doubt that when that happens, there is a chasm, there's a rift, there's a valley, there's something that takes place and it divides these two individuals between whom once there was a pretty deep relationship. If you remember, we gave some examples last week of relationships that had an offense that took place that caused a real problem between the two. One was Cain and Abel. One was Amnon and Absalom. One was Jacob and Esau. One was Paul and Barnabas. So there were relationships that were established that ended up splitting up because of an offense that took place. But then if there's a relationship and a wrong, it seems from this that there is a desire for restoration. But just like a strong city can't be taken alone, and neither can an offended brother be restored alone, it doesn't say that it's impossible to restore the offended brother, but it does say that it is harder to win him than it is to take a strong city. So there is going to be difficulty. Restoration is possible, but there's going to be difficulty to get that restoration done. There's going to be some problems that the person is going to confront when they begin the process of restoration. So this verse, basically, when you read it, seems to paint a bleak picture of restoration. However, like we said, it isn't impossible to restore an offended loved one. It's harder, but it's not impossible. And it may be done, but it has to be remembered that this is not a task that I think can be done alone. We need to ask ourselves some questions. Before we enter into a desire to restore a broken relationship, there are some questions I think we have to ask ourselves. First of all, the first question is, do we want a restored relationship? If you do not want to restore it, or if the other party does not want to restore it, then there's no sense in proceeding. We can pray for one another. We don't have to harbor any type of ill will or bitterness, but we can just agree to disagree and move on. Do we want a restored relationship? Secondly, are we willing to work with someone to get it restored? A third party, an impartial third party, who could make some decisions and who could give some advice. And this third party is both respected by the offended and the offender. It is an individual who both sides would be willing to take counsel from in order to make it right. And then thirdly, are both parties willing to do what the Bible says in order to make it restored? Are we willing to abide by the guidelines given in Scripture to be able to make sure that our relationship is restored? Now, when it comes to winning an offended brother, we have to get an idea about what is involved in winning a strong city. The Bible tells us in Proverbs chapter 18, verse number 19, a brother offended is harder to be won than a strong city, and their contentions are like the bars of a castle. So what is involved? What is involved when we take a strong city, when we go to fight against a strong city? What is involved in that? So what are the difficulties that we'll face? What makes it so hard to win this strong city and to win this brother in Christ? Well, I think the first thing we have to consider is the analogy. Why is it so hard? Well, it is hard because the Bible tells us in the book of Proverbs as well, only by pride cometh contention. The only reason there is contentions between two individuals and an offense is made between two individuals is because of pride. It is pride versus humility. It's pride in ourselves versus our own willingness to humble. It's pride in the offended brother's or the offender's life that fights against them being willing to humble. And there are barriers. These barriers, the Bible says, that their contentions are like the bars of a castle. So we're facing these barriers that are there, and if we try to get too close, they automatically assume hostilities. When you're talking about a strong city, if an individual comes too close, especially an individual with whom I might have an issue, an individual with whom I might be on guard against, immediately when they try to get too close, we automatically have this idea that there are hostilities assumed. And so our guard goes up immediately. If you try to get too close, hostilities are automatically assumed. And that being the case, the guard goes up and there's this dread that comes from a person getting too close. But not only are there barriers, there are battlements. And oftentimes what people have a tendency to do is to shoot first and ask questions later. Because of this assumed hostility, because of the fact that we assume hostilities against our strong city, if I have been offended by someone and they come to me to try to straighten it out, and I see them coming, my mind automatically goes to the last issue that we had, the last conversation, or the last problem that we had, and immediately my barriers go up. And when the barriers go up, I might shoot first and ask questions later by saying something like, "Don't even come close. I don't want to talk to you. I don't want anything to do with you." And they may try to say, "No, wait a minute. I want to try to apologize. No, I'm not interested. Thank you." And I might walk off because there's this barrier that is there, but we also have battlements that are up. Now, if we're going to have these barriers and these battlements, that's going to make it difficult for someone to get close to make things right. That's going to make it difficult. So we have to understand that if we're going to try to restore a relationship, we have to understand people have barriers and battlements, and these things are going to play a huge role in making reconciliation with our brother. Now, tomorrow we'll pick up here and we'll see what else is involved. But in the meantime, remember, there is a measure of hope here. It is not impossible, but it will be difficult to restore this relationship.
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1: 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We'll begin our program with a song from one of our services. Our choir comes around and sings for us. I've got so much to thank him for. Hoping to be a blessing to you as they sing.

0: Amen. Thank you, choir, for that wonderful message and song. And now for today's message, we go by way of recording live into the services at Mount Sinai Baptist Church.
1: Psalm 27 and one verse, and actually a phrase in a verse. It will be what we're dealing with today. Psalms 27, verse number 13. Psalm 27, 14, one of my most favorite of Old Testament passages. Wait on the Lord, and He'll strengthen thine heart. Wait, I say, on the Lord. I love that verse. I've got strength and comfort from it many, many times. But I want to look at verse number 13. Verse 13 of Psalm 27. Let's stand together now in reverence to the reading of the Word of the Lord and remain standing for a moment of prayer. Psalms 27, verse 13. Now, this is a Psalm of David, and he says, I had fainted unless I had believed to see the goodness of the Lord in the land of the living. Let us pray. Our Heavenly Father, we want to thank You for this good day and the blessings of it. We thank You, our Father, for the beautiful day You've blessed us with on the outside and the blessings of God, Lord, on the inside. We appreciate the wonderful songs of Zion and how You prepared and lay, Lord, the way in this service today. We thank You for all that You've done for us. We thank You, our Father, for Your mercy and Your grace to us. Ask You, Lord, to search us. Purge me, Lord, from anything that would hinder or grieve or quench the Holy Ghost. Lord, give me anointing and liberty to overcome every obstacle and every reasoning spirit and anything that would war against us doing the will of God. Help us, Lord, to be victorious in the Lord Jesus. For, Lord, it's His blood alone that we claim. And we plead the blood of Jesus over this service and ask You to bind every force that would try to bind us. And I pray that You'd give us liberty in the Holy Ghost. And Lord, minister through us today to hearts, and God, do a work. And we'll praise You for all that's done. For we pray in Jesus' bloodstained name. Amen. Thank you. You may be seated. The title of the message today, the first phrase of this wonderful verse, I had fainted unless I had believed. I had fainted unless I had believed. I was thinking about Sister Lois before I came to the podium, and I thought about the dark hours and the heartaches and the heartbreaks that she had in her life, and I was thinking about when she was widowed and when the news came, and there she's left with 10 children to try to carry on by herself. And I think this verse could certainly apply to Sister Lois, and certainly was demonstrated by her. She would have fainted many a time over these years. She would have kicked out many a time had she not believed. But she had faith in God, and faith will keep you from fainting. And I want to expound on that a little while this morning on I had fainted unless I had believed. Now, notice here in this text that the words I had fainted are in italics. Now, that means it's not in the original language, but I believe they have been wisely inserted in the text by the translators of the King James Version and to give a completion to the thought that is brought out in this verse and certainly brought out in this chapter of Scripture. I believe that here David was growing faint, and he would have fainted if he had not believed to see the goodness of the Lord in the land of the living. This phrase got a hold of my heart recently while Sister Mary was reading to me out of the Psalms. We are practicing with her reading, and she has problems going back to the left side of the page, but she was reading the Psalms the other day out loud to me, and she came across this verse, and I needed it when she read it. And I thought about, I had fainted unless I'd believed. Right recently, I went through a little fainting weakness, a fainting spell, if you please, and I know some of you carried and caught that burden that my heart was under, a heavy load. And at the point of which end corner, not knowing what to do, and if I didn't get some help, I think I would have went down. And I certainly would have fainted had I not believed. I would have fainted had I not believed. And so this verse gripped my heart. And I wanted to share it with you today as we personally have been helped by this. And I can't really help you personally unless I've been helped personally. And I'll tell you, I can expound this verse today not only just by strict exposition, but in experience. I know what it is to be helped from the Lord. When you get faint, when you get weary, when you get down, when you get discouraged, when it looks like you're going down, I know what it is to have the succor of the Lord's help and strength in that time. I had fainted had I not, unless I had believed. Now, there's just 2 points of this message, primary points that I'll deal with this morning. Number one, I want you to see the danger of faith.

surely I would have fainted unless I had believed. If it hadn't been for the fact that I had faith in God, I would have fainted. And so here you have, I had fainted. Fainting is a real danger. The danger of fainting. It is a real danger. Now, Webster says about fainting that fainting is a temporary loss of consciousness. Fainting also would suggest being without strength, being weak and feeble. Fainting also would indicate feeling weak or dizzy and about to swoon, about to pass out. Also, the word fainting carries the connotation of the loss of courage. Now, these descriptions of the word fainting are real dangers that the people of God face while we're here in this world, which is no friend to grace. Right. We are in danger of fainting. And I thought about this as a real danger. First of all, I would mention there is the danger of fainting in our courage. Now, I take that from what the psalmist describes here in this psalm. I'm telling you, he is trying to encourage himself as you read between the lines and seeing all that he faces in this whole Psalm 27. And I believe it summates it in verse 20 or verse 14 where he says, wait on the Lord. I believe he's talking to himself. Wait on the Lord. Be of good courage, and he shall strengthen thine heart. Old David needed some courage, and I believe he's not just addressing us, but I believe he's encouraging his own heart. He's saying, wait on the Lord, be of good courage, because you see, we are subject to faint in our courage. Now, I look at all that David faced in this chapter. First of all, I look at the fact that there were foes that discourage that he faced. He faced foes that were out to discourage him. As you look back in this chapter, in verse 1 and 2, these foes were fearful foes. He said that the Lord's my light and salvation. Of whom shall I be afraid? Of whom shall I fear? The wicked, the enemies, they were fearful foes. Number two, these enemies were ferocious foes. In verse 2, he said, when the wicked, even mine enemies and my foes, came upon me to eat up my flesh. Man, they're ready to tear him limb from limb, to eat him up. In verse 12, these enemies are described as breathing out cruelty. They are ferocious enemies. And I'll tell you what, when you look at the enemies, sometimes, brother and sister, you don't choose for people to set themselves at enmity against you, but just the very fact that you are children of light and exposing the darkness of the wicked will cause the wicked to turn on you and to attack you, brother and sister. And if you aren't careful, that'll get you a little discouraged.

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Please join us again at the same time tomorrow for another Sounds from Sinai radio broadcast. Now, if you'd like a copy of today's message in its entirety, then simply write us here at Mount Sinai Baptist Church, 830 Country Club Road, Pickens, South Carolina, zip 29671. 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That address again, Mount Sinai Baptist Church, 830 Country Club Road, Pickens, South Carolina, zip 29671. And now, until we meet again on tomorrow's broadcast, this is Pastor Rudy Smith saying, may the Lord bless you, is our prayer.

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1: With SRN News, I'm Bob Agnew with Washington. Vice President Vance has left Switzerland after talks with senior Iranian officials over ending the war.
2: Vance said the meeting held at the Bürgenstock Resort behind me created a good foundation for a long-term deal. He said the two sides agreed on a mechanism to keep the Strait of Hormuz open and work together on the ceasefire in Lebanon between Israel and Hezbollah. The vice president also suggested the U.S. could allow for the release of some frozen Iranian assets for purchases of American soy, corn, and wheat under U.S. and Qatari oversight. The talks follow a preliminary deal signed last week, but it remains uncertain whether that agreement will hold or help bring lasting peace to a Mideast region riven by conflict for decades.
1: As correspondent Jamie Keaton reporting, the Supreme Court has reinstated a murder conviction in a notorious New York City missing child case.
3: The Supreme Court reinstates a murder conviction in the 1979 disappearance of six-year-old Eitan Pates. In a 6-3 vote Monday, the justices granted an appeal from New York prosecutors who had urged them to undo a federal appeals court decision that overturned the verdict. The Manhattan DA had been preparing to try Pedro Hernandez for a third time. His first trial ended in a mistrial. Eitan vanished while walking to his downtown Manhattan school bus stop. He was among the first missing children to appear on a milk carton. Hernandez admitted to the crime under police questioning, but his lawyers say he confessed falsely because of a mental illness that sometimes made him hallucinate. Julie Walker, New York.
1: Former U.S. Federal Reserve Chairman Alan Greenspan has died at the age of 100. He died on Monday from complications of Parkinson's disease, according to his wife of 29 years, NBC News correspondent Andrea Mitchell. In his 18 and a half years at the helm, Greenspan presided over a sustained era of American growth and prosperity. On Wall Street right now, the Dow is up 135 points. This is SRN News.
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3: 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Also, for our finale, we'll have a very special God and Country celebration starting at 5 p.m. on July the 3rd with two services, barbecue and fireworks. Preachers for this year's meeting include Tim Fallour, Ricky Gravely, Brian McBride, Johnny Pope, Doug Benton, and a host of others. We will also have special singing and local choirs each night. For more information, visit the Greer Baptist Camp Meeting Facebook page to receive updated information. Dr. Joe Arthur is the moderator, and the Greer Baptist Camp Meeting is located at 1360 Henderson Gap Road in the Greer community of South Carolina. Don't miss out on an opportunity to enjoy the presence of God, the people of God, and the preaching of God's Word at this year's 79th Annual Greer Baptist Camp Meeting. We would love to see you there.

The Bible said that the steps of a good man are ordered by the Lord, and he delighteth in his way. Though he fall, he shall not be utterly cast down, for the Lord upholdeth him with his hand. Psalms 37:23 and 24.

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1: 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Our pastor is William Burroughs. 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
2: Welcome into a brand new week of broadcasting here on the Fellowship Broadcast. Thank you for tuning in today. And Lord willing, Brother Bruce DeLang will be along with us today, and he's going to be sharing some more testimonies of the wonderful grace of God and how the gospel of Jesus Christ worked in the hearts of some people that he's talked to in days gone by. And I have thoroughly enjoyed this series that he was in, and he's going to pick it up again today. And I believe it'll be a blessing to you. So I hope that you'll stay tuned in to the Fellowship Broadcast ministry of the Fellowship Tract League. We thank the Lord for what he's been doing since 1978, and we could have never done it without the prayers and support of people like yourself. And we thank you for all that you do to keep it going forward in these days. Brother DeLang will be along right after this letter from a life that's been changed by the power of a gospel tract.
3: Hello, I just wanted to take the time to say thank you. I wish I knew who the man was that gave me this tract, because he gave it to me at the perfect moment. Thank God I am saved, but have been going through some spiritual struggles these past few weeks. I was actually at the point of throwing in the towel, but this man, whom I believe was sent by God just for me, came up to me with the biggest smile and said, "I have something for you, my friend." As I started reading it, I started remembering why it is that I chose to live with the Lord the day he called me. I could also feel him telling me to keep fighting, and I wanted to cry, but I was at work, and I didn't want anyone asking why I was crying. When I looked up to thank the man who gave me the track, it was too late. He had already gotten into his truck and drove off. Wherever he is, I want to thank him, and may God bless him for doing what he is doing, because not only is he reaching out to lost souls, but he's also reminding the ones who are on the verge of giving up, like I was, what our Lord Jesus Christ did for us. Sincerely, Miguel.
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4: Well, once again, the Fellowship Broadcast is on the air. I was just looking at my notes, and I realized that we have been residents of Texas now, coming up in August, 2 years. Doesn't seem that long, and we've still got boxes in the garage that we haven't even got put away, and some of them are my records, and I got a bunch of them out here a few weeks ago and was sharing some of the testimonies, and so many people responded and said you enjoyed that, so I dug up a few more, and I want to share one with you that happened when I was pastoring the church at Fellowship Baptist Church in Lebanon, Ohio. For those of you that don't know, I am a former pastor, Bruce DeLang, and I served as pastor at the Fellowship Baptist Church in Lebanon from 2007 to 2013, at which time Brother Bill Burroughs, my associate then, became the pastor, and now he's been my pastor for, 12 years or something like that. And I always tell people we still love each other and we still work together. But in telling you the story of Obi Benson is a blessing, because Obi Benson was a farm place near Mount Vernon, South Dakota, and I had both of my boys with my youngest, both of my boys with me, the two youngest ones, and knocked on the door, and here come one of the fellows that lived there, and Obi Benson had a son, I'm trying to remember his name, and he answered the door, and he says, my dad and I live here alone, and he says, I want you to come in. So we came in, and before long, I was telling him how to be saved. I gave him my testimony of how I was saved, and he just was interested right away, and both of them were, and Obi was a Lutheran, and he says, I'm faithful to my church, and he says, I believe that Jesus died for me, and he went on. I says, well, when were you saved? And he says, well, we don't talk about that at our church, but I believe I'm saved, but I don't know for sure. And after giving him the gospel and showing him how there needs to be a beginning, and some of you folks out there in radio land right now, you just think that, man, you grow into it. No, that's not in the Bible. I heard a man say to me one time, well, he said, you believe in an instant salvation. I believe in a gradual salvation. Well, how can God refer to it in the Bible as a birth and that be a gradual thing? No, it's an instantaneous thing where we realize we're a sinner, and by the grace of God, we call out to God for forgiveness, and he forgives us of our sins when we're willing to trust him as our Savior, and we are born again. Well, after explaining that to Obi Benson and his son, Obi says, well, I think what I need to do is to pray then and to make sure. And he was so willing to do that. And so I prayed with Obi and his son that day, and Obi made sure, even though he was a Lutheran, wasn't planning on leaving his church at all. He had his plot behind the church for burial. He was probably in his 80s. And he said, I'm thankful that I make sure of it. And just was a blessing to lead him and his son to the Lord. And I want to tell you this. We visited him several times because he asked me what we do. And I told him my wife and I sing in meetings. And we stopped and sang for him a time or two after that. And just got real good acquainted with him. And he said, before you go today, and that was a couple of visits after he got saved, he says, I want to ask you something. Would you preach my funeral? No, would you preach at my funeral? And I said, well, Obi, I said, you know, I'm a Baptist and you're a Lutheran. And I said, you'd have to clear that with your preacher. Oh, I would do that. I clear that with my preacher. But I would like for you to speak at my funeral. And I says, okay. Well, Obi was getting on up in years, and he knew he didn't have much time, and it wasn't long. His other son, and I think his name was Lyle, but he called me up and said, Dad requested that you speak on his funeral. I said, yes, sir, and the pastor of the church has okayed it. So I went to the funeral, and anyway, someone asked me, do I preach in other churches? Well, that day, I preached at Obi's funeral, told how we were knocking on doors, my boys and I, and he felt he was born again, but wasn't sure, and he made sure. And anyway, I thought, after I shared those thoughts, I thought it was time for the pastor to get up. I thought he'd just pour his water on everything, but no, he got up and said, that man, and he pointed at the coffin, was the most godly man I knew, he says, and that man right there is responsible for it. And he pointed at me, so that was a blessing. So we need to just keep giving out the word, and we never know when we're going to meet somebody that maybe they were saved, maybe they weren't, but if they're willing to make sure, we're willing to pray with them and make sure that they're saved. Friend, today, are you sure that you're saved? Or you just thought maybe you grew into it or just believed one day that Jesus died for you? Oh, well, that's a blessing if you believe that, but there needs to be a beginning. God says we're all sinners. There's none righteous, no, not one. And then he says in that same scripture in the book of Romans, whosoever shall call upon the name of the Lord shall be saved. So, are you saved today? If not, would you be willing to make sure of it? Call on him now and make sure that you're a child of God. Bruce DeLange for the Fellowship Track League. Thank you for listening.
1: 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This is Bruce DeLange signing off with this thought. I'm on my way to heaven and enjoying the journey. Are you?
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And if you want to give us a prayer request, you can call us at 864-295-2145. That's 864-295-2145. Let's be in prayer for a family with some spiritual needs. There's some discord and discouragement involved. Let's pray for whatever's going on in that spiritually, that God will resolve it and they'll find peace in God. And let's pray for a woman with some unspokens in her life. Let's pray for that, and let's pray that God will work in her heart and answer those unspokens. And there's a boy in the hospital. He needs God's touch. Let's pray that God will touch him and heal him. And let's pray that he'll get out of the hospital. And let's pray that he'll get better. There's a woman on the list today. She may have had a stroke. Let's pray for that. And let's pray if she did have a stroke, the doctors will help her, and let's pray that she'll recover from whatever it is, and that she'll stay healthy and that it won't happen again. There's a let's pray for a elderly woman who fell, but there weren't any serious injuries. Let's keep praying for her health, and let's pray that God will be with her and be with the family, and give them all strength. And let's pray for that elderly woman. And let's pray for a woman who has some serious health needs. She's not allowed. They won't allow treatment for her. Let's pray for that. And let's pray for the family who is very concerned for her. Let's pray that God will work in that situation and be with the family. And let's pray that God will make a way for this woman to get treatment. And there's some spiritual needs going on in a couple's relationship together. Let's pray for that couple. Let's pray that they'll get closer to God. And let's pray for that, and that they'll find God and get and pray together and get in the Bible. And let's pray that God will help them. And let's pray for a man battling stage 4 cancer. Let's pray for the chemo that will work, and that he'll have the strength to go through it. And let's pray for him and the doctors that they'll be able to fight this cancer. And pray for keep praying for Anne Marie. And keep praying for Tabernacle Baptist Church and the new children's home, and pray for your church and the other churches in the area as well. And let's pray for the missionaries around the world, that they'll get the support and safety they need to stay on the mission field. And let's pray for our country. And once again, thanks for listening to the best sound around.

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1: Hello, everyone, and welcome to a new week of broadcast on the Gospel Hour. I'm David Green, director of the Gospel Hour, inviting you to stay tuned with us not only today, but every day this week as we continue our tradition of bringing you beautiful Christian music and inspiring preaching and teaching from the Word of God, as preached by my late father, Dr. Oliver B. Green. Now, today and all this week, we continue our series on the rapture of the church. This is the second week of this series, and as a reminder, this is the last series my dad preached on the radio before his death. And we'll get to that in a moment. But right now, let's hear that great old song, Wonderful Grace of Jesus. Enjoy the music, and then Dr. Green.

0: And now, here with our message, Oliver B. Green.
1: Father, in the name of Jesus, for His sake, honor, and glory, direct me today, teach me that I may teach, lead me, and speak through these unworthy lips of clay. To God be the glory, through Jesus Christ, our Savior and Lord. Amen. The Bible distinctly speaks of two comings of the Lord Jesus, two advents. Now, I read in Matthew 20:28, the Son of Man came not to be ministered unto, but to minister and to give His life a ransom for many. Then I read in Luke that He'll sit on the throne of His father David, and He'll reign. And in Zechariah, He'll be the king of the whole earth. Then I read, listen to this now. The Lord Jesus shall be revealed from heaven with His mighty angels. The Lord Jesus shall be revealed from heaven. He'll be unveiled, coming from heaven with His mighty angels in flaming fire. Think of that. In flaming fire, taking vengeance on them that know not God and that obey not the gospel of our Lord Jesus Christ. Now, that's in 2 Thessalonians 1, verses 7 and 8. Now, I have tried last week in the broadcast. I did try, and I have tried many times, but especially during the last few broadcasts, to show you that the Bible is a book of dispensational truth. That is, God deals with specific people or persons or families at different times during different periods, not necessarily the same number of years or days, but dispensations. That is, a marked off period of time. Now, Paul calls this the dispensation of the grace of God. And it is. This is the dispensation. There are seven dispensations clearly marked out in the Word of God. And I won't go through that because we've already gone through it. I have tried with the Scripture, through the Scripture, by the Scripture, to show you the seven dispensations. Now, there are people listening to me today that reject dispensational truth. They reject it. The Bible says, give none offense to the Jew, Gentile, the church of God. And there are people listening to me right now that believe with all your heart that the church took up where Israel left off, and that the church and Israel today are one and the same. That's not true. Paul said, God has not forgotten His people. Read Romans 11. One day, God will turn again to the people who were His elect nation in the Old Testament economy. He'll turn to Israel, and a nation will be born in a day. And the tribulation has to do primarily with Israel and the holy city. Now, it'll reach to the ends of the earth, but it has to do primarily with Israel and the holy city, that is, Jerusalem. Now, the Scriptures that I have given you today point out clearly and unmistakably to anyone with an open mind, anyone with an open mind, an open heart. You see, I have the advantage over some of you precious people. I'm not preaching for the Baptists. I belong to an independent Baptist church. I'm a Baptist. I'm an independent Baptist. I belong to God first. I belong to Jesus. I'm preaching for Jesus. I'm not preaching for the Baptists. I'm not trying to prove anything. I'm just preaching the Word of God. But listen, the Bible clearly teaches that there are two separate comings or two advents of the Lord Jesus. The first, to give His life a ransom. The second, to judge the world and to sit on the throne of David, King of Kings and Lord of Lords. All through the Old Testament prophecies, we see what looks and seems to be scriptures that contradict each other. Isaiah 53 tells us He's coming as a lamb. As a lamb, He'll be led to the slaughter. He opens not His mouth. And then we read about the King of Kings. And that seems to be a flat contradiction, but it isn't. Jesus did come as a lamb. He was led as a lamb to the slaughter. He is coming, King of Kings and Lord of Lords. We must rightly divide the word of truth. Please read, if you will, Isaiah 7:14, Daniel 9:26, Zechariah 13, verses 6 and 7. In Psalm 22, verses 1 through 18. Now, the prophecy that speaks of the Lamb pointed to the first coming when he was born a babe and laid in a manger. Then the prophecy that speaks of King of Kings speaks of that glorious time when he will come in the end and sit on the throne of David in Jerusalem and reign from the city of Jerusalem over the whole earth. And as Zechariah tells us, he'll be the king over the whole earth. Now listen, Jesus came unto his own, and his own received him not. You know why? He came unto his own, the Lamb of God. John the Baptist said, "There he is, behold the Lamb of God." They were looking for a king. They were looking for a powerful political leader, and not only a religious leader, but a political leader. They were looking for someone to drive out the Romans and give them back their freedom, and they missed their Messiah. They missed their king. They crucified their king, and they said, "Barabbas, we want a robber." And beloved, the people who heard those words and made that request have been robbed ever since. Now listen to what I'm saying to you. They missed the king. Zechariah said he will come riding on a little donkey, humble. But they missed that. They missed that. Isaiah said he'll be a lamb. They missed that. He will be king. He will sit on the throne of David. They did not see that his suffering preceded the glory. The cross preceded the crown. Now let me tell you something. The reason we have post-trib rapturists, they believe the rapture will occur at the end of the tribulation. The reason we have mid-trib rapturists and post-trib is simply because, dear people, and I say that, I'm not mad with anyone, beloved. I am not angry with anyone. I'm saying that, dear people, are so prone to follow a teacher, a man, instead of following the Word of God. You can take portions of verses in various places in the Bible and prove most anything you want to prove. But you are not allowed by God Almighty to take His Word out of its setting to prove anything. You must rightly handle, you must study and allow the Holy Spirit to direct you and rightly divide the Word of truth and lay verse beside verse and book beside book and Genesis beside Revelation, Daniel beside Revelation, Jeremiah, Isaiah, Zechariah, and all of the scriptures. You cannot take a little bit here and a little bit there to prove what you want to prove. So, when he came the first time, they missed. And you know it is the truth. They missed the Messiah because they were looking for a king and a babe in a manger, a little lamb, a babe, a humble one riding on a little donkey. They turned him down, they rejected him, and they said, "We don't want him, we won't have him." And Pilate said, "What shall I do with your king?" And they said, "Crucify him, let his blood be on us and on our children, give us Barabbas, and kill Jesus." Now they missed him because they refused to see, and they closed their eyes and minds to the prophecies that pointed to the Lamb and the King. The humble one and the roaring lion. He's coming, King of Kings. He's coming, Lord of Lords. As a roaring lion he'll come, in flaming fire, taking vengeance on them that know not God. But he came the first time, and he allowed the wicked to arrest him, nail him to a cross, spit in his face, and mock him while he died. While he loved them and died for them, they spat upon him and they called him all kinds of ugly names, and they did everything in the world they could to put him down in the gutter, and they nailed him between two thieves. Now listen, we have the same blind people today. Blind guides leading the blind. Modern scribes telling us that the Daniel's 70th week of the 70 years of prophecy is history fulfilled 1900 years ago. Listen, beloved, there has been no man of sin on this earth, no Antichrist. The man that Daniel saw, and it made him sick. He fainted, beloved, and he was sick. Daniel looked lions in the face. Daniel looked Nebuchadnezzar, Belshazzar. Daniel was a giant in the faith. But when he saw the Antichrist, the man of sin, he fainted and was sick several days. That man has not been on this earth. That man is not on this earth today. If he is, he has not been unveiled. He has not come into his power. Because when the Antichrist comes on the scene, he will come riding a beautiful white stallion. He will announce that he's God Almighty. He'll pull fire down out of heaven. He'll make a stone image speak. And with the exception of a remnant, the world will fall at his feet and worship him as God Almighty. He'll sit in the temple in Jerusalem, and where the temple will be built, the Mosque of Omar now stands. And the temple's not there, the Antichrist is not there. And so if the post-trib rapturists are right, you can forget what Jesus said when he said, "What I say unto you, I say unto all, watch. In such an hour as you think not, I'll come back." And you can forget that he's coming any minute of any hour of any day. And he is. No man knows the day. That means no man knows the day. No man knows the hour. That means no man knows the hour. Now, if Jesus is not coming until the end of the tribulation, then I know that he can't come this hour. And I know that he can't come this day, because I know and you know the Antichrist is not here. Therefore, since he will reign almost 7 years, the first half will be peaceful, the last half will be great tribulation. Since that is clearly set forth in the Bible, we know that Jesus could not come today, because the Antichrist has not been revealed. If post-trib rapture theory is right. Now you listen, I am not a religious dictator. I am giving you the scripture. You can accept or reject the scripture. But I'll tell you what I'll do. I'll challenge you to bow on your knees and say, "Dear Lord Jesus, Oliver Green has read on the Gospel Hour passages of scripture, and I want you to reveal to me, Jesus, whether or not he is preaching the truth." You get on your knees and call my name and ask Jesus Christ to lead you and show you and impress you whether I am trying to prove a point or prove my religion, or whether I am sincerely, conscientiously, with all the love God will give me, trying to help precious people to know the truth. We're not going through the tribulation period. We're not going to enter it. We're not going to enter any part of it. The church is going through tribulation now. But we're not in the time of Jacob's trouble. There has been and always will be persecution and tribulation. In the world, you will have tribulation, but be of good cheer. I have overcome the world. Yes, the church has always been persecuted, always will be persecuted, but this is not the tribulation period. It is not the time of Jacob's trouble, and it is not any part of it. When that time comes, that will be a time such as has never been nor ever will be again, according to the words of Jesus. Now, I've read this, but I'm going to read it again. "I would not have you to be ignorant, brethren, concerning them which are asleep." This is 1 Thessalonians 4:1. "That you sorrow not as others who have no hope. For if we believe that Jesus died and rose again, even so them also which sleep in Jesus will God bring with him." Now that means what it says. When Jesus comes in the first resurrection, only righteous, the spirits of the righteous, will unite with resurrected bodies. He'll bring the spirits with him, the bodies will be raised, and living believers will be changed instantly. those who sleep in Jesus. Now, for this we say unto you by the word of the Lord, that we which are alive and remain to the coming of the Lord shall not precede them which are asleep. For the Lord himself shall descend from heaven with a shout, with the voice of the archangel, with the trump of God, and the dead in Christ shall rise first. The dead in Christ, not the wicked dead, the dead in Christ. Then we which are alive and remain shall be caught up together with them in the clouds. We'll be caught up in the clouds. When Jesus comes in the rapture, he will not touch this earth. He will not stand on this earth when he comes in the rapture. We'll be caught up in the clouds to meet the Lord in the air, and so shall we be the Lord. Wherefore, comfort one another with these words. Now listen to this. That's 1 Thessalonians 4, 13 through 18. I said verse 1 a moment ago. I didn't mean that at all. This is 1 Thessalonians 4, 13 through 18. 1 Thessalonians 4, not verse 1, but verse 13 down through verse 18. Now I'm reading 2 Peter 3, 10 through 12. 2 Peter 3, 10 through 12. But the day of the Lord. Now that's not the rapture, beloved. The day of the Lord, Amos tells us, is a day of darkness, a day when a man will flee from a bear and meet a lion. He'll lean against the wall and put his hand on a serpent, a viper, a poisonous reptile. And that's the day of the Lord. This is speaking of the day of the Lord who comes as a thief in the night on the people who are here upon this earth. And the heavens, now listen, the heavens will pass away with a great noise. Not one word is said in 1 Thessalonians 4, 13, 18 about the heavens passing away. We're going to be caught up in the clouds to meet Jesus. Now, Peter says the heavens are going to be pass away. And a great noise. The elements will melt with fervent heat. The elements will melt. The earth also and the works therein shall be burned up. This earth will never be annihilated. It'll be renovated. There'll be a new earth on the old foundation. This earth will never disappear or be annihilated. It'll be renovated. It'll be melted. It'll be burned to an ash heap. Then God will create a new earth on the foundation that this earth rests upon. Now listen carefully. Now, the works shall be burned up. Seeing then that all these things shall be dissolved, what manner of persons ought ye to be in all holy conversation and godliness, looking for, hastening on the coming of the day of God, wherein the heavens being on fire shall be dissolved, and the elements shall melt with fervent heat. Now that's 2 Peter 3, 10 through 12. Now will you listen to me very carefully? There are no signs in the Bible concerning the rapture directly. All signs point to the time when Jesus will come in flaming fire. But the rapture will take place 7 years approximately before that. Now, why do I say approximately? Because in Matthew 24, Jesus said, except those days were shortened, there wouldn't be any flesh left or saved. Now, there are supposed to be 7 years, but it'll be cut short by a few days, I don't know, maybe a few weeks, I don't know, but it will be cut short. Now, the rapture will take place approximately 7 years before Jesus comes with his angels in flaming fire, before the heavens explode, before the earth melts. He'll come to get his jewels. He'll take them up in the clouds, and we'll have a seat at the marriage supper table in the air with Jesus when all of this horrible, horrible tribulation, and misery, and woe runs its course upon the earth, and finally, the earth will be burned to a crisp, renovated, and of course, will be purified, and all of that. That'll happen at the very end, the very consummation. Now, of course, the kingdom age will run its course before the final melting and renovating of the earth. Let me give it to you briefly. Here it is. The next gigantic event is the rapture of the church. The tribulation period will run its course. At the end of the tribulation, the battle of Armageddon. And at the end of the battle of Armageddon, 1,000 years of peace on earth. And at the end of the 1,000 years, the battle of Gog and Magog. And then the eternity of eternities. Now, it's so hard to get all that I want to get in one broadcast. It's unbelievable that my time is gone, but it is. Tomorrow we'll continue. Stay with me with an open Bible, an open mind, an open heart. And I promise you, in the fear of God, I won't teach anything against the Scriptures, the Holy Spirit being my helper. Father, bless everyone that has listened today. Help those who are seeking help in Jesus' precious name. Amen.
2: Friends, this is David Green once again, reminding you that if you would like a copy of today's program, all you have to do is contact us, tell us the day and the date of the program you want, and we will certainly send it to you. I do ask that, if you can, I would appreciate it if you could send along a donation of at least $5 to help us cover the cost of getting it out to you. But remember that anytime something special happens in the program for you and you would like a copy of that day's program. And now before we close, I do want to tell you, and I'm very happy and excited to tell you about our new gift offer for this week, Gift Offer J. J is all you need to ask for if you would like this offer. 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It also contains a special booklet that we put together here at the Gospel Hour to help celebrate July the 4th. And finally, a patriotic soul-winning booklet. And all of this is available to you if you simply ask for Gift Offer J and send a donation of at least $15. 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It's a hardback book, 180 pages long. Then we have Salute to America. This is a softbound book, 28 pages long, with a collection of scripture, songs, patriotic songs, quotes from our founding fathers, and other items. I'm going to send you this one. I urge you to order several to share with your group there where you live. 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A very great soul-winning booklet for right now. I'll send you five of those. I urge you to order more. 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

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I pray that the music and the message will be a source of encouragement and instruction as you listen. 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Gateway Baptist Church is located at 1600 Old Furnace Road in Boiling Springs, South Carolina. We are an old-fashioned, independent, King James-only Baptist church. We believe you'll receive a blessing in the services at Gateway. As we get into the broadcast, we want to play a song that I hope will be an encouragement to you today.

0: hope you enjoyed that good song by Brother Brady Rochester and his family entitled "He Gave Me Water." This is Tim Ramsey. I'm the pastor here at Gateway Baptist Church. I'm honored that you joined us for this time of preaching, and we pray the Lord will speak to your heart through the Word of God today. The message I'll be featuring is when we preach from the book of Mark, chapter 8, verses 1 through 10, about that miracle where Jesus fed the multitude. A lot of times we don't understand how God's working or what He's doing, but God's working, and I just encourage you to be faithful. We'll look at everything that's involved in this miracle today, the multitude, the master, and the ministers that He used. The title of the message is Healed and Filled. We'll only play a portion of the message today, but if you'd like to hear it in its entirety, you're welcome to go to our church website. That's gatewaybaptist.sc. Again, that's gatewaybaptist.sc. Just go into our sermon page and scroll to find the message, Healed and Filled.
1: A parallel passage to this account is found in Matthew chapter 15, verses 19 through 38, and I'll be referring back there just a little bit. It does seem that Matthew's account is a little more set in order than the one in Mark is, but thank God for His word. Now, I want to remind you, this event really happened. Now, I will say this, when you read these chapters, it's close together, and Matthew and Mark as well, you find two distinct events where God fed the multitudes. In Matthew chapter 14, verse 15, and then in Mark 6, Luke 9, and John 6, Jesus fed 5,000 plus with a lad's lunch of 5 barley loaves and 2 small fish, and had 12 lunch baskets left over. It's a different kind of basket in that text. Now here in our text in Matthew chapter 15, verse number 32 to 39, Jesus fed 4,000 plus with 7 loaves and just a few small fishes. But from this, there were 7 large baskets left over. So this basket was the same kind of basket. And when Paul was trying to escape from Jerusalem, I believe in Acts chapter 9, that they let him over the wall. It's a big basket. So they had big baskets of leftovers from this text. Again, this is not one repeated or mixed up account of one event. These are two distinct events. Matthew chapter 16, verse 9 and 10, the Bible says, "Do you not yet understand?" Jesus is speaking. "Neither remember the 5 loaves or the 5,000 and how many baskets you took up. Neither the 7 loaves or the 4,000 and how many baskets ye took up." So this is two distinct events. Jesus fed these multitudes, and how awesome that it is. Now, as we arrive in our text, we see in the last part of Mark chapter 7 that Jesus has arrived. We've preached about Him coming back in there to Decapolis. Matthew's account talks about Him coming up into a mountain. And the Bible says in Matthew's account that He departed thence, came nigh to the Sea of Galilee, and went up into a mountain and sat down there. Now, I don't know what the disciples thought was going on. Jesus knew exactly what was going on. He knew exactly what was going to happen when He got on the ship, crossing over the sea, walking up the hill and sat down. He knew what was coming down the pipe. Nothing surprised Him. And what the disciples thought may have been a little day away on the mountain, a little time of rest. Jesus knew that it was fixing to turn into a great crusade or an unplanned camp meeting in their eyes. Now, I know sometimes when we serve the Lord that we feel like that our wheels are spinning. You ever feel like that? You feel like you just keep going through the motions, feel like nothing happens, and to be honest, that's not very satisfying. But this day, they didn't spin their wheels. This day, they didn't just go through the motions. Something spectacular happened on the mountain that day by the Sea of Galilee, and multitudes of lives are changed, and everybody that was there never forgot what happened on that mountaintop that day. Now, I want experiences in my life that the Lord can give. I want to see these things, but I want to encourage you and remind you to stay faithful in the Lord no matter what you feel or no matter what you think the circumstances are. I want to remind you, you don't always see what's going on. I thought about this as I went across this just now. I remember years ago, before I got married, I was still living up in North Carolina, still living at home, and I had a preacher friend of mine, a young man. He's been in Europe, of Bulgaria, for years as a missionary. He said, let's load up. Let's go down to John City. Let's go street preaching, pass out tracts. And I said, okay, we'll go. And he was a little more outgoing and forward than I was, but man, I'll go with him. I'll go. I'll do whatever. And we started out, and we went down the road, and we went stopped down by Elk Falls. I know y'all don't know the geography. It's not that important to you, but it's a big waterfall, and there's some campgrounds near there. And we went down the falls, and we prayed. Man, it's echoing off the walls. There was no shame that day. Amen. We were praying, getting ready, and we were going up, and as we were going out the little gravel road to get back to the main road in front of this campground, there's three or four people out in the river swimming. And Nathan looks at me and said, Tim, get out and preach. Are you crazy? Have you lost your mind? The people's in the water that way. Brother, pride carried me that day. I stepped out of the back. He folded the seat up. I stepped out of the back seat of that little two-door car. I stepped on the riverbank, and I went to preaching to them people down there in the water and preached the gospel to them, and they looked at me like I was crazy. I felt like I was crazy, and I got back in the car, and we went. I got back in the car. Son Nathan was on. Did you see all them people? I could only see right here. I was focused on them. I didn't see the crowd that had come out of the campground. Who's that maniac hollering on the riverbank that day? I didn't see who all I'd preached the gospel to that day. I don't know what kind of effect it had. I hope that the Lord didn't it wasn't as effective as my attitude was. Amen. I hope it was a different kind of effect that day. But I say this to remind you that we don't always know what's going on when we're serving, and we don't always know what God's doing. And I encourage you to stay faithful, because no labor for the Lord that's birthed from a hunger of God and a heart of compassion, that's for the purpose of the glory of God, it's never in vain. Not one thing you do for the Lord is in vain. Now, what I want to see in this text today is really there's three agents that are involved in this, and I want to look at it and just give you these and try to encourage you just to keep going on for God. God can still do great things. God still performs miracles. And I remind you, it's awful easy. I was praying this morning. I was thinking how easy it is to look back at the past and believe what God has done. I don't have one bit of problem believing that twice. I don't have one bit of problem that Jesus took a handful of bread and a handful of fish on two different occasions and fed thousands of people. I don't have a problem believing that a whale swallowed a man, and he was in that whale's belly 3 days, and that whale spit him up. The Bible says it. I've said it before. If the Bible said that Jonah swallowed the whale, I'd believe it. I believe the Bible. You say, you're crazy. I believe the Bible. It's awful easy to look back and believe what's done, but it's a whole different situation to grab the truth of that book and move it from the past and move it out front of you, to believe that God can do what he says he will do. Now, I know this was a different situation. I know that everything about this text was a sign to the Jews. It was a sign to them that Jesus was the Messiah. Jews require a sign. That's an explanation of a lot of things that went on in the book of Acts. But I thank God for the significance that it has to us. He didn't just prove to them that he was God. He proved to us he was God. And that means that everything that he's done for us at Calvary, I could just go on and on. It's forever. Thank God he's good. He's not finished. He's still working, still saving souls, still moving in lives. And we're going to see that as I want to give you this in the text today. And I'm going to be honest with you. I feel like I'm going 1,000 miles an hour. We'll attribute this to the Dayquil, okay? And I hope that we're not all confused and on the merry-go-round when I get through here in just a minute. But I'm going to tell you what, I'm feeling pretty good in my soul today. I'm going to tell you, these songs have got me cranked up. I felt a little bad in body, but I'm going to tell you what, I was about in running mode a while ago. I'm glad that he's still in business. Thank God, I'm glad he's interested in my life. I'm glad he wants to do something in my life. I'm glad he wants to do something in your life. I'm glad he wants to save your loved ones. I'm glad he wants to use you. Bless his holy name this morning. And thank God, the loaves and fishes. I'm not going to try to tell you that we're going to go start some operation the next time we have a jubilee, that we're going to go buy a loaf loaf of bread and a can of vine and sausages and break them up and just feed people like that. That's not what I'm trying to express to you today. I'm just trying to express you to keep going, trust God, and believe his word. God can. Amen. First of all, I want to look at the first agent. I want to look at the multitudes. I'm preaching today on healed and filled. F-I-L-L-E-D.
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1: All right now, a very pleasant good day to each and every one of you. I'm Brother James, and I greet you once again in the name of our Lord and Savior Jesus Christ, the Lamb of God, which taketh away the sin of the world. And I welcome you to the Preaching of the Cross radio broadcast, the ministry of the Bible Baptist Church of DeLand, Florida. And we are so very happy that you've tuned in to the program today. We are just about to throw strike three right past the modern critic of the Word of God, who uses an appeal to science, falsely so-called, as an excuse or an alibi, never a reason, as an excuse or an alibi for rejecting the Word of God. On this series of broadcasts, which we have titled The Bible as Science, we have discussed with you already the perfect agreement which exists between true science and the pages of the Holy Bible. We have showed you that there are things contained in the Word of God concerning science that could not have been written by someone with a working knowledge of the science of the day in which they were written. These matters are so superior, so far advanced of the science that was known in the days of the Bible writers, that these matters had to be given by inspiration of God. We have also discussed the existence of so-called modern science in a very ancient book, this book, the Bible, several thousand years old, containing scientific facts that were unknown until this present generation. And we have discussed with you Jonah and the whale, and Noah and his ark, and have shown conclusively under all of these headings that anyone who rejects the Bible by saying it is not scientific is simply testifying to the fact that they are not at all familiar with either the contents of the Bible or the contents of true science, because there is no contradiction to be found whatsoever between the Holy Bible and true science. Now we're going to talk today, begin today, and it'll take us several broadcasts to get through this, but we're going to talk about the flood. We've talked about the ark, but we are going to talk about the flood. No modern railroad would consider itself in operating condition without a full, efficient system of mechanical signals. As you speed along the right-of-way on a modern railroad at night, the brilliant lights flash like scintillating jewels in rapid sweeps of color, telling the story of safety or danger. Green for promises of peace and red for death and danger. The signals are there to be observed and obeyed. Now I believe that the omnipotent Godhead has a signal system in this world in which we live. Credit God with at least as much intelligence as a railroad superintendent, and you must see that God does not expect his people to rush headlong through the night, which leads to eternal day, without signals by the right of way. A physical voice is the only one to which man gives heed. It may very well be that when there is a threatened collapse in the moral world, God sends physical disaster as a warning sign. Since man will not heed a spiritual plea, but is very tender in the care of his flesh, it is sometimes necessary to send disaster to call man back to the path of duty. In the providence of God, there are three signals that men ought to heed. The first is the earthquake. No human power can control, bring about, or prevent earthquakes. If you've ever been in a city that was shaken by tremors, if you've ever seen the wreck of some of the finest dwelling places and business buildings the ingenuity of man can devise, you would take notice. In a few seconds, while the hearts of sleepy folks stand still with terror, while no human hand could possibly aid them, the great concrete structures crashed and shattered to ruins in the street below. Many of you will remember the pictures of the interstate highway system that collapsed in California not long ago as a result of a great earthquake. During these times, men and women grab their babies, flee blindly for shelter they know not where. No human power can stay an earthquake, or even warn of its coming. It is a red light from God, flashing an urgent warning. And I believe it is a solemn admonition from God, the God who rules this world, And when moral collapse threatens, this physical warning is given. Secondly, famine is another specter that stalks the footsteps of man, which no human power can control. Diversified farming, rotation of crops, animal husbandry, scientific distribution of harvests, all must fail without the providence of God. A man may plant, but the result is largely out of his hands. If God withholds the rain, the seeds will not grow. If God sends too much rain, the seeds will not grow. There is no clearer evidence of man's dependence upon his Maker than this. We feed from God's hand. If all the crops of all the world were gathered into one central storehouse, and the whole human race were put upon starvation rations, just enough to keep them alive, every edible thing would be consumed within 10 months. I'm going to say that again. That's an amazing truth. If all the crops of the world were gathered into one central storehouse, and the whole human race were put on starvation rations, just enough to keep them alive, every edible thing would be consumed within 10 months. If in that time God withheld the rain, if in that time God obscured the sun or flooded all the fields, life would perish from the face of the earth. We talk about men being far away from God. My friend, the whole world must stay close to God. And the farthest you could possibly get away from him is maybe a year. Now, these things being so, it must be conceded. It must be conceded. These are indisputable facts. These things being so, our generation has seen as great a folly as ever was committed by supposedly intelligent men. Disregarding every warning of history, ignoring every tragedy of past generations, and gambling not only the destiny, the prosperity, and the welfare, but the very life of an entire race of people. Certain blind leaders are willfully destroying the very necessities of life. In the godless philosophies of economy that are called planned economy, men ruthlessly slaughter food animals. They're plowing under the growing grain. They have hired blinded yeomanry to allow their fields to lie idle. It's incredible. The things that are going on around the world in this matter, in this business of controlling agriculture. You know, you can't help remembering that once 7 years of plenty in the mightiest land then existing were followed by 7 years of great hunger and famine. Now, God has nowhere promised that he would never again send famine upon any nation. If the heavens should once more turn to brass, and the rains refused to fall, so that the specter of hunger stalked throughout our once prosperous lands, we would have no just cause of complaint against God. You see, he has desired to send us more than we can use. And it may be well to remember this in case tragedy and dearth come upon us in the place of prosperity so foolishly promised, that you have no control over whether or not you eat tomorrow. I don't care how much money you've got. I don't care how well off your nation is. I don't care how prosperous economically you may think yourself to be. Jesus advised you to pray each and every day for your daily bread. Because, my friend, if God doesn't feed you, you will starve. There is no question about that. If God Almighty doesn't put food on your table, you will not eat. That's just an absolute fact. Now, famine is a danger signal from God. When moral collapse threatens in the spiritual world, this red light of death and danger sometimes flashes to bring men back to a sense of obligation to God. The third major tragedy that man cannot entirely control is flood. Why, in 1993, the United States of America stood appalled when its Midwestern region was inundated by the most incredible flood to take place in at least a century and a half. There was nothing they could do about it. They couldn't stop the rain. They couldn't stop the mounting of the waters. They could not stop the destruction and the flooding. They could not stop the ruin of homes and property.

choose to recognize God. All the weathermen, all the satellites, all the forecasts, all the scientific devices, all the advanced modern knowledge of our day and our generation couldn't keep one cloud from forming, couldn't prevent one rain shower from falling, couldn't prevent one tributary from rising, could not prevent one home from being flooded when God sent the rain. I'll tell you, that water begins to come in, sweeping with that dull moan that creates terror in the most stalwart breast, swirling brown waters with irresistible force, destroyed some of those beautiful edifices that had been constructed by human hands. And still our government talks about flood control. It's remarkable. Like earthquakes and famine, a flood comes from circumstances beyond the control of man. Dams may be built to hold back the waters, but dams break. In fact, the most disastrous flood anyone ever saw occurred when a dam that men called perfect broke with a sudden strain of waters from a cloudburst. Many lives were lost, homes were destroyed, ranches literally swept away, livestock drowned. Floods are warnings from God. It may well be that when danger threatens in the moral world, God himself flashes these red lights of warning in the physical world, because the physical voice is the only voice that men will hear. Now the Bible repeatedly states that earthquakes, famine, and floods are acts of God. The insurance companies of the 20th century, in all their modern scientific wisdom, refer to these disasters as acts of God. I appreciate God getting a little recognition, but you know an amazing thing how men are? A beautiful, bright, sunshiny day, perfect temperature, nice cool breeze blowing, that's Mother Nature. But a destructive storm that takes lives and damages property, that's called an act of God. You understand? That's the mentality of our world today. Anyway, sometimes these storms are punitive. Sometimes they serve as an admonition. But in either case, they're beyond the control of man. Now, the deluge of Noah is a case in point. Without a doubt, this was the most disastrous catastrophe that ever struck this present world in which we live. And it came because, as the Bible says, God looked and saw that every imagination of the heart of man was only evil continually from his youth up. That ante, A-N-T-E, diluvian, before the deluge, the antediluvian world civilization was wiped out because it refused to hear the voice of God. Now, God spoke his warning to them through the prophet Noah for possibly as long as 120 years. But the sin and self-confidence of the people was so deeply rooted that they laughed at both God and the prophet. And the result was death and destruction. Now, I know what some of you are thinking. I know what many of you have been taught by your father, the devil, to say. The flood of Noah's time was merely traditional, and you can't build a case on tradition. I've heard college students, magpie, repeat this kind of nonsense for years. I've been told that the entire book of Genesis was pure tradition and Hebrew folklore, and that there never was a flood. Now, isn't it amazing it took him 4 years of study to learn something like that in a college? It took 40 minutes to tangle him up in the fallacy of his arguments, and yet he'd still hang on to his position. Well, after all, he'd paid for it, he'd studied hard and worked hard to become an infidel. So I guess you can't expect a fellow to give it up too quickly. But I've heard otherwise intelligent people say the same thing in many places. But none of them has ever been able to prove their case. The flood of the day of Noah is not tradition. It's a fact. And it stands today scientifically attested. Now there's a law covering the presentation of evidence in civil courts that is extremely applicable to this argument. This law is expressed in these words. I'll give it to you from one law book. Documents purporting to come from high antiquity and bearing upon their face no evident marks of forgery, if found in the proper repository, are deemed by the law to be authentic and credible,
and the burden of proof to the contrary

devolves upon the objector. That's very, very important to the Bible-believing Christian. Let me give that to you again. Documents purporting to come from high antiquity and bearing upon their face no evident marks of forgery, if found in the proper repository, are deemed by the law to be authentic and credible, and the burden of proof to the contrary devolves upon the objector. Now, the documents containing the record of the flood are part of the Old Testament. Their history can be traced back in an unbroken chain of records to the 15th century before Christ. These documents bear upon their face the strongest evidence of authenticity and credibility, and have been received by every generation in turn as not only reliable, but infallible. In fact, some of the shrewdest intellects at the command of infidelity have again and again sought to assail the historic value of these documents, and always without success. Now, the proper repository for religious records, in the sense intended by the law, would be in the church. The proper repository for military records would be in the Department of the Army. The proper repository for naval records would be in the archives of the Secretary of the Navy. In the legal sense, the proper repository for records of real estate transactions would be the county courthouse. In exactly that sense, the church is legally recognized as the proper repository for ancient documents dealing with the things of religion. So, unless some new evidence is discovered, which will unqualifiedly prove beyond any legal doubt that the writings of the Old Testament are forgeries, they have a legal right to stand in a court of law and be received at their face value. However, so sure are the proponents of Genesis that the records are credible, that they are willing and ready always to accept the burden of proof and dispute with the objector by the presentation of evidence that cannot be gainsaid. The historicity of the flood account in the book of Genesis can be established beyond question by evidence from three recognized branches of modern science. The mass and detail of this evidence is so overwhelming that books can and have been written upon this very subject. So, in the space of time that we have on these radio broadcasts, we're just going to summarize the evidence of these three sciences. Now, the first of these sciences, which established the credibility of the record of the deluge, is the science of ethnology. This is the science which deals with living races, with their customs and racial origins, and with the peculiarities that distinguish one race from another. Ethnologists are agreed upon two basic principles. One is that when widely isolated peoples have in common a body of tradition and belief, that common possession establishes relationship or common ancestry. The other conclusion is that when widely separated peoples all have a common tradition or belief in a certain past event, that common consent of tradition establishes the fact that there was some historical occurrence as the basis of this belief. No ethnologist would gainsay the fact that every living race which has been made a subject of study does have an account of the flood that occurred in the day of Noah. If the biblical account is true, this fact can easily be accounted for, as all living races came by lineal descent from the sons of Noah, who were saved with him in the ark. And they handed the same story down to their descendants in all its essential details. Some of these races have progressed and developed since the sons of Noah gave them birth, and others have degenerated, but they all retain their accounts of the flood. Now, for the student who's interested in this subject, there are no less than 38 separate racial records that may be consulted among people and races who are living today. Of this large number of independent witnesses, only two, the Egyptian and the Scandinavian records,
failed to coincide absolutely with the biblical account of destruction by water. The Scandinavian records give a partial destruction by water and the balance by direct action of the gods, which is understandable. In this same list of records, carefully reviewed, only five of these present nations have some other traditional method of the rescue of the remnant than by the ark, with some original details. Now, of this number, one of these nations makes no record of the salvation of the human seed, while three others confirm but partially to the scriptural account. Three of these records fail to mention the preservation of animal life, while one other has only a partial correspondence to the record given in Genesis. Again, in this long list of independent evidences, the ark, in all except three cases, landed on a mountain. Only four of these records contain no statement as to the birds being sent out to bring back the survivors the welcome news of the recession of the flood. Three of these records, again, say nothing of the divine favor which dwelt upon the survivors, while only two of them failed to record the worship of the same remnant when they came forth from the ark. So, it is overwhelmingly stated. If you take 38 separate racial records of the flood, every detail of the biblical account is contained in at least 33 of those 38 records. That can't be chance, that can't be accident, that cannot be coincidence. It's manifestly impossible to give all these details, but let me give you a few. The Polynesian record closely parallels the biblical account. On those islands, their folklore traditions are very well collected. There's the Fornander Collection of Hawaiian Antiquities and Folklore, published by the Bishop Museum. In Volume 6, Number 2, Third Series, Part 2, there is given the ancient Polynesian account of the flood. The hero of the account is one Nuu, pronounced Nuu, a close approach to Noah. In obedience to the commands of a god, Nuu built a large vessel with a house on it. It was called Wahulau. In this craft, accompanied by his wife, Lilinoe, he rowed out the deluge in safety. When the flood subsided, the three gods, Kane, Ku, and Lono, entered this ark and told Nuu to get out. He did so and found himself on a top of Mount Mauakea on the island of Hawaii. He dwelt in a cave there and called the cave after his wife, Lilinoe, and the cave remains as proof to this very day. When Nuu left the ark, he took with him a pig, coconuts, and awa as an offering to his god. Note that the ark must have contained animals, and he follows the action of Noah in sacrifice. As he left the ark, he looked up and saw the moon and thought that it was the face of Cain, so he offered his pig, coconuts, and awa to the moon. Cain, the god, was very angry and came down to punish him. The path he came down was a rainbow, and when Nuu explained his mistake, the god went back to heaven over his rainbow path, but he left the rainbow as a sign of forgiveness. Now, isn't it remarkable how close this parallels the Genesis account? As a matter of fact, this man is said to have had three sons, but all the rest of the human race died in the flood. That's the Polynesian account. You think they had a Hebrew Bible over there in the Polynesian Islands? I don't believe they did, but I believe they had a common ancestry with Noe. By the way, where'd that man get his name for his wife in that story? Noe, that's the New Testament spelling of Noah. Well, that's just one account, and we're going to give you several more, but not today. Oh, we'd like to, we just can't do it. We're out of time.

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1: 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Pastor Philip Lovell invites you to enjoy the teaching ministry of Pastor Emeritus Dr. Ron Gatlin. 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
2: Welcome to the Voice of Gethsemane. This is Ron Gatlin of the Gethsemane Baptist Church of Greenville, South Carolina. And we welcome each of you to our program tonight. These next 15 minutes of Bible study and fellowship in prayer. Thank you for being with us tonight. Please take your Bible, if you have one handy, and turn to the book of Jeremiah, chapter 9, verse 23 and verse 24. The message tonight is a very simple message on knowing God. Knowing God. Jeremiah, chapter 9, verse 23. Thus saith the Lord, let not the wise man glory in his wisdom, neither let the mighty man glory in his might. Let not the rich man glory in his riches, but let him that glorieth glory in this, that he understandeth and knoweth me, that I am the Lord which exercise loving kindness, judgment, and righteousness in the earth, for in these things I delight, saith the Lord. Dear Lord, tonight we pray that you'll bless the teaching of your word. Lord, help all of us to know you in a better way, in a closer way. As your word says, Lord, help us to draw nigh to you, and you'll draw nigh to us. Help us tonight as we examine the scriptures. In Jesus' name we ask it. Amen. In John chapter 17, and this is really the Lord's Prayer, because in this chapter you are on sacred ground, because God the Son is praying to God the Father. This is right before Calvary. And this is what he prays. And this is life eternal, that they might know thee, the only true God, and Jesus Christ whom thou hast sent. In that prayer, he's praying that we might know the Father and the Son. Knowing Christ is not knowing him intellectually, but experientially. Knowing Christ is not just head knowledge, but a personal relationship with the Son of God. Paul uttered these words in Philippians chapter 3, verse 10, that I may know him. That was Paul's goal. That's what he wanted. Even up in years, once he'd been saved for decades, he still wanted to know Christ in a better way. Now think about it tonight. As an unbeliever, Paul knew about Christ. And by the way, he hated Christians. But in Acts chapter 9, something happened to Paul. Saul of Tarsus met Christ on the Damascus Road, and because of that meeting, he was forever changed. He would never be the same. You see, nobody can meet Christ and remain unchanged. There will be a change in your life if you're truly saved. And as a believer, Paul knew Christ personally for the first time in his life. The psalmist uttered these words in Psalm 46:10, be still and know that I am God. That word be still means to relax, to be quiet. Spurgeon in the Treasury of David said, be still means to sit down and wait in patience. Be still and know that I am God. And Spurgeon, according to the Treasury of David, Spurgeon says that means to acknowledge who God is, that he is indeed Jehovah. Knowing God takes time. In order to really know someone, you must take time, spend time with that person. Take time with that person. And so it is with God. If you really want to know God, and I hope you do, it takes time. You have to make time. You have to take time to spend with the Father and the Son. Now, the earlier verses that we read from Jeremiah, notice the verses again. Thus saith the Lord, Jehovah, let not the wise man glory in his wisdom. In other words, don't glory in what you know. Neither let the mighty man glory in his mind. Don't glory in your power, what you can do physically. Let not the rich man glory in his riches. Don't glory in your bank account, in your things, in your riches. And then he tells us in verse 24 what to glory in. But let him that glorieth glory in this, that he understandeth and knoweth me. You see, our God is a God that you can know. You can know him personally. And again, to know anyone well, you must spend time with that person. And so it is with the Lord. To know Christ, we must spend time with Jesus in the Word and praying to him. Prayer is simply talking to him. And as we read the Word of God, he speaks to our heart. So it's kind of a dialogue. Tonight, I want to focus on the compassion of Christ. The compassion of Christ for people. The sufferings they go through. Mr. Spurgeon, Charles Haddon Spurgeon, he preached a sermon at the Metropolitan Tabernacle entitled The Compassion of Jesus. His text was Matthew chapter 9, verse 36. And five words from that one verse were really his text for the entire message. And these are those five words. He, that is Jesus, was moved with compassion. And throughout the sermon, Spurgeon gives a lengthy discussion about the word compassion. And it's very interesting. I never knew this before. I learned it from Mr. Spurgeon. Compassion is a word that is not found in classical Greek. It's a word that is not found in the Septuagint. It was actually a word that was made up by the gospel writers, by the evangelists, by Matthew, Mark, and Luke. It was coined by them. Let me read to you what Spurgeon says about that. The fact is, compassion was a word coined by the evangelists themselves. They did not find one in the whole Greek language that suited their purpose, and therefore, they had to make one. It is expressive of the deepest emotion, a striving of the heart, a yearning of the innermost nature with pity. Throughout the Gospels, Matthew, Mark, Luke, and John, when our Savior looked upon certain scenes, according to Spurgeon, those who observed him closely could see that his internal agitation was immense. Spurgeon says his emotions were deep. And according to Spurgeon, as his eyes would fill with tears and his heart seemed to burst with compassion for the suffering that he witnessed, he was moved with compassion. There are three verses in the New Testament that speak of Christ being moved with compassion. Take your Bible, please, and turn to Matthew chapter 9, and then Mark chapter 1. Matthew chapter 9, and you'll find those words. But when he, that is Jesus, saw the multitudes, he was moved with compassion on them because they fainted and were scattered abroad as sheep, having no shepherd. Now turn over a few pages in your Bible to Mark chapter 1, verse 41. And Jesus, moved with compassion, put forth his hand and touched him and saith unto him, I will, be thou clean. Throughout the Gospels, we see the compassion of Christ. We see his compassion at the tomb of Lazarus when Jesus wept. Think about that. And today, since Jesus doesn't change, and by the way, Jesus does not change, he cannot change, he will not change. Hebrews 13:8, Jesus Christ is the same yesterday, today, and forever. Now, since that is true, since Jesus doesn't change, we see his compassion today. My friend, he cares about you. He cares about us. Whatever we're facing, whatever the suffering might be, whatever the troubles are, whatever the issues in your life are, whatever you're going through, whatever you're facing, Jesus cares about you. Jesus is involved in your life. Jesus has compassion on the believer. 1 Peter chapter 5, verse 7, casting all your care upon him. You know why? He careth for you, my friend. So today, in the year 2026, Jesus Christ, the Son of God, is still moved with compassion. Now tonight, we're going to be taking a look, and we'll continue tomorrow night, but turn with me to Luke chapter 8. Now we're going to look at the compassion that Christ actually had toward two people. Two people who were entirely different. One was a man, one was a woman. One was rich, one was poor. One was highly respected, one was not respected at all. In fact, the lady was despised. Look at Luke chapter 8, verse 40. And it came to pass that when Jesus was returned, the people gladly received him, for they were all waiting for him. So Christ returned from healing the demoniac. You remember the demon-possessed man and among the Gadarenes. And keep in mind, after he was healed of his demon possession, he wanted to follow Jesus, but Jesus said, no, you go and tell people what happened to you. And so he became a Gentile missionary. So Jesus is returning from the area of the Gadarenes. It says in verse 40, the people gladly received him, for they were all waiting for him. See, Jesus had this reputation. I mean, he could heal. He could do what nobody else could do. Nobody taught like him. He was in a class by himself. So we find here they were all waiting for him. And then one man comes out of the crowd named Jairus. Behold, there came a man named Jairus, and he was a ruler of the synagogue. And he fell down at Jesus' feet and besought him that he would come into his house. And we are out of time. Tomorrow we'll pick up here and we'll take a look. That two people, Jairus, the daughter of Jairus, who was 12 years of age and she died, and we'll be looking at the woman with the issue of blood. Please come back tomorrow night. Two tremendous miracles back to back. May God bless you. 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
4: With SRN News, I'm Keith Peters in Washington. British Prime Minister Keir Starmer has announced he is resigning, paving the way for Britain to have its seventh prime minister in just over a decade.
5: Outside number 10 at Downing Street, British Prime Minister Keir Starmer announced he's stepping down as leader of the governing Labour Party.
6: Every decision I've taken has been about putting the country I love first. That is why I will resign as leader of the Labour Party.
5: Starmer had made the decision after facing growing pressure to hand over to a new leader who can try and revive the government's flagging fortunes. He's been in office since leading Labour to a landslide election victory in July 2024. In those 2 years, though, his popularity and that of the party have plummeted. His departure was triggered in particular by the victory of Andy Burnham, the popular ex-mayor of Greater Manchester, Charles de Ledesma, London.
4: Alan Greenspan, the long-serving former head of the Federal Reserve, has died.
7: Former Federal Reserve Chairman Alan Greenspan has died at 100. He died from complications of Parkinson's disease. That's according to his wife of 29 years, NBC News correspondent Andrea Mitchell. In his 18 and a half years at the helm of the Fed, Greenspan presided over a sustained era of American growth and prosperity, yet one that ended with devastating consequences in 2008, 2 years after he left Central Bank. Speaking in April 2010, Greenspan said he did the best he could when he was in charge of the Fed.
8: If we get it right 70% of the time, that is exceptionally good.
7: Haya Pinjwani, Washington.
4: On Wall Street, the Dow Jones Industrial Average up by 148 points today, but the NASDAQ dropped by 351 points, with the S&P 500 lower by 27, oil around $75 a barrel. This is SRN News. A victory for religious freedom in Oregon.
9: The state's Board of Licensed Professional Counselors and Therapists fined Counselor Frank Canepa nearly $90,000 for refusing to personally affirm a client's homosexual relationship. Alliance Defending Freedom, a Christian legal group, went to bat for the counselor, and now the board has agreed to rescind the fine. ADF spokesman Jonathan Scrugg says, quote, "The government can't force people to say things that go against their core convictions." Michael Harrington reporting.
4: Egypt and Iran, two conservative Muslim nations, are preparing to meet in a World Cup soccer match that will celebrate gay pride. The so-called Pride match takes place in Seattle, where the city's annual celebration of its large LGBT community will be on display at the game. Both Egypt and Iran have protested, asking for the celebrations to be kept outside the stadium, but to no avail. This is SRN News. There's been another close call involving a couple of passenger jets.
10: An aviation expert says a Delta Airlines jet was roughly 300 feet from an American Airlines plane at Boston's airport, forcing the Delta aircraft to abort its landing. The FAA is investigating Saturday's incident. Former Boeing safety engineer Todd Curtis estimated the distance between the jetliners using Flight Radar 24, a website that tracks flights. Curtis calls it a significant incident. Near misses and runway incursions at airports will be the subject this week of a congressional hearing. Rich Thomason, Washington.
4: A federal judge has blocked an attempt by the Trump administration to subpoena Minnesota Governor Tim Walz and other state officials, calling it an effort to, quote, harass and retaliate against them, unquote. More details at srnnews.com. From Washington, I'm Keith Peters reporting.
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0: revive us again, that thy people may rejoice in thee.
1: It's time once again for the Greer Baptist Camp Meeting, the 79th year for the meeting, taking place June the 24th through the 26th and June the 29th through July the 3rd at 7:30 each evening. There'll be a special service on July the 3rd where there'll be two services, barbecue and fireworks also that evening. The preachers will include Tim Fuller, Ricky Gravely, Brian McBride, Johnny Pope, Doug Benton, and a host of others. Special singing and local choirs will also be there each night. The moderator, Dr. Joe Arthur, and the camp meeting location, 1360 Henderson Gap Road in Greer, South Carolina. And that's the 79th annual Greer Baptist Camp Meeting taking place June 24th through the 26th and June 29th through July the 3rd. The Western North Carolina Baptist Camp Meeting will be taking place July the 5th through the 10th on Sunday at 6 p.m. and then Monday through Friday at 7:30 each evening. Preaching at the camp meeting is James Knox, Alfred Willis, and Gary Crisp. The Western North Carolina Baptist Camp Meeting is located at 55 Baptist Camp Road in Candler, North Carolina. And that's July the 5th through the 10th on Sunday at 6 p.m. and through the week Monday through Friday each evening at 7:30 p.m. People's Baptist Church of 101 Woodside Circle in Simpsonville will be having Vacation Bible School July 20th through the 24th. The times for the Vacation Bible School, 10 a.m. until 12:30 through the week, July 20th through the 24th. Vacation Bible School at People's Baptist Church, 101 Woodside Circle in Simpsonville.
0: This has been Revive Us Again, featuring news of church happenings in the listening area. The announcement of an event on this program does not necessarily imply endorsement by WTBI.

Consider yourself invited to the 79th Annual Greer Baptist Camp Meeting starting Wednesday through Friday, June the 24th through the 26th, and the following week from June the 29th through July the 3rd. Each evening, we will begin our services at 7:30. Also, for our finale, we'll have a very special God and Country celebration starting at 5 p.m. on July the 3rd with two services, barbecue and fireworks. Preachers for this year's meeting include Tim Fallure, Ricky Gravely, Brian McBride, Johnny Pope, Doug Benton, and a host of others. We will also have special singing and local choirs each night. For more information, visit the Greer Baptist Camp Meeting Facebook page to receive updated information. Dr. Joe Arthur is the moderator, and the Greer Baptist Camp Meeting is located at 1360 Henderson Gap Road in the Greer community of South Carolina. Don't miss out on an opportunity to enjoy the presence of God, the people of God, and the preaching of God's Word at this year's 79th Annual Greer Baptist Camp Meeting. We would love to see you there.

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1: You are listening to the Hope of Israel Baptist broadcast with our radio host, Dr. K. Daniel Freed. Over the next few weeks, we will be listening to excerpts of powerful preaching and singing from our national conference, which always takes place the week before Memorial Day. We pray that these live recordings will be a blessing and a help to you as you seek truth and a closer walk with God in these days of uncertainty. 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
2: We invite you to stand in reverence of the Word of God this afternoon. Leviticus chapter 23 and verse number 1. In verse number 1, the Bible says, "And the Lord spake unto Moses, saying, Speak unto the children of Israel, and say unto them concerning the feasts of the Lord, which ye shall proclaim to be holy convocations. Even these are my feasts. 6 days shall work be done, but the seventh day is the Sabbath of rest and holy convocation. Ye shall do no work therein. It is the Sabbath of the Lord in all your dwellings. These are the feasts of the Lord, even holy convocations, which ye shall proclaim in their seasons. In the 14th day of the first month at even is the Lord's Passover." Let's pray. Father, we love you. Lord, we're so grateful for the privilege we have to be able to gather this afternoon. Thank you, Lord, for this meeting. Thank you for what it stands for. And thank you for the effect that it has had upon Jewish people around the world. And I pray that today, Lord, that you take this message, help us to rightly divide your word. And I pray that you'll speak to hearts today. I pray that Christ would be glorified in our midst. And we ask it all in Jesus' name. Amen and amen. You can be seated. Again, I can't emphasize the importance of a meeting like this. And I challenge you, pastors, go back, get you an Israeli flag and put it in your church. Show your support for Israel. You say, what kind of effect will it may have? Well, if you got an Israeli show up at your church, you'll find out what kind of effect it has. I had a few Israelis come over the other day and they called me. They said, "Hey, we're here in the States. We're going to come by and see you." I said, "Great." I said, "When are you coming?" He said, "2 days, we'll be there. And we're going to stay the weekend with you." I said, "Well, praise the Lord." I said, "I'm going to church on Sunday, though." And they was like, okay. And I said, "Well, you know, my kids are going to be singing." When they walked in the sanctuary and they saw that Israeli flag standing up there, sitting on the platform, that one Jewish guy, Daniel, he starts going, you got an Israeli flag. Why do you have an Israeli flag?" I said, "Oh, we always have an Israeli flag in here." I said, "We love Israel. We stand with Israel." And he couldn't believe it. He is taking pictures, sending it to people back in Israel. He's like, "I cannot believe it. There's a church here, and they've got an Israeli flag inside their church." I'm telling you, these guys absolutely could not believe the service. I mean, it was absolute. They were astonished by everything that took place. I want to tell you, it makes a difference showing your support for the nation of Israel. Had a rabbi tell his congregation one time, knowing I was sitting in his congregation, he said this. He said, "Baptists are always the biggest supporters of the nation of Israel." That's what he told his people. And they are. They certainly are. Here we are in Leviticus chapter 23, though. And God is introducing us to seven of these Levitical feasts found here. Now, these feasts, when you look at a feast speaks about communion. It speaks about fellowship with God. And here we find in Leviticus 23, and God is talking to us about this first feast of Pesach, or the feast of Passover. This is literally the foundation of fellowship. If you're going to fellowship with God in any more of these six feasts that will follow, you've got to start right here with Passover, because it literally lays that very foundation that a man could walk with God. Now, you'll find if we take our Bibles and flip it back over to the book of Exodus, in Exodus chapter number 12, God is going through, as the different plagues have been going throughout the land of Egypt. Now, he has just told them about this one last plague that is getting ready to take place, and that is the death of the firstborn. According to Exodus 12 and verse number 12, all of these plagues were against the gods of Egypt. So each and every one is against one of the major gods over Egypt. Egypt had multiple gods, but there were some gods that were kind of more supreme. And God is attacking these gods, showing that he is the true and only living God. And so as they come to that of the death of the firstborn, I want to show you just a few things here in the book of Exodus. We find, again, I mean, starting in verse number 2, God said, "This month shall be unto you the beginning of months. It shall be the first month of the year." This is the time of the year that you would start the new year. God is starting to give them life. And that is when God said you're to start the new year. You're not to start it on January the 1st like we do. That's the world's worst time to start a new year. I mean, if you go outside my house, we moved from Georgia to the Baltimore area, and you go outside up in that area, and it's just snow, it's cold, it's dead. I mean, nothing is putting forth life, and that's when we start the new year. But you go about March, the end of March, the beginning of April, when Pesach takes place, and you'll start seeing apple trees start to blossom. They start to put forth life and to give fruit again. I'm telling you, God said that's when you're to start the new year, there at Passover. And so the Jews today don't celebrate Passover in the light of celebrating a new year. You'll find the first of the fall feast of Israel, Rosh Hashanah. That is the beginning of the new year. Now, they later added that in the Talmudic days for a reason, and I'll get to it later this week. But here we find the beginning of the new year. But let me show you in chapter number 11, back up in chapter 11 and verse 5 real quickly. Look at the significance of this lamb. Because in verse number 5, God said, "All the firstborn in the land of Egypt shall die. From the firstborn of Pharaoh that sitteth upon his throne, even unto the firstborn of the maidservant that is behind the meal, and all the firstborn of beasts." You see, the firstborn was going to be killed. The sentence of death was now given to the firstborn. Listen, the Bible tells us that all sinned and come short of the glory of God. I'm telling you, mankind in all his best is still just a product of Adam. I studied and preached a message the other day about the life of Obed-Edom. I was looking at that Ark of the Covenant. So I picked up my Hebrew Tanakh and I was reading through the chapter there in Hebrew, and I come to Obed-Edom's name, and in Hebrew his name says Obed-Edom. And I got to thinking about Obed-Edom. I was like, I know those words. Obed means work in Hebrew. Edom is land, it's ground. Boy, I started thinking about Obed-Edom and the meaning of his name, and going back to the book of Genesis in chapter 3 when God put that curse on Adam and he said, "You're going to till the ground." You know what the word "till the ground" is in Hebrew? Obed-Edom. You go down to Cain and he said, "You'll be a tiller of the ground, a tiller of the earth." You know what that word is? Obed-Edom. I'm telling you, Obed-Edom's just a byproduct of sin. He's just a picture of sin. But one day the ark moved in his house and it transformed his life. I want to tell you, listen, that's the same picture you see with the Passover, because man didn't have a relationship with God. I'm telling you, he had fallen short of the glory of God. But thank God for a Passover. Thank God that he desires to have fellowship with his people. Thank God he's provided a way. I want to tell you, listen, that lamb was very important. You had to have a lamb in order to have redemption. I want to tell you, the only difference between Egypt and Israel was the blood. That was the only difference between them. It didn't matter if you was Egyptian. It didn't matter if you was Israeli. I'm telling you, listen, that blood had to be applied in order for that death angel to pass over. We find the significance of the lamb. We find the selection of the lamb in chapter 12 and verse number 3. He said, speaking to the congregation of Israel, saying that the 10th day of this month they shall take to them every man a lamb according to the house of their fathers, a lamb for a house, if the household be too little for the lamb. And he goes through talking about this lamb, and he tells in verse 5, "Your lamb shall be without blemish, a male of the first year. You shall take it out from the sheep or from the goats, and you shall keep it up until the 14th day of the same month. And the whole assembly of the congregation of Israel shall kill it in the evening." And here this lamb was to be kept all the way up until from the 10th all the way to the 14th day. Why? Because they're looking at this lamb to make sure it has no spots, to make sure it has no blemishes, to make sure there's no imperfections within it. Can I say that one day they stood before the Lord Jesus Christ and Pilate is standing there and he says, "I find no fault in him." Yeah. I'm telling you why, because he was a spotless Lamb of God. Matter of fact, you can take and Paul, the Apostle Paul, even examined the Lord Jesus. Because the Bible says in 2 Corinthians 5:21, for he hath made him to be sin for us who knew no sin. Paul said, hey, listen, when I look at the person of the Lord Jesus Christ, I find that there is no sin within him at all. Matter of fact, Peter examined him, 1 Peter 2:22. The Bible says there who did no sin. I'm telling you, Peter, when he's looking at the Lord, he said,

0: And the slaying of that lamb. Look in chapter number 12 and verse number 7. Look what the Bible says. And they shall take of the blood and strike it on the two side posts and on the upper door post of the houses wherein they shall eat it. Look down in verse number 22 as well. In verse 22, he said, then Moses called for all the elders, and ye shall take a bunch of hyssop and dip it in the blood that is in the basin and strike the lintel and the two side posts with the blood that is in the basin. And none of you shall go out at the door of his house until the morning. I'm telling you, they'd take that hyssop, they would dip it down in the blood, they would put it upon the lintel, they would put it on the doorpost. I'm telling you, listen, that lamb had to die, that lamb had to be slain, that blood had to be applied. That blood did no good inside that lamb unless it was slain. It had to die. I'm telling you, that lamb, could you imagine that guy walking out, looking, finding the best of his flock that he had? He takes that perfect, spotless lamb. I'm telling you, his kids probably grew accustomed to that lamb. That's probably one of their favorite little lambs. But you know what daddy had to do? Daddy had to look at that lamb and said, lamb, it's either you or my kids. Listen, lamb, it's either you or my son. One of you's got to die, and it ain't going to be my son. That lamb had to die. That blood had to be shed. I want to tell you, Jesus had to go to the cross in order for you and I to be redeemed. And I want to tell you, when that blood was shed, I want to tell you, it satisfied the holy demand of a God. I'm telling you, the Bible says in Isaiah 53, that it pleased the Lord that he bruised him. I'm telling you, listen, God was satisfied when he saw the blood of Jesus Christ that was shed. Those Jews weren't saved by admiring the lamb. They wasn't even saved by loving the lamb. They could have sung songs about that lamb all day long. I'm telling you, listen, but that lamb had to be slain. That blood had to be applied.
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It's time now for the Shine of the Light broadcast with Pastor Frankie Hunt of the Lighthouse Baptist Church in Easley, South Carolina. We will give you our contact information at the end of the broadcast. But now, here is Pastor Frankie Hunt with a message.

the Jordan. Isn't he a good God? He's a God that never changes. He's the same yesterday, today, and forever. He's a God that created the world in 6 days and rested on the seventh. He's the God that sent manna down from heaven. He's the God that walked across and walked on water. He is the God.

0: Oh my God, I wish I had about 8 shouters with me right now to know that he's walked on my waters many a times. He's been a miracle worker in my life many times. Hallelujah. He's made my loose ends get tied up. He's made my down days shine brighter than the sun's rays. He's been the God that's rocked me in the bosom. He's the one that's been the lifter up of my head. Yes, he is, y'all. I'm about to just jump the whole outline and preach. He is the God, hallelujah, that was with me when I didn't want to walk by myself and I didn't want to go on and I didn't think I could go on. But I'm glad he walks with me and he talks with me. And he lets me know that I am his own. There is no equal. There is no equal. There's no God like you in heaven or in earth. Praise God. Is anybody found him to be faithful? Surely more than 3. Has anybody found him to be faithful? I've not always been faithful, but he has. I've not passed every test, but he passed. Hallelujah. Hallelujah. I don't know about y'all, but he's been the best thing that's ever happened to me. Yes, he has. I didn't come to church to lollygag. I come to have church. Because there ain't nobody like him. Hallelujah. That's a good way to pray, honey. There ain't no God like you. In heaven or in earth, God. I want everybody to know you are number one. You are the best thing. You are the greatest thing. You are the only thing that matters to me. Oh, the old song said, I try to tell just what Jesus means to me, but I find myself searching for words to say just what I mean. But I'll just end up just saying just whatever I need. That's what he is. Ain't no God can meet your need like my God. He'll take a little and make it go far. He can take a crooked stick and hit a straight lick every time. He can make roses bloom in desert places. Hallelujah, he's the balm in Gilead. There is no equal. And I like this one, acknowledging God in the prayer. There is no equal and there is no end. Look in your verse 14. There is no God like thee in the heaven, nor in the earth, which keepest covenant. There is no end. I'm glad, thank God, I didn't get on a temporary God. I didn't get in on a temporary payment plan. I didn't get in on the covenant that'll last for a generation. Yo, y'all ain't hearing me now. There is no end to who my God is. And if he ever made you a promise, the promises of God are yea and amen. Did I mention that he's been faithful to every promise that he's ever made me? Hey, did I mention that I love him? Hallelujah. Somebody get happy that God don't break his end of the deal. Praise good, the good Lord, that even when I'm not being faithful, I'm still in covenant. They hearing me, but y'all ain't. I'm glad that when I'm not being faithful, I'm glad I don't get out of covenant. I'm glad I'm in covenant with him, and he's in covenant with me. The reason we raise our hand, I know I've told y'all this before, but let me tell you again for the newcomers. When they would make a covenant in the Old Testament, and if you'll study the cultural, they would make a covenant. And then what they'd do, they'd cut the sacrifice and lay it down, and they'd hold hands, one on each side of the sacrifice. And they'd walk down through the sacrifice, and when they get down to the end, they turn and face one another, and they raise their hands toward one another, and they say, "We are in covenant." I'm glad, thank God, one glorious night, even though I was lost on my way to hell, God took me by the hand and walked me through the sacrifice of the shed blood of the Lamb of God. And we got on the other end. He looked at me and I looked at him, and we raised our hand together and we said, "We're in covenant." And I'm glad now, hallelujah, and once in a while, I'll throw my hand up and say, "God, I'm still in covenant. God, I'm still in covenant. God, I'm still in covenant." Oh, there is no equal. There is no end. But I'm so glad He's an even God. He's an even God. "And showest mercy unto thy servants that walk before thee with all their hearts." I'm glad He'll walk with me, and He'll walk with you. He's an even God. He treats us all alike. He's an even God. Hallelujah. He walked with me, He'll walk with you. He walked with you, He'll walk with me. He's an even God. Y'all ain't getting it. Just because I hoot and holler and shout about it, that don't you take for granted that God won't walk with you. He'll walk with you too. You might not voice it like we do, and you may not hoot and holler, but I come to tell you, in the stillness of your night, the same God that was with me in my hollering is the same God that's with you in your stillness. The acknowledgement of who God is in the prayer. And then, let me turn a corner on us. There's acknowledgement of who God is in the prayer, but then there's a concern for people in the prayer. Look in verse number 22. "If a man sin against his neighbor, and an oath be laid upon him to make him swear, and the oath come before thine altar and house, then hear from heaven, and do and judge thy servant by requiting the wicked, by recompensing his way unto his own head, and by justifying the righteous, by giving him according to his righteousness." Having a concern for people in the prayer. Number one, we need to have a concern for sinners. I ain't graduating to this one, y'all. What I'm getting ready to give you, but I'm praying, God help me. I mean with all my heart. And I ain't going to preach until you have arrived. For I have not. I've got a lot of slack in my chain. But I'll tell you, when God said do good to those who despitefully use you, pray for your enemies. Boy, that's a tough pill to swallow. Now, if y'all have arrived, you pray for me, because I need your prayer. But my friend, if you want God's glory in your life, you better learn how to pray for those who despitefully use you, and for those who spoke all manner of evil against you. Let's not pray for God to kill them. Let's pray for God to have mercy on them. Let's pray that God would have grace on them. Don't die on me, church. I said I haven't arrived, but I'm preaching by principle. I'm not preaching by practice. I'm preaching by principle. It's the principle that you and I are to pray for those who have hurt us. Pray for those who cussed us. Pray for those who mocked us. Pray for those who've done us wrong. Pray for those who blast us on Facebook. Pray for those who don't want nothing to do with us. Let's, if we can get them to God, they'll be inviting you to Christmas dinner. You won't have to invite them, they'll invite you. Amen. Amen. You pray for them and they get right with God, you won't have to call them, they'll call you. Prayer changed that hard heart better than anything I know. Coming to church won't do it. There's a bunch of devils comes to church. I tell you, pray to the good God in heaven. I'm tell you, I'm glad He's able to break hearts. That's why I say many times, I'm glad I'm not God. Because they folk get on my nerves, y'all. They folk done me wrong. And I thought I was over it till somebody mentions a name. Then I find out I ain't as over as I thought I was. Then I have to pray. You want me to tell you how you're going to grow? Quit praying for your neighbor that's doing good by you. Quit praying for the neighbor that cuts your grass. Quit praying for the neighbor that comes over there and waters your garden. Quit praying for the neighbor that pushes the snow when we get it off a driveway. That's not, hey, let's find that neighbor that's always causing us trouble, that's always raising Cain about us, and then find your prayer closet somewhere and start calling out that neighbor by name. Oh, Lord God, did I lose you? We all right still? What the Bible tells us to do. We better learn how to pray for those who hurt us. Pray for sinners. Be sure to know that the wicked is not going to get away with anything in the eyes of the Lord. But I tell you, I don't want lost people to die and go to hell. Especially if they're my family. I want them to get right. Pray for the sinners. And then verses 24 through 30, can I skip a little bit? Concern for people, pray for sinners. And then number two, pray for saints. Pray for the saints. Verse 24, and if thy people Israel be put on the worst before the enemy, because they've sinned against thee, and shall return and confess thy name and pray and make supplication before thee in heaven, then hear thou from the heavens and forgive the sin of the people of Israel. My God, folks, let's quit throwing rocks at folks who have failed and messed up. Let's pray for them. We've got some preachers locally, well known, who has failed. My God, we ought to pray for them. We got a preacher's name on our prayer list. I don't know if he fell or not. He's been accused of some terrible things. But I'm going to tell you something. Matter of fact, I had another guy call me to ask me about him. And ask me. And wanted to talk about it.
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3: Ladies and gentlemen, to the Monday's Trumpeting Noble Truth radio broadcast. This is Brother Randy Bain, and grateful to have you tuned on this June the 22nd of 2026. Pray for us. We're down at the Peachtree Baptist Church, Pastor Alan Gaddy, at the Heart Cry for Revival camp meeting again this year, and be there through Friday. And then also I make mention of the tent meeting going on at the Hominy Valley Singing Grounds in Candler, North Carolina, 1433 Pisgah Highway, and it'll be at 7 o'clock tonight through Friday night. Brother Ralph Sexton Jr. has his tent set up there, and the Lord's moving and working, and many churches gathering. They'll be serving a meal there at 5 o'clock every evening for families getting together, getting off work. They want to come early and partake of that. There'll be special singing and wonderful things going on, and we're praying for a mighty stirring of God in this Western North Carolina area. And if you're out of the area, I know these broadcasts go out throughout the world in different places, you can't come, you can tune in to tentmeeting.com. Tentmeeting.com and get the information about how you can see the tent meeting on YouTube and a different digital means as well. In Psalms chapter number 1 and verse number 3, the Bible says about the blessed man, and he shall be like a tree planted by the rivers of water that bringeth forth his fruit in his season. His leaf also shall not wither, and whatsoever he doeth shall prosper. We've been looking at the Psalm of the Blessed Man, chapter number 1 of the book of Psalms, and giving description of that. In verse number 1, we see the repentance and the salvation of the blessed man. It starts out in the negative. He walks not in the counsel of the ungodly, stands not in the way of sinners, nor sits in the seat of the scornful. And then we looked at the meditation of the blessed man. His delight is in the law of the Lord. His delight is not only to read it and to hear it, but also to do it. And we praise God for the Word of God that gives us the ability to understand the ways of God. And then in verse number 3, we come to the production of the blessed man, and we see there the resemblance of the blessed man likened unto a tree planted by the rivers of water. And we've looked at the first part of this verse. It says, and he shall be, it's a promise, and it is a guarantee, the picture like a tree, and I believe this to be the palm tree, for it's mentioned several times throughout the Psalms, and especially Psalms 92, the righteous shall flourish like the palm tree. He shall grow like a cedar in Lebanon. And whether it be the palm tree or the cedar tree, they're both nostalgic, marvelous creations of God. especially the palm tree, he says it will produce fruit and in its season. And the scripture tells us how to produce fruit, and that is by abiding in by the rivers of water. And if you go to the Middle East, you go to Egypt or Israel, wherever you find the different things that the different trees that are on the side of those rivers, you'll see fruitful trees and trees that are really producing for the glory of God. And Jesus said, if any man thirst, let him come unto me and drink, and out of his belly shall flow rivers of living water. And if you're filled with the Spirit, you will be a fruitful believer. And may, as God's children, we all ask the Lord to help us to be filled with the Spirit, that we might bring forth fruit unto the glory of our great God. This has been Brother Randy. God bless you. Till we meet again.
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6: The following message is a sermon preached by the late Dr. Harold B. Seitler, founding pastor of Tabernacle Baptist Church and Ministries. The title of the message, An Expression of Appreciation. And the text that Dr. Seitler chose for the message, the Second Epistle of John, verses 1 through 4. This message was originally preached by Dr. Seitler, February 8th of the year 1970, as part of a worship service at Tabernacle Baptist Church. And now, from the year 1970, here is the service.

0: Now we're going to stand together and sing a hymn, Brother Aiken. What will it be, sir?
1: 31.
0: Number 31. Number 31. We want everybody to get the number now, and let's sing it together to God's glory. Number 31. All right, number 31. Let's stand up and sing it, will you? Everybody now, lift it right up. Sing it right out to God's glory.
2: Sing the first and last stanzas.

wonderful. You may be seated. Thank you. Could not have sung a song, I don't think, any more wonderful than that one. I want the ushers to come now, and we're going to receive the Lord's tithe. Now, today is Mission Sunday. I hope you'll keep that on your heart and make a mission contribution designated to the mission work of our congregation. Now, in the pew where you are, there are envelopes marked Mission Fund. And if you'll take one of those envelopes and put your contribution in it, then that offering will be placed in a separate fund and used only for the mission program, home and foreign, of Tabernacle Baptist Church. Now, once a month on this particular Sunday is Mission Sunday. And we emphasize the mission offering and our mission obligations on that particular day. And I hope that you'll pray for the missionaries, and then I hope that you'll give toward their support with a special offering. Now, personally, I bring an extra offering on this Sunday and put it in that envelope over and above my tithe. But whether you do that or not, I think every adult person in the building at least once a month ought to make a special offering to our mission program. Do your best now. I'd like to see our mission program develop more. I'd like for our church to give more to the cause of missions around the world. Our church gives generously. I was in a missionary conference on Tuesday night of this week as a speaker, and one of the other speakers passes the church with a Sunday school more than twice as large as ours. But when he was talking about his mission contribution, he said, last year our church gave $55,000 to missions. And that's great. I praise God for it. But a church with twice the Sunday school attendance as we have at Tabernacle, I thought to myself, our mission offerings is twice yours. We give over $100,000 every year to missions. And I'm glad it's that way. And I want us to even increase that as the Lord provides and as our people give. And this is your opportunity to make your offering in a special way to the mission program of our church. Now, Father, we thank you for the opportunity. And I pray that you'll sanctify the gift. Bless the mission program, both the home mission work and the foreign mission labor that our people engage themselves with. Help us to be faithful to the word of God in making Christ known. Bless that one that might not have to give today. I pray bless them greatly nonetheless. And then help us all to be faithful with our giving. In Jesus we pray. Amen. We're going to have a special song while we receive the offering. Sharon Truax is going to sing.

you so much. That's fine. I would like for the choir to sing today, Brother Aiken. If you'll get a number, you have a wonderful choir today. And I'd love to hear the choir give a special number or whatever Brother Aiken may select. Now, Brother Aiken, if you'll give us that number, as the Lord leads you, we'll appreciate it.

right. I like that. Did you? Yes, sir. Those altos really came out on that good song, and I enjoyed every bit of it. Thank you, Brother Akin. And the choir. I appreciate the choir being in their place. Second John. Now, today, chapter number one, there's only one chapter, and verse number four. I'd like to read verses 1, 2, 3, and 4. The elder unto the elect lady. Now to me, the elder is John, and in the true sense of the word, he is the elder. You note the date of this epistle is about 90 A.D. About 90 A.D. That's 20 years after the temple was destroyed in Jerusalem. When those disciples of Matthew 24 said, Jesus, tell us, when shall these things be? What shall be the sign of thy coming and of the end of the world? Jesus answered the last two questions in verse number 3, Matthew 24, but he ignored the first question. When shall these things be? He made no answer. He's talking about the destruction of the temple. Jesus made no reply in the Olivet Discourse to that first question. And I think one of the reasons, maybe not all the reasons, but one of the reasons the Lord did not answer question number 1 is because he knew that many of those disciples would be alive when the temple was destroyed. The temple was destroyed in 70 AD, and so was the city of Jerusalem destroyed. And the Jew was dispersed into all the nations of the earth in 70 AD. Now, this epistle was written by John 20 years after the destruction of Solomon's temple. Don't you imagine that many times in those 20 years that John would gather a congregation about him, and he'd say, now, folk, I want to talk to you about how we used to go into the temple when Jesus served as rabbi, and he would teach us the prophecy of Daniel, or he'd teach us the prophecy of Joel, and he'd talk about how beautiful that building was and magnificent in all of its adorning. 20 years from the time the temple was destroyed until John wrote this second epistle of John. And that could be the reason the Lord did not elaborate on question number 1, when shall these things be? Because he knew some of them would live to see the literal fulfillment of the prophecy that the temple would be destroyed. Now, the elder is John. He's an old man at this particular point. In fact, he's right at 90 years old, right at 90, maybe a little more or less, but he's right at 90 years old when you come to this particular point. I personally think John was a little bit younger than our Lord. Little younger, maybe 4 or 5 years younger than our Lord, I don't know. Most of the commentators think that when he leaned his head upon the breast of our Lord at the Last Supper, that he was the youngest of all of the 12 disciples. I don't know that you could prove that, but there may be some virtue. The three brothers, Peter, James, and John, John always is the last, signifying that Peter and James were older than John, and he might have been the youngest of all the 12. But when he comes to write this epistle that I'm preaching from today, he's no longer a young man, but an ancient old man, possibly 90 years of age. And so when he says the elder, he's in every sense of the word exactly that. Unto the elect lady. Now, the elect lady in 2 John is the church, the body of Christ, the group of the born again. And her children, that's those converts that the elect lady has begotten by the grace of God and through the gospel, whom I love in truth. John says, I love in truth. Not only I, but also all they that have known the truth. I love all of the elect lady and her children and their converts that begotten by the truth of God, for the truth's sake, which dwelleth in us and shall be with us forever. Grace be unto you, mercy, and peace from God the Father and from our Lord Jesus Christ and the Son of the Father, in truth and love. Now, verse 4, my text. I rejoiced greatly that I found in thy children, I found of thy children, walking in truth. Now, watch that. I'd like for you to underscore that first clause in verse number 4, and let's use it as a text. John says, I rejoiced greatly over the fact that I found of your children, your converts, those walking faithfully in truth.
That's the thing that seems to satisfy John in his last days and his old age as much as anything else. I rejoice greatly that I found of thy children walking in truth. Now, I'd like to use that text only to apply a thought that I'd love to leave with you today. I want to say some things to you that I feel impressed of the Lord to say. I've been your pastor now for almost 18 years. And I plan, the Lord being gracious and God being willing, to be your pastor years to come. I have no plan, no thought of ever leaving this church until I get feeble and where I can't do anything else. I then will resign. But I don't plan to resign anytime soon, to say the least. Nobody knows, you see. Nobody knows. No man can boast of tomorrow. I'm ready to obey the Lord anytime. And I think I have enough grace to resign this wonderful congregation of people, as far as being your pastor is concerned, and take any church in the world that God might put upon my heart. I think I have enough grace. I think. I've never been put to that test. I've never pastored a church like Tabernacle before. Never have. In fact, I've only pastored three in the 30 years of my ministry. And I've never pastored one like you. And I imagine it'd be a very difficult thing to say goodbye. I imagine it'd be a very difficult thing for me to resign. I hope I won't be put to that test for a long while yet. But I believe I have enough grace, if I thought it was God's will, to say, this is it. I'm going to resign, going to step out of the way. I want somebody else to take over the pastor of the Tabernacle Church. I believe I have enough grace. You pray, at least, that I do. I pray that I do, to say, this is it, I'll resign and step aside. But I appreciate you. I feel that I ought to commend you where commendation ought to be given. I was impressed the other day preaching a sermon from the fifth chapter of Ephesians. In that chapter, Paul speaks of cherishing and nourishing the church. He commended the husbands in that chapter to nourish and to cherish their wives. Now, I believe, brethren, we ought to do that. Every man that has a wife ought to cherish and nourish his wife. And if I understand what the two words means, it means to encourage. It means to inspire. It means to edify your wife. I believe that a man ought to set out to make his wife as satisfied in their relationship as he possibly can. Now, that may take money, it may take time, it may take self-denial on your part. But I believe a man ought to set out to make his wife happy, if humanly possible. I believe a man ought to set out deliberately to cherish and to nourish his wife. That's exactly the expression and the phrase Paul used in Ephesians 5. Now, he used that only as an analogy to say something even greater than that. And this is great. What I've just said is great. And it's greatly important. No home can be happy unless husband nourishes and cherishes his wife. Now, it's a two-way track. I think the wife ought to do the same thing in a degree to the husband. But the chief responsibility is on the husband, brethren. He doesn't say to the wife to cherish and nourish the husband. Says to the wife, obey your husband. But it's responsibility of the husband. Note that. The husband to cherish and nourish the wife. Now, Paul used that as an analogy between the fact that we are responsible to do that to our wives as the Lord nourishes and cherishes the church. Now, I like that. I like that. The church, the bride, the body. The Lord is under obligation to nourish and cherish the church, as I am under obligation to nourish and cherish my wife. Now, to me, that's a very interesting thing. And it gripped me the other day when I saw it. I'd read it many times, but it gripped me in a peculiar way. And I said, if God pleased and is pleased that the church be nourished and cherished, then it's partly my responsibility to do that as an under shepherd of the flock. Now, I've been in services, and you've been in services many times where the preacher just browbeat and condemned and judged and
and bulldozed over you. And sometimes those things are necessary. There are times when a preacher has to do some of that. I think the Lord is able to reveal to the pastor when that kind of preacher is necessary. I've done some of that, and I suppose I'll have to do it again. It's not a pleasant job. I'd rather not do that. But it's a responsibility. And there are many things in the course of life that we're compelled to do that's not always pleasant. And sometimes I have to reprove and rebuke. But if I'm to reprove and to rebuke, and sometimes I must do it, then logic requires that I cherish and nourish. And that's what I want to do in the morning.

and that I rejoice over you. And I'm doing it to encourage you, to cherish you, and to nourish you. I'm not saying that you're perfect. In fact, you're probably far more perfect than I deserve to pastor because I'm so imperfect myself. And I'm not saying these things because I think you've apprehended and you've reached the goal. I think the most of us are reaching forward and pressing forward to the prize and to the mark. We have not yet apprehended. We're still reaching forward. I'm not saying these things because I think our work is over and our task is completed. No, far from that. I want to say these things because I feel like I'm obligated. I want to say these things because I think they're true. And I want to say them because Jesus wants you nourished and cherished from time to time. First of all, I'm thankful today in a special way for your fellowship. I wonder what I'd be. I'm talking about myself individually. I wonder what I'd be personally and individually were it not for you. No man lives to himself. No man dies to himself. I'd hate to have to live in this world without someone that could feel with me and for me and share with me and pray for me. I wonder what I'd be were it not for the strength and the grace that I glean from your fellowship. Now, you've been a blessing to me. You've been a source of encouragement to me. To know that you pray for me, to know that when you shake my hand and say, God bless you, Pastor, to know that when many of you say, I love you, that it's sincere and real, I want to thank you for your fellowship in the Lord. And I pray that somehow my fellowship with you will be a measure of what your fellowship with me has been in my own personal life. I think we ought to fellowship one with another. Bear ye one another's burdens, and so fulfill the law of Christ. I thank you for your fellowship. It's been good. It's been encouraging. It's been lifting. It's been comforting. It's been inspiring in these 18 years that I've been your pastor. Second, I want to thank you today for your cooperation. And I believe I can be honest right at this particular point and say that I've never in my life observed a more loyal cooperation between church and pastor. Now, I've been in a lot of churches, all kinds, big ones and little ones, southern, northern, western, wherever you find them. I've been in all kinds of churches, but I don't think I've ever observed a cooperation more loyal and more consistent than we've had here at Tabernacle in these 18 years. Oh, we've had time or two, some that tire of my leadership and tire of my preaching. And brother, don't you think for a moment, I don't understand that. Somebody came to me the other day and said, Brother Harold, you see that fellow sleeping while he was preaching? I said, Brother, if I can't keep him awake, I'm not going to fuss at him because he sleeps, that's for sure. If what I'm saying is not interesting enough to keep him awake, then you help yourself. It's not your fault, it's mine. And occasionally somebody will say, well, I believe I'd rather hear somebody else preach. And so we'll move our letter and we'll go hear somebody else preach. And I'm not angry with you when you do that. That's happened a time or two. And that's all right. You've got the license to do that and the liberty to do that and the freedom to do that. And occasionally that's happened in these 18 years. But for the most part, our people have been steady and consistent, a group and a body in unity and unison, and we've moved on together cooperatively, sacrificially, and I thank you for that. I think I ought to thank you for that. Oh, brother, I've got a few gray in my temples, but far more could have been there and would have been there, no doubt, had it been otherwise from what it has been. I thank you for your cooperation. When I go to the deacons and say, brethren, I feel God would have us do this, whether it's building a new building or increasing the mission budget or whatever that recommendation I may feel led of the Lord to bring, I have yet one time to have the deacons say, now, wait a minute. No, we're not going to do that. Not one time. Now, I've tried to be reasonable. I don't think that I brought unreasonable recommendations to our deacons in our church. At least not intentionally would I do that. When I do bring a recommendation, I feel

0: Well, that's what God wants. And down through the years, the deacons have always said, now, Pastor, if you feel like that's what God wants, we'll do it. We'll try it. Now, that's great. That's good. I commend you. I thank you for your cooperation. Then the third thing I want to say, I would like to thank you today for your giving. I'd love to commend you for your giving. Now, people here at Tabernacle are not wealthy. We, as far as I know, we would not have what you'd call a wealthy man in our congregation. We have some businessmen in our church that have their own businesses that are doing well, and I'm so proud and happy. We have other men that have good salaries, and I'm proud and happy. Every time you drive a new automobile and park it at Tabernacle, in my soul, I say, thank you, Lord. I mean that, brother. I say, thank you, Lord. I'm glad brother so-and-so has a new automobile, or Mrs. so-and-so has a new automobile. I thank God for that. But I say, as far as I know, we don't have what the world would classify as a wealthy person in our church. If any of your names are in Dun and Bradstreet, I don't know it. That's the blue book for the wealthy people. There may be. I don't check Dun and Bradstreet because I know my name's not there at least. But if your name is there, I don't know it. There may be some of the members of our church that are listed in Dun and Bradstreet. But to say the least, there'll be only a few. The most of you are working people with an ordinary salary, just an ordinary salary like the most of us receive week by week or month by month. And yet, you've given liberally and sacrificially. And you didn't start giving last week, but for 18 years now you've been giving liberally. And I think sacrificially. Your tithe, yes, but offerings on top of your tithe. Time and again, you brought your tithe and placed it in these offering pans. And then at my asking, you brought an extra gift, sometimes 100, sometimes 50, many times $10, you brought an extra gift. And you've given that over and above your tithing. And you've given sumptuously and abundantly in these 18 years that we've been pastor and people together. And I appreciate that. There are times when I have to come to you and say, now, folk, here's a need. Here's a financial need. And I'm compelled to say it's not in our budget. We don't have the money to take care of this particular need. And I say we need $500. We need $1,000. And so far as I know, there has never been any mouthing or backbiting or complaining or griping about it. Are talking about it. As far as I know, you've given and without complaining. Now, brethren, I couldn't be honest with God and you without saying thank you for that. We draw up the budget here every year, and this budget is approved by our congregation in regular church conference. And sometimes before the year gets 2 months old, the budget is obsolete. I mean, we take on extra work, something breaks down, we have to buy new equipment that we didn't plan to buy, and the budget's obsolete. And I have to come to you and say, we have to have this or that. And you always say, all right. I come to the deacons and say, we've got to have this or that. It means we're going to have to take a special offering. And they say, all right. And you've done so without complaining and without backbiting. God bless you. Now, I think the financial status of our church is healthy. I think it's honest. I think it's economical and reasonable. I think the financial status of our church could not be criticized justly. There's nothing done in the corner. There's nothing done under the cover, so to speak. Everything is open and above board. You are filled in. You're given financial statements every single month. The budget and the financial report is posted on the bulletin board in the chapel, and it stays there all the month. You know exactly what comes in. You know exactly what and where it goes out. No money is spent without your approval in church conference. And I think that's one of the reasons that our financial status has been healthy. It's been honest. It's been fair. It's been open and above board. And I want to thank you for your giving. The mission giving. You don't know how proud I am that you don't complain about the load that we carry financially in our mission work. If we've had one member complain about our mission projects and our mission giving, home and abroad, if we've had one member complain about it, it's never come to my ear. And I can say that honestly, brethren. I haven't heard of any complaint at all. Every Sunday you come to this church, listen, every Sunday you come to this church, $2,000 of what you give is earmarked to home missions and foreign missions. That's half of the income. Our budget's a little over $4,000 a week. And $2,000 of that is earmarked to missions every Sunday. Now I can hear somebody say, preacher, that's a lot of money. I mean, I can imagine somebody would say that. That's a lot of money. And why can't we use that money something here at the church that we need to do? We can raise the staff member's salary. Or we can buy new equipment. We can buy this property around here for parking areas. Why don't we do that? We can pay off our debt. As I preach to you today, we owe, as a church, close to $200,000. And somebody would say, why don't you take that $2,000 and liquidate that $200,000 debt and get it out of the way in a hurry? No, that's not the way we've operated down through these years. We've assumed our mission responsibility. We have assumed our debt responsibility hand in hand together, and we've moved down through the years faithful both to our mission program and to our debt responsibility. And I think that's pleasing to our Father. I don't think God would be pleased if we took that 2,000, brethren, and paid off the debt of this church with it. I think only that which we're now doing would please God. The only thing I want is to see that amount rise more than it now is. I want to thank you for your giving. Then, fourth, I'd like to thank you today for your doctrine, faithfulness to the truth and to the doctrine. Now, in the words of my text, John said, I rejoice greatly that I found of your children walking in truth. I think I could say that about Tabernacle. I think I know something about you. I've learned something about you. I've worshiped with you. I've prayed with you. I've wept with you. I've visited you when you was in the hospitals. I buried you dead. I think I know something about you. And one thing I think I can honestly say, that here is a church that would contend for the faith to the end. If there's one compromise doctrinally within the fellowship of our church, I don't know it. If there's one deviation from the truth of God revealed in this book in the membership of this church, I don't know it. There's not one bit of heresy in this church, to my knowledge. Not a bit of heresy. Now, brethren, I know a little bit about doctrine. I've studied the Bible some. I may not know as much about it as you know, but I know something about the Bible, and I think I know something about doctrine. And when I make that statement, I wouldn't make it if I didn't think it was so. If there's one bit of heresy relative to the truth of God in this church, I haven't discerned it. Right down the line, blood atonement, verbal inspiration, virgin birth, personal coming of our Lord. Right down the line, every doctrine you can think of, I think our church could say they've walked in truth. Now, I appreciate that. Now, I want to thank you for it today. You've made it easy for me. Suppose somebody, to illustrate my point, would have joined our church, say, 10 years ago, 5 years ago, 15 years ago. And when they came into our church, they brought in the idea of no resurrection. They'd bring in the idea that Jesus didn't come out of the grave himself. And there are religionists who believe that idea. No resurrection. The Sadducees in the New Testament, they were religious, but they didn't believe in the resurrection. And constantly the Sadducees and Pharisees were crossed up because the Pharisees believed in the resurrection and the Sadducees didn't. Suppose somebody had come to Tabernacle 10 years ago and taken one of the adult Bible classes, ladies or men, and began teaching no resurrection, and had gotten that idea started among our people. Can you imagine the heartache and the heartbreak that would have caused me? and our deacons and our Sunday school teachers and workers had that thing begun. Now, it could conceivably have begun, but it didn't. But down through the years, you've kept the doctrine pure. You've kept the faith of this church pure. And as far as I know, this church today believes and accepts all the doctrines of Scripture without any argument, without any variation. And I thank you for that. I appreciate that. Next, I want to thank you too for your holiness. I believe in holiness, Bible holiness. I would that I had more of it. Would you had more of it? But I do commend you for the holiness that you have. I mean by the word, right living, day by day, right living, good living, Christian living. That's holiness, practical holiness. Now, I know that I have a positional holiness in Jesus. I know that. And I know that I have imputed righteousness by faith in Jesus. I'm not talking about that. But I'm talking about a practical, day-by-day, holy living. I thank you for your holiness. Now, this is not a perfect congregation. But down through the years, I've watched some of the men of our church. Time or two, they get in the jam financially. I've had some of them come to me and say, Brother Harold, I'm in a jam financially. Will you pray for me? And they begin to work at that thing and get out of that jam for their testimony's sake. Pay off their debts for their testimony's sake. Praise God for that. And then I've had folk come to me and say, Brother Harold, I'm convicted about this thing that I'm engaged in. Many times it's been tobacco. And they say, I feel like I ought to lay this habit down. And they've laid it aside. Not every member of our church has, but many, many of them have. And I appreciate it. I believe all of you would be far better off to lay the tobacco habit down. Far better off. Every way. Every way. Did you read the newspapers this last week? How that some doctors had given dogs lung cancer by causing the dogs to smoke or breathe that smoke into their lungs. It's dangerous. It's unhealthy. It's not a good testimony. And I'd recommend all of you that may be using it, put it aside. And I want to say this to the young people. Listen to me now. To the young boys and girls, the most foolish thing you've ever done in your life is to take up the habit of smoking. And if you take up the habit of smoking after coming to Tabernacle Baptist Church and hearing your pastor preach and say the things that I have about tobacco, and knowing what scientists are saying and what the newspapers are saying and what the radio is saying, and brother, if it wasn't so, they wouldn't be saying it. Knowing what they say, you just haven't got good sense. Craziest thing in the world a boy could do is take up the tobacco habit. The silliest thing in the world that a girl could do is take up the smoking habit. You haven't got good judgment. And don't start it. And if you started it, if I was you, I'd break it. I'd ask God to help me to lay it aside. I'm talking about practical holiness. I appreciate the holiness of this congregation. Down through these 18 years, I've never had a Sunday school teacher come to me and say, Brother Harold, if you don't mind, we're going to carry our class down to the bathing beach this weekend. We're going to have mixed swimming. And if you don't mind, we'll just skip Sunday school and we're going down Saturday and we'll see you Sunday night. We've never had that happen. And my heart would be broken if it were to happen. I don't think young people ought to go to the bathing beaches on Saturday and Sunday. In fact, it's dangerous to go anytime, but certainly not on the Lord's Day. And I'm not an advocate of mixed swimming. I feel that that's wrong and certainly not conducive to holiness and right living. And I appreciate the fact that we don't engage in things like that. I appreciate the way most of the women of our church adorn themselves. We've reached the age of the mini skirt. That's a brand new thing, I guess. But it's a very absurd thing, a very foolish thing. But it's the truth, and you know it. It's a tragedy. It's ridiculous. It's unnecessary. It's just not proper. It isn't Christian. It's not conducive to holiness. Now, you ought to wear those skirts. I'm not saying that you put them down to your ankles. I'm not saying that you put them down to your calf of your leg. But I am saying that they ought to be modest. Why would you have to wear them immodestly? Why would you have to do that? Why would you have to do that? It's not necessary to do that. And it's wrong to do that. And I appreciate the fact that our singers, they come into the platform, our musicians, they come to the platform. Thank God for both of our musicians. They don't embarrass me. I've had some of the quartets come here, and I get embarrassed. I've gotten embarrassed so many times that I'm just going to quit having them come. And some of the girls come to the piano and play and just get embarrass me awful. Stand on the platform and embarrass me and hurt me. And I enjoy their singing, and I want to help them and encourage them, but how can I expose myself to that kind of embarrassment and try to help a quartet? I've got to the place now when one does come, I say, how do you cut your hair? I guess they think I'm a nut. Ask them on the phone. Do you wear long hair? Do you use tobacco? Do you have any girls in the group? I ask them that on the phone. And sometimes even when I ask them that, they come on anyway and do exactly what I tell them we can't allow. I'm glad you don't do me that way. I want to thank you for your holiness. If one of the girls in our church came up here and sang as a trio with ridiculously short skirts on, that would embarrass me. And that would embarrass this congregation. And I appreciate the fact that our singers don't do that. I don't want our Sunday school teachers to do it either. When you ladies that teach Sunday school classes come teach in these Sunday school classes, you ought to have your skirt modestly correct. Now, we have a standard. I can't make my members measure to it, but we have a standard in our day school, and we have a standard also in the home. And if one child comes on these grounds in our day school with a miniskirt on, Mr. Aiken sends them home just like that immediately. And they either change their skirt into our proper skirt or they don't come back. Why can't we have that same standard among the church without coercion, without compelling it, without demanding it? Now, I think you ought to give it to me as a pastor out of respect to me. And I want to thank those of you that do. And the most of you do. God bless you. I rejoice in your holiness. Then last, and I've got to close, I want to thank you for your works. For everything you've done in the way of labor. And down through these years you've worked. You've visited. You've shared in the work here at the church. A while ago I mentioned these ladies that got together and busied themselves making these spreads for the children. And hanging new drapes in the home for the kiddies. That took time and work and effort. And down through the years, you've done that. And time and again, men have come out here, working men have come out here and given hours of work on these buildings in various forms, various ways, and at various times. I appreciate that. That's work. And then the witnessing you do. When we'll say amen in a moment, and tonight we'll say amen at 7:30 after the service. And you'll go out here tomorrow and all over Greenville County and Pickens County and Anderson County, wherever you may go or wherever you may live, you'll witness. You'll witness.
1: You have been listening to a message preached by the late Dr. Harold B. Seitler, founding pastor of Tabernacle Baptist Church and Ministries. The title of the message, An Expression of Appreciation. Originally preached by Dr. Seitler, February 8th of the year 1970, as part of a worship service at Tabernacle Baptist Church, Greenville, South Carolina.

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1: With SRN News, I'm Keith Peters in Washington. Vice President Vance has left Switzerland after talks with senior Iranian officials over ending the war.
2: Vance said the meeting held at the Bürgenstock Resort behind me created a good foundation for a long-term deal. He said the two sides agreed on a mechanism to keep the Strait of Hormuz open and work together on the ceasefire in Lebanon between Israel and Hezbollah. The vice president also suggested the U.S. could allow for the release of some frozen Iranian assets for purchases of American soy, corn, and wheat under U.S. and Qatari oversight. The talks follow a preliminary deal signed last week, but it remains uncertain whether that agreement will hold or help bring lasting peace to a Mideast region riven by conflict for decades.
1: That's correspondent Jamie Keaton reporting. The Supreme Court reinstates a murder conviction in a notorious New York City missing child case.
3: The Supreme Court reinstates a murder conviction in the 1979 disappearance of 6-year-old Eitan Peetz. In a 6-3 vote Monday, the justices granted an appeal from New York prosecutors who had urged them to undo a federal appeals court decision that overturned the verdict. The Manhattan DA had been preparing to try Pedro Hernandez for a third time. His first trial ended in a mistrial. Eitan vanished while walking to his downtown Manhattan.